0: interest rates will be in the spotlight. The Federal Open Market Committee opens a two-day policy meeting on Tuesday with an announcement on its decision due the following day. Most analysts see the nation's central bank holding rates steady at 3.5 to 3.75%. However, some others aren't ready to rule out the possibility of a rate hike. Federal Reserve Chairman Kevin Warsh, who has pledged to get inflation back to the Fed's 2% target, is scheduled to hold a press conference following Wednesday's announcement. SpaceX is celebrating the successful launch and landing of its massive Starship rocket. Lisa Taylor has more.
1: Starship Test Flight 13 blasted off from Starbase, Texas Friday evening after deploying 20 Starlink satellites into orbit. The V3 rocket then successfully landed in the Indian Ocean.
2: Starship descending into the Indian Ocean, down to one. And we're in the water. And it's a soft splashdown in the water.
1: SpaceX is trying to get Starship ready for a crucial NASA test flight next year that could set the stage for the next moon landing. I'm Lisa Taylor.
0: A synagogue that was destroyed in the Eaton fire in 2025 has been vandalized for the second time in a year. Anti-Semitic graffiti was found written on a mural at the Pasadena Jewish Temple and Center that had been painted by children just 3 months ago. The mural was created in response to an earlier graffiti incident at the temple in January. The January incident came on the one-year anniversary of the Eaton fire that destroyed the temple. Residents in Hawaii are being advised to prepare for a possible hurricane. Hurricane Fausto is expected to weaken to a tropical storm before it reaches Hawaii sometime late this weekend. For now, Fausto is a Category 2 storm, moving westward across the Pacific Ocean. No coastal watches or warnings have been issued, but officials in Hawaii are urging residents to stock up on supplies ahead of the storm's arrival. Rob Martier, NBC News Radio.
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4: And now for your Alternative Talk weekend weather outlook. For your Saturday, we'll have partly sunny skies throughout the day, giving us a high near 73 and stronger winds gusting up to 20 miles per hour. Overnight, mostly cloudy with low around 61. For tomorrow, the winds die down but remain mostly cloudy with a high near 73 and a low around 60. And finally for Monday, mostly sunny skies warm us up to the upper 70s.
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1: 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Every week, I share my outlook on the food world with you because there are a wealth of tastes out there. I like to say if you love to cook or love to eat, better yet, if you're both, we should definitely be friends. I share everything delicious on this show. I'm all about eating and entertaining. Anything food, drink, dining, feeding that is tasty, innovative, intelligent, and delicious. You'll hear from celebrity chefs and artisans, cookbook authors and mixologists, pastry aficionados, and so much more, so that you can keep your finger on the pulse of the food world. And I'll share news about a small joint or a big restaurant. If you love a particular farmer's market, I want to know. If you need recipes for dinner or cocktails for 50, maybe it's dinner for one or 100. If you will travel miles for the perfect burrito, well, then you should be listening to this show every week. And if you happen to have missed a show, you'll find my podcasts on Apple Music, Spotify, and SoundCloud under Food and Wine with Chef Jamie Gwynn. You'll also find a bevy of free recipes at chefjamie.com, where I'm always serving up seconds. And you'll find Daily Gluttony, shameless sometimes, on social platforms at Chef Jamie Gwynn as well. So I hope you become a friend and a fan. Let's get this party started, shall we? I like to kick off the show with a tutorial of sorts, one that will make you the best cook you know. And I believe in delicious dishes that have a whole slew of ingredients, if that's what makes it fabulous. If you've ever made New Orleans barbecue shrimp, you know that it's worth every addition, that there's a lot of ingredients in the list. And sometimes it's about the basics, right? Taking a step back and mastering a technique, and one that will do your body better, do your dishes better, do your table better. And I get lots of requests via email. You can always send me a note, Jamie, J-A-M-I-E, at chefjamie.com. But recently I got a note from Thomas, who asked if I would please review the basic vinaigrette. And Thomas, I would love to, because if you're buying salad dressing in a bottle, oh no, you're doing it all wrong. Seriously, you can make such better dressings at home. And I know sometimes it's the go-to, right? You see it on the shelf or in the refrigerated section of your favorite grocery store, and you think, I should try that Meyer lemon vinaigrette. But really, it's in the bottle with a bunch of preservatives for a reason. So why not master it at home and mix it up a little bit? If you've never made a vinaigrette with the bottom of a jam jar, well, you're missing out. Or if you haven't shaken it in a mason jar or blended it in your blender of late, let's get back to the basics, shall we? Maybe you have separation anxiety of the vinaigrette kind. Knowing how to make a vinaigrette really comes in handy. It's something that can be made in mere seconds with pantry basics, right? And it tastes so much better and fresher and more delicious than bottled dressing. And the big question when it comes to vinaigrettes is not how, but why. Is emulsifying the oil and the acid really necessary? And why, yes, it is. So, if you're salad savvy, or you want to up your game, or you want to master the perfect vinaigrette to be a culinary hero, this is it. What exactly is an emulsion, you ask? At its most basic, it's what you get when you force two things that don't easily mix to come together in a homogeneous mixture, right? And this often occurs in cooking with oil and water. For all intents and purposes, vinegar or lemon juice can be substituted for water. It behaves the same way. It has more flavor, of course, but for example's sake, if you put them together, oil and water, in a container and stir them up or shake them up or blend them, they will eventually separate. But there are ways around it. The first is to disperse one of the two, the oil, say, into fine enough droplets that the water surrounds it, right? This is culinary chemistry. And the emulsifier is the molecule that contains one end that is attractive to water and one that is attractive to oil. And what are those emulsifiers? They're egg yolks or mustard or honey or pomegranate molasses. Did you know? Now, at this point, you're probably thinking what I'm thinking. This is all very neat and lovely, but I just want to make a salad. And right now, by the way, people are a bit fearful of salad. I am not. I believe you can buy whole heads of lettuce and still live through it. But that's my personal opinion. Maybe you just table this vinaigrette conversation till you're comfortable, and that's fine. Or maybe you're making a vinaigrette for grilled vegetables, or for roasted vegetables, or for some other kind of salad that doesn't include lettuce of any kind. That's you. I mean, you do you. But the moral of the vinaigrette story is that unless you emulsify the vinaigrette, you will end up with a pile of something dressed in oil and a pool of vinegar, and it destroys everything, right? An emulsified vinaigrette, on the other hand, uses the power of both the oil and the vinegar with the cling to not only blend the dressing, but dress the salad. And you get this balanced flavor and this texture in every mouthfeel. And that's what I'm all about. So the basic ratio from a French cook's perspective is one part vinegar to three parts oil. And you can lessen the oil as you see fit or increase the acid as your palate likes. And I happen to think that the blender gives you the tightest emulsion that lasts the longest in the fridge. Now, you can do this by hand with a whisk and a bowl, but I believe that your appliances should work hard for you. So I place the vinegar with seasonings in the blender, and I turn it on and take out the top, the cap, or use the pour spout to drizzle in the oil to create an emulsified dressing. And if you do it slow enough and pour well, you will get a stable vinaigrette. But if you want to guarantee the success of your vinaigrette, you add about a teaspoon or so of Dijon mustard as an emulsifying agent, which will help bind the oil and vinegar together. Guaranteed. For a no-fail vinaigrette, every time, the chef's secret, aforementioned, is molasses. Molasses is the very best binding agent when it comes to making a vinaigrette. And you don't really taste the molasses if you add just enough to bind the dressing. You get a hint of sweetness, which I happen to like. But I will tell you, the dressing will stay together forever. And that's why I mentioned pomegranate molasses. The Middle Eastern ingredient that is pomegranate molasses, I love. It happens to have beautiful acid, and it acts as the greatest binding agent. Now, I think that's a pretty good tip, and you should tell them that Chef Jamie told you when you tell all your friends or you make good dinner party conversation, and maybe they'll tune in too. Some more vinaigrette tricks, if you'd like. You want to pour the oil in a slow, steady stream to resist breaking or separating, right? And above all things, please add flavor, like herbs or shallot or citrus zest, so that your pasta salad or your grilled vegetables or even your salad greens will never taste better than when you make your signature vinaigrette. And if you want to just throw it all to the wind with a vinaigrette, you can. You can shake up the ingredients in a mason jar, shake, shake, shake. It will blend as long as you use an emulsifier. And then just use it right away. But if you want it to hold in the fridge, the best vinaigrette uses some sort of molasses. I like Dijon mustard, lots of good flavor, high acid, and good quality oil. And there you have it. Never buy a bottled dressing again. If you would like my vinaigrette, School of Vinaigrette tips, tricks, and otherwise, email me, Jamie, J-A-M-I-E, at chefjamie.com, and say you want School of Vinaigrette tips and tricks, and I will gladly send them off to you. All right, the delicious conversation continues, because if you haven't been to the state of Vermont with the farm stands and the cheese makers and just a beautiful harvest with maple syrup galore and all the good stuff, it is a state of bounty, a little one at that, but a really big force. And we are going to celebrate the Vermont Farm to Table Cookbook with Nora Rice coming up in your radio. So don't touch your dial. Chef Jamie Gwen in your radio. I'm glad you're here. And we'll be right back with more fabulous food in your radio. 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Oh, it's time for the Melissa's Produce Pick of the Week. 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

0: Welcome back, Chef Jamie Gwen, in your radio, sharing my outlook on the food world with you. And I am beyond excited to cook from this book. If you've ever dreamed of wandering through rolling green hills and stopping at roadside farm stands and meeting passionate cheesemakers, sitting down to a meal where nearly every ingredient might have been harvested just hours before it reached your plate, well, then you are going to love today's show. Vermont has become one of America's great culinary destinations, and today we are celebrating the flavors, the farmers, the recipes, and more importantly, the chefs and the sisters that make it so special. Joining me is the talented author and chef of the new gloriously gorgeous cookbook entitled The Vermont Farm to Table Cookbook. She is Nora Rice, and she has culminated a collection of recipes and stories that really inspires. It captures the heart of Vermont cooking. You see, Nora attended culinary school in England before working in restaurants all over the world, from Ireland's only Michelin-starred pub to Italy to New Zealand and beyond, and then back to her roots, in fact, when she returned, reunited in Vermont with her sister, Jenna, who is a glorious photographer. Wait until you see these photos. She has since started a catering company and a most successful restaurant. And I am very delighted to have you, Nora, and I welcome you and your passion. Thank you.
1: Hi, Jamie. Thanks so much for having me.
0: Yes, of course. Congratulations to you. It is a beautiful book. Like, I wanted to jump into the pages, and I think it brings really beautiful light, not only to Vermont, but to the movements that we talk about. When people hear farm to table, I think they think trending, right? In Vermont, it is a way of life. And I would love for you to describe or define what farm to table really means to you, where you live, where you cook, where you eat.
1: Yeah, well, I think you said it really well. It has this kind of reputation for being trendy, but in Vermont, it really is just simple. Mm-hmm. And that's something we really wanted to come across in the book, that it doesn't have to be this really challenging, you know, 20-step recipes. It's just simple ingredients, simple steps to prepare them, and really delicious food at the end of the day.
0: And that's no doubt what you make. It feels like a love letter to Vermont. I'd love to know how it came to be. What inspired you to create it? You are creatives, no doubt. And you have not taken the easiest approach to life, Nora. You have either worked so hard on a farm or so hard in a restaurant.
1: Yes, neither me or my sister Jenna really has taken the easy path.
0: No doubt.
1: Say we have that in common.
0: Yeah, for sure. But you were raised on a working farm, correct? Your parents, your family is still Vermont based.
1: Yeah, so we were raised in Vermont in a little town called Heartland.
0: Of course, we were.
1: Both grew up kind of working. Yes, of course we were. Otherwise, what would we be doing here?
0: Right.
1: So we were raised in a little town, both did a lot of farm work, and our parents were huge gardeners, so we would always be out there helping them in the garden, or, you know, picking bugs off the plants, or all kinds of, we were just always playing in the dirt, and that's kind of how we were raised. So the whole farm-to-table thing wasn't a concept we were introduced later in life, that's just kind of how we ate growing up.
0: It was never a trend in Vermont, it was really a way of life. You ventured off and came back. How did the cookbook come to be?
1: Yeah, the cookbook, we kind of argue about the origin story, and we get asked this all the time, and neither of us quite remembers. First of all, it was just I traveled a lot, and it was the first time we'd actually been living in the same place, kind of in our adult lives. And I remember starting it just as a way to kind of experiment and grow both of our passions. Like, we weren't even sure if we wanted to get it published at first. We just thought, you know, we each have a little bit of free time. This would be a fun project to start working on. And then the more we got into it, the more we were like, we, you know, want to share this with the world. And we're really proud of what we're creating.
0: In your memory, it's a passion project. And in Jenna's, maybe something else. Jenna Rice, your sister, couldn't join us for this interview. So I was teasing earlier, we can speak about her behind her back. Her creative juices are always flowing, I understand. Her food photography is extraordinary.
1: I know. I'm always so impressed by, you know, the kind of final version of the photos that we end up with, because I see the actual food and I mean, right. It's beautiful, but the photos just really capture it and bring it to life.
0: They really do. And I think they capture Vermont, I'm very simply, in just a really beautiful way. I mean, the book is very ingredient driven. It does not rely on complicated techniques. I mean, you let it's mostly produce do the talking. And I wonder, is that your food philosophy? What is your secret to the best dishes?
1: Yeah, I would say that's my philosophy, is kind of let the ingredients speak for themselves and you don't need to overcomplicate things. Mm. Yeah, I'm always just drawn towards kind of simple comfort food style dishes.
0: Yes.
1: I think that comes through in the book a lot for sure.
0: It does, no doubt. Before we dig in, introduce us to Vermont, if you would, through food, for someone who hasn't been to Vermont or visiting the first time or turning the pages and reading the prose of the Vermont Farm to Table Cookbook. What defines Vermont? Maple syrup, artisan cheeses, apples, cider. Can you name them for us? Make us hungry.
1: Yeah. So Vermont definitely has a lot of unique ingredients. It was definitely, you know, sort of a challenge because we have a very short growing season. We like to say the book is kind of approachable to anyone living anywhere, because if you can grow it in Vermont, you can probably grow it anywhere else in the U.S.
0: Right. The snowy Vermont winter. Yes.
1: Yes. Yeah. Yes. We have like a very short little snippet of warm, sunny days.
0: Yes.
1: We try to pack it in. Yeah, but we have maple syrup, like you said. That's in probably 50% of the recipes, even in savory stuff. I like to sneak a little maple in there. Mm. Apples, an amazing apple crop in the fall. Apple cider vinegar, amazing dairy products. I've worked on a number of very small little dairy farms myself.
0: Oh.
1: We have great cheese And yeah, you just, there's all these little pockets of people just doing really cool things with food.
0: And I love that as small as you are, you alluded to like the collaborative efforts with your sister, but the collaborations of flavors of the maple with the dairy, like you said, you sneak a little maple syrup in. I have long been a maple syrup lover. Can you give us an education on maple syrup, please? What you use, what you like?
1: Yeah, so I personally, like you, I like the darker. It has so much more flavor. We in Vermont call the fancy grade, the very light stuff that you kind of put on pancakes and stuff, we call that tourist syrup.
0: Tourist syrup? I love it. We're going to take a quick break. Nora, please don't go. When we come back, we're talking maple syrup beyond pancakes and the vegetables that every home cook should buy at their farmer's market and then use Nora Rice's recipes to make. And what's in Chef's fridge? I always love to know that. We're dishing on the Vermont Farm to Table Cookbook. I'm Chef Jamie Gwen. Grab a snack. Come on back.

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5: NBC News Radio. I'm Rob Martier. President Trump says he's close to a decision about a major attack on Iran. In remarks at the White House Friday, the president said he's considering a massive attack, even bigger than the strikes conducted during Operation Epic Fury. Measles cases continue to grow in the United States. A Johns Hopkins University tracker for health data found there were nearly 2,300 confirmed cases in the U.S. as of July 22nd. Cases have been reported nationally, but concentrated outbreaks have worsened in some areas of Pennsylvania, South Carolina, Florida, Virginia, Utah, Texas, and Arizona. A new survey reveals that construction is booming when it comes to wage increases. An analysis by ADP found that last month pay growth for job changers in construction was up nearly 13%. Median gross pay was over $59,000 compared to $43,000 for all job switchers that month. Rob Martier, NBC News Radio.
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0: Research shows, on average, car accident victims with a lawyer get over 3 times more money than those without one. Better off with Booha.
1: Court. Why not both?
2: You wrote a prescription for pickleball?
3: You didn't actually bring it to the pharmacy, did you?
2: Oh, of course not. I'm not an idiot.
1: All's fair in love and racket as Jake Johnson plays an aging tennis pro looking to revive his career with a brand new game in The Dink. It's streaming on Apple TV this weekend. Quite a bit of fun to be had here as maybe a companion to, say, Dodgeball or Happy Gilmore. Runs on the profane side, but the chaos within and Johnson's confident electiveness help to keep balance. Bonus points to Ed Harris playing his dad, who throws 0 stones, making the venture lively. I'd say the latter means legitimately double when a train ride hits a West End stage in Hadestown, the musical.
4: It was the road to hell. It was hard times. It was the world of God. And man!
1: Fans of the Tony-winning gem flipping the majesty of Greek mythology upside its head will be most pleased with their likely favorite show seeing added dimensionality and scale in this pro shot, reuniting cast members Reeve Carney and Eva Noblezada. In so many ways, it's quite mind-opening seeing classic stories shared among old and new friends with a jazzy, optimistic feel. In a time where the direct-from-stage subgenre has seen huge growth, this one sets a new gold standard. Enjoy the new stuff coming out this weekend, and this is Joey J for KKNW.
5: And now for your Alternative Talk weekend weather outlook. For your Saturday, we'll have partly sunny skies throughout the day, giving us a high near 73, and stronger winds gusting up to 20 miles per hour. Overnight, mostly cloudy, with low around 61. For tomorrow, the winds die down, but remain mostly cloudy with a high near 73 and a low around 60. And finally for Monday, mostly sunny skies warm us up to the upper 70s.
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0: All right, the delicious conversation continues. Chef Jamie Gwen in your radio. We're talking with Nora Rice, the author and chef of the Vermont Farm to Table Cookbook, and we're celebrating simple food and incredible ingredients and cooking that brings everyone to the table. What is in your fridge right now, Nora, before we start cooking? Your fridge at home, is it full of condiments? Do you have a secret indulgence?
1: Oh, no, I wasn't prepared for this question.
0: Of course not.
1: I'm afraid fridge cleaning day is right around the corner.
0: Yes, of
1: course. Well, at the moment, I'm afraid I'm a little bit of the chef doesn't eat so well at home cliche.
0: Yes.
1: What
0: do you eat at the restaurant?
1: So busy.
0: If you want to make yourself something quick to eat from the mise en place, right, the prep of ingredients for restaurant service, what do you make? Do you make a sandwich?
1: I usually make a salad. I like to kind of start with a base of lettuce and then I'll throw whatever veggies I have in my mise en place.
0: Okay, so
1: right in there.
0: What is beautiful what is beautiful in Vermont right now?
1: Let's see, we're just coming into fresh blueberry season, which I'm afraid this is a little quirk about me. I'm not much of a berry fan myself, but I know everyone else is out picking blueberries like every weekend right now.
0: Oh, I love it.
1: We're also just coming into tomato season, which I'm very excited about. I love like a caprese salad or just a fresh little cherry tomatoes.
0: Oh, for sure. Okay, and then you have a corn cake recipe that highlights summer that you have to tell us about because I am just a summer corn fanatic.
1: Yes, that's one of my favorite ones just because it's so versatile. There's the recipe in the book, and then you could just add whatever toppings you really want. So it's a kind of fried corn cake. People see the recipe and they get a little scared of how much butter is in it, but you just got to move past that.
0: Yes.
1: Butter's good for you.
0: Butter makes everything better.
1: It does. We don't shy away in the cookbook for sure. But it's like a cornmeal cake fried in butter, and then you top it with just all these beautiful fresh summer veggies, grilled tomatoes and black beans and chopped onions, jalapenos, really whatever your heart desires.

0: It's like hearty summer fare. Like to me, it's still light. It's light enough to call it summer, but like layer it on because I want to eat. That's that. I mean, and Jenna's photo just pops, but that's the kind of meal I want to eat during the summer. How do you honey roast cherry tomatoes?
1: Well, there's a couple of ways to do it. You can just do them in the oven and they come out all, you know, like lovely and
0: blistered, yes.
1: Sweet and salty and blistered, yeah. Or you can kind of cut them in half and pan sear them, and then they have one side that's kind of almost fresh still, and you get the really, really yummy charred flavor.
0: Mm, I love that. And do you just drizzle with honey, simply salt and pepper, and you get that sweet, savory, acid, just absolute umami bomb.
1: Exactly. The balance of all that. And the tomatoes have the acid naturally. And
0: yes. Okay. And then would you make me baked brie with berry thyme reduction, please? I know you're not going to eat it, so it's all for me because it's berries.
1: I know.
0: Teach us how to make that reduction. Yeah, you could do it with any berry, right?
1: Yeah, you can do it with any berry or mixed berries, really whatever you have in your garden or pick up at the farmer's market. You just kind of simmer them together with maybe a little, not sugar, but maple syrup.
0: Yes.
1: I like to throw some herbs, some thyme in there for that savory element. And then, just drizzle that over your baked brie and serve it with crackers or grilled pita bread or anything like that, really.
0: Okay.
1: Such a simple appetizer.
0: Yeah, beautiful. And as we come into the fall season, I love Vermont inspiration for holiday meals. Do you grow a lot of squash?
1: So Jenna is more of the farmer gardener than me, partly because she just has property. I live in an apartment right now.
0: Yeah.
1: She's always growing all sorts of crazy vegetables. They grow most of their squash that they'll keep through the winter, and it keeps so well. So you'll have squash coming into the spring season if you just store it in like a cold, dry room.
0: Yeah, I love that. But I want to make your spicy honey and brown butter squash. I think brown butter is a one ingredient wonder. It's a miracle, really.
1: I know. It's so easy too.
0: Right. And with your good butter, Vermont butter, browned and then spicy honey, what is your heat of choice? What's your spice factor? What do you use?
1: Yeah, I like just kind of standard chili flakes, or we grow this one. I'm going to blank on the name, but this one kind of Korean style pepper that's a little less spicy.
0: Oh, I love
1: that. You can put a lot in, and it has the really nice, beautiful flavor without being like knock your socks off spicy.
0: Oh, I love it. Okay. What is the biggest lesson Vermont has taught you about food?
1: I think just that simple is better sometimes, and you don't have to overcomplicate it.
0: Yeah.
1: And you don't have to go looking that far for really delicious food. I just have it right in our backyard.
0: Spoiled rotten. How wonderful. The cookbook is a testament to that. If there was one recipe that you think everyone would come back to again and again to make over and over from the Vermont Farm to Table cookbook, what would it be?
1: In the jump out of the summer season, there's this butternut squash gratin recipe in the fall section of the book. Super simple. It's butternut squash, a little sage and garlic, and then that's just layered with cheddar cheese and cream.
0: Oh, like a gratin.
1: Yes.
0: Fabulous.
1: But it's butternut squash instead of potato. Which is how it's usually made. And it's delicious. It's such a good side dish for any kind of like fall Thanksgiving gathering. Okay. And it's so easy.
0: I know it's summer, but that will be the first thing I make. Because I could sit down to a casserole of that with a fork by myself.
1: Mm-hmm.
0: Yeah, very happily.
1: I could as well.
0: Oh, good. Okay. Well, then you make your own because I'm not sharing.
1: Deal.
0: Before I let you go, Nora, allow me a rapid fire, please, because this allows us to go what I call chef to chef and better get to know you and your style and your flavors. Here we go. Are you fresh bread or homemade biscuits?
1: Fresh bread.
0: Are you butter or olive oil? I know the answer.
1: Butter all the way.
0: All the way. Your favorite Vermont cheese, please.
1: I'm going to go brie.
0: Okay. I'm going to go with you. Best apple variety out of the great state of Vermont?
1: I love a pink lady. I'm not sure that's a popular opinion.
0: Oh, interesting. Oh, you like to buck the system, do you?
1: Yeah.
0: Morning coffee or afternoon tea?
1: Both.
0: Favorite pie?
1: I think apple.
0: Apple. Oh, that's like, I only have one child so that no one can ask me my favorite child. I don't know if I could choose a favorite pie. Apple. Okay. Cast iron or Dutch oven?
1: Cast iron.
0: Best vegetable from the garden year round in the state of Vermont?
1: I think potatoes.
0: Most underrated herb. I love a potato too. Most underrated herb.
1: I think thyme.
0: Oh, I like you. And one ingredient, last but not least, one ingredient you cannot live without.
1: Can I circle back around to butter for that one?
0: Yes, of course you can duplicate. Yes.
1: There we go.
0: Makes us like you more, for sure. Those are fabulous answers, by the way. Thank you. You and I are very aligned. As I like to say on the show, if you love to cook or you love to eat, we can definitely be friends. Nora, you and I are now friends.
1: Perfect. That's okay. A good way to get to know someone fast.
0: Yeah, no doubt, right? We should call it culinary dating or whatever. This is how I quizzed my fiance. Yeah, speed food dating. This is how I quizzed my fiance. Like, do you like mayonnaise? And he was like, I love mayonnaise. And I was like, well, good. Then I will sit for, you know, a few minutes longer.
1: Yeah, exactly.
0: The cookbook is called The Vermont Farm to Table Cookbook. And it is beautifully packed with recipes and gorgeous photography and seasonal inspiration and really wonderful stories that remind us that some of the very best meals begin with incredible ingredients, but it's about the people that grow them and the people that are preparing them and the simplicity to them. It is written by Nora Rice and Jenna Rice, chef and creative photographer, respectively. And Nora, I thank you for joining us. It's been an absolute pleasure. We will follow you. The book is available, of course, on Amazon and in fine bookstores everywhere. And please get your copy and cook from it and then show it off at the coffee table because it's just that pretty. We're following you on social at Vermont Farm to Table, right?
1: Yes,
0: I got it right. Yes. And then if we want to visit your restaurant, where do we venture to?
1: Yeah, it's called Season Skillet Restaurant, and it's in a tiny town called Randolph, Vermont.
0: Love it. I'll see you there. I can't wait. I'm going to plan a trip. Fabulous. Kudos Amazing. To you. Continue your passion. Thank you for sharing a wealth of just beautiful recipes and for your loyalty to the land and your state, for that matter. You're a good citizen.
1: Yeah, thank you so much for having me.
0: Yeah, of course. The cookbook is called The Vermont Farm to Table Cookbook, and it proves that the best meals don't have to be complicated. Gather the people you love, begin with great ingredients, add a little curiosity, get inspiration from Chef Nora Rice, and let it all flow. 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

0: Vermont is such a lovely state, isn't it? I hope you enjoyed the conversation. Welcome back, Chef Jamie Gwen, in your radio. We're going to segue from the beautiful Vermont bounty to the brilliance of bacon. Do you know who Alan Benton is? Alan Benton started his country hams business in 1973 in Madisonville, Tennessee, west of the Great Smoky Mountains. How do I know this? I know this because Alan Benton makes the best bacon ever. He started with hams in a single-level cinder block building that he started curing, and he has a hand button, push button cash register still today. It is almost 50 years that Alan Benton has been earning applause for his hams and bacon, but it was many, many years ago that top-rated chefs across the country recognized him and realized that his dry cure recipe, his curing process for the hams, his smoke on the bacon is probably the best you've ever tasted. And I'll step out and tell you that. It is my bacon of choice, Benton's Hickory Smoked Bacon. It's made the old world way using the best pork belly. And by the way, this is not a sponsored segment. This is my personal opinion on what makes the best bacon. And when you cure and smoke over hickory wood and you have this incredibly distinctive smoke flavor, you get the best bacon ever. And why do you need the best bacon ever? Well, because you have a impressive palate, first and foremost, because you value good quality ingredients, and because you want to make a proper BLT. I posted a piece on social at Chef Jamie Gwen recently, and you can look it up. The recipe is shared, and I hope you will, for what makes a better BLT. I think the BLT is a sandwich of the people, right? There's something about the way that juicy heirloom tomatoes, especially at the height of the season right now, in the heart of the heat of the summer, the way the tomatoes seep into the mayo-slicked bread and the crispness of the lettuce against the deep smokiness of the bacon. I think to master the perfect BLT, in my culinary opinion, you have to consider the simplicity of it. But you also, when you're making a BLT, you have to make it count. So there are a few essential ingredients, right? And they're pretty self-explanatory. But when it comes to mayo, you start with the mayo and the good quality mayo that you love. And I say spike it. So it could be as simple as adding lemon zest to the mayo. But then, of course, you could go a step further, right? You could add roasted garlic and make a traditional aioli. But if you want to flip over a BLT, you make my bacon mayo. Because a double bacon BLT is way better than a traditional BLT. But you knew that. It is outrageously delicious. And so this is what I do. You start with Benton's bacon. You can order the bacon online. Go to search Benton's bacon. It'll come up. I promise. It's popular. And you're going to start with the bacon. And if you're not making bacon on a baking rack, on a baking sheet, you could do it better. Try my way. You bake it at 350 degrees or roast it, whatever you want to call it, until the bacon is golden and crispy. It goes fast at the end if you're using Benton's. And then you remove the bacon from the rack and drain it on paper towels. And you never, and I mean never, throw away the bacon grease beneath the rack that's on the tray. Throwing away all that flavor would be shameful. You let it cool just enough that you can pour it into a mason jar and you store it in the refrigerator. And then you scrape some out with a spoon so you can make Sunday eggs in it or French fries or add it to oil when you're frying just about anything for fabulous flavor, because that smoky bacon grease is indescribably delicious. and I will say unduplicatable. So now you've got this crispy bacon, right? And the prize of bacon grease for a later date. And you put your mayonnaise in a bowl and you finally chop two strips of that Benton's bacon and you add it to the mayo and you mix well. And now you have bacon mayo to build your double bacon BLT with. You're welcome. And yes, it is that good. Now, before you go, it's my last bite. I'm now salivating over a BLT. Truly, I might not get the words out for the next 2 minutes, but stick with me, please. It is my last bite, my last ounce or tidbit of culinary conversation for this hour. I always end my show with a technique of sorts. And if you want to make French toast in a jiffy, because it is summer and I love Sunday brunch, especially during the summer, you are using ice cream as custard, right? Yes, velvety ice cream provides the perfect shortcut custard for really rich and totally satisfying French toast. I know, I think it's brilliant too. It's a three-ingredient French toast, I call it. And you cannot use gelato, but if you have a pint of vanilla ice cream, vanilla bean, pure vanilla, vanilla Swiss almond for as good as it is, let it thaw or melt it in the microwave. And then soak your thick slices of challah or brioche in the melted vanilla ice cream. You know what it is? It's custard or creme anglaise. And that's exactly what your French toast recipe is. This is just a genius shortcut. Then, of course, you're going to cook or fry the French toast in good butter after it's soaked up all that beautiful custard, and then serve it with good salted butter melting over the top and a generous drizzle of maple syrup. And by the way, I'll come for brunch too, if you invite me. I'll post my three-ingredient French toast on social now so you can steal that recipe too. And I hope that you'll tune in every weekend when I guarantee you there is lots more to satiate your appetite and feed your soul coming up in your radio. I love the privilege and the pleasure of sharing my passion for food with you, and I thank you for listening. And meet me here next weekend when there is, for sure, more fabulous food in your radio. Chef Jamie Gwen signing off. I hope you continue to eat well.
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3: I'm Dr. Anthony Lazarowitz, and this is Climate Connections. 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
4: Energy affordability is directly connected to policy decisions made by elected officials and public utility regulators. So voting helps communities have a voice in those decisions.
3: Yadira Sanchez is co-founder of Poder Latinx, a nonprofit that encourages Latino communities to get politically involved. She says many Latinos spend a disproportionate share of their income on electricity, and the burden is growing as energy prices rise and heat waves grow more intense. But she says government officials have the power to help. For example, legislators make decisions about funding for home energy efficiency programs, which can reduce heating and cooling costs. And public utility commissioners, who are appointed by elected officials, or in some states chosen directly by voters, oversee electricity pricing. So Sanchez's group created a bilingual website to help people understand their own energy costs and how government action can affect energy affordability. 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
4: We want communities to understand that civic participation is one of the strongest tools we have to create long-term change.
3: Climate Connections is produced by the Yale Center for Environmental Communication. 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
5: NBC News Radio, I'm Rob Martier. President Trump will host Israeli Prime Minister Benjamin Netanyahu at the White House next week as he weighs U.S. military options in Iran. Tuesday's meeting will mark the first face-to-face talks between the two since the Iran conflict began in late February. Netanyahu will also attend the funeral of Senator Lindsey Graham during his trip to Washington, D.C. Former State Senate President Troy Jackson is officially the Democratic nominee for the U.S. Senate in Maine. Lisa Carton reports.
6: Jackson overwhelmingly won the vote Saturday as hundreds of delegates gathered in Bangor to pick a replacement for Graham Plattner. Jackson will now go on to face Republican Senator Susan Collins in the November 3rd general election.
5: Wildfires raging in Europe are forcing tens of thousands to evacuate in France and Spain. Spain's interior ministry says three fires have merged near the capital of Madrid and around 60,000 people have been evacuated, with another 28,000 told to stay in their homes. In France, 60,000 were told to leave Bordeaux's suburbs after the entire Cap Ferret Peninsula was evacuated earlier in the week. SpaceX is celebrating the successful launch and landing of its massive Starship rocket. Lisa Taylor has more.
7: Starship Test Flight 13 blasted off from Starbase, Texas Friday evening after deploying 20 Starlink satellites into orbit. The V3 rocket then successfully landed in the Indian Ocean.
8: Starship descending into the Indian Ocean. Down to one. And we're in the water.
7: SpaceX is trying to get Starship ready for a crucial NASA test flight next year that could set the stage for the next moon landing. I'm Lisa Taylor.
5: A date has been set for Super Bowl 62 in Atlanta. The NFL announced the game will be played February 13, 2028 at Mercedes-Benz Stadium. Rob Martier, NBC News Radio.
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4: The views expressed on this program are those of the hosts, guests, and callers, and are not necessarily those of KKNW, its management, or other advertisers. 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
5: NBC News Radio, I'm Jim Forbes. President Trump will host Israeli Prime Minister Benjamin Netanyahu at the White House next week as he weighs U.S. military options in Iran. Tuesday's meeting will mark the first face-to-face talks between the two since the Iran conflict began in late February. It comes as Trump said he's close to a decision on whether to launch a massive attack on Iran. Netanyahu will also attend the funeral of Senator Lindsey Graham during his trip to Washington, D.C. Former Maine State Senate President Troy Jackson is now the Democratic nominee for the U.S. Senate. Jackson overwhelmingly won the vote Saturday as hundreds of delegates gathered in Bangor to pick a replacement for Graham Plantner. Jackson will now go on to face Republican Senator Susan Collins in the November 3rd general election. Three Democrats are on the ballot to replace Plantner, who dropped out of the race following sexual assault allegations. Former NFL guard Jordan Devey's family says he has died by suicide. Lisa Carton has more.
6: Lindsay Devi announced her husband's death on social media Friday, saying it would have been their 15th wedding anniversary. She also provided a link to a GoFundMe account, which said he took his own life. Devi played for the New England Patriots when they won the Super Bowl in 2014. His family said they believe that he suffered from CTE, but that they won't be able to test for the neurodegenerative disease based on the way Devi died. He is survived by his parents, his wife, and their four children. Jordan Devi was 38 years old. I'm Lisa Carton.
5: And Iran's foreign ministry says an Iranian commercial ship was attacked by Ukraine in the Caspian Sea. Iran condemned the attack, saying one sailor was killed and another was injured. Meanwhile, Ukrainian President Volodymyr Zelensky said in a post on X, his country has attacked ships transporting military equipment from Iran to Russia. I'm Jim Forbes. SpaceX is celebrating the successful launch of its massive Starship rocket. Starship Test Flight 13 blasted off from Starbase Texas Friday night at 6:51 p.m. Eastern. The V3 rocket was carrying functioning Starlink satellites for the first time. After deploying 20 satellites into orbit, the rocket landed successfully in the Indian Ocean. A SpaceX official says it was, quote, the softest splashdown ever of a Starship rocket. The private space company is trying to get Starship ready for a crucial NASA test flight next year that could set the stage for the next moon landing. Federal law enforcement officials are investigating an alleged violent interaction between a man and a sea lion at a San Diego County beach. Sharon Reardon has this story.
7: A video posted on social media allegedly shows a man kicking a sea lion at La Jolla Cove Wednesday night. The National Oceanic and Atmospheric Administration, or NOAA, says sea lions are federally protected under the Marine Mammal Protection Act. They say any attempts to harass, harm, pursue, feed, capture, injure, restrain, or kill the animals may be punishable through fines or jail time. The viral video sparked outrage among animal advocates, including PETA, the Sierra Club, and others. NOAA's Fisheries Office of Law Enforcement is investigating. I'm Sharon Reardon.
5: One person is dead after a car drove into a crowd in Germany's capital. Reuters reports the vehicle plowed into a group of people near a gay pride parade in Berlin. At least 15 people are hurt, some with life-threatening injuries. Police have not yet arrested any suspects. And lottery fever is growing with a combined total of $1.4 billion on the line between the Mega Millions and Powerball lotteries. There was no grand prize winner in Friday night's Mega Millions drawing, so that jackpot jumps to $80 million for Tuesday. Meanwhile, Powerball drawing is worth at least $600 million. I'm Jim Forbes.
8: Out here, in the middle of all these acres, it can feel like you're the only person on Earth. 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
12: And now for your Alternative Talk weather outlook. For your Sunday, we'll have increasing clouds throughout the day, which might cause a small rain shower or two in the evening, giving us a high near 73 and southwest winds between 7 and 9 miles per hour. Overnight, mostly cloudy with a low around 59. For tomorrow, we start to clear back up for a mostly sunny day, bringing us a high near 79 and a low around 60. And finally for Tuesday, partly sunny skies, high near 76.
4: The views expressed on this program are those of the host, guest, and callers, and are not necessarily those of KKNW, its management, or other advertisers.
13: saw this number, I thought to myself, this is not even possible. But I bet you, for you, it's possible, and maybe even for me. How many times has the average person touched their phone in a day to look at it?
14: So you're asleep for 8 hours, so we're down to 16 active, right?
13: Right.
14: Let's say 10 times an hour, maybe, so 160?
13: Close. 186.
14: Oh, it was really close.
13: Yeah. And so what they have found, a new research study, that if you have 2 weeks without your phone, so you put your phone away for 2 whole weeks.
14: Sure.
13: Okay, it doesn't even exist in your world, is that you're going to improve your focus by the cognitive equivalent of being 10 years younger.
14: Just for 2 weeks?
13: So you put it away for two. Could you live without your phone for 2 weeks?
14: Just because of communication and games and social media apps and work? No. I mean, we've become too reliant on it. I wouldn't be able to get into my email at work to turn on the radio station because it all runs through my phone.
13: Yeah, I think it would be so hard. We should probably try that as a challenge one day.
14: I'm watching a softball game on my phone right now as we're doing the show. You think I can put it away? Here, right here.
13: Are you really watching a softball game?
14: Yes.
13: Is one of the girls playing?
14: Yes.
13: How'd they do it?
14: Just started. 0-0. Shea McKenzie has a strikeout. But what I'm saying is I couldn't do it for two weeks.
13: See, now, this is interesting because, see, I should be getting a discount.
14: Why should you be getting a discount?
13: Because you're not fully here.
14: What did you say?
13: Exactly.
14: Okay. You wouldn't even have noticed.
13: I would have.
14: If I didn't.
13: I did.
14: Maybe
13: notice.
14: If I cheered a couple of times, you'd notice.
13: So think about that. Next time you have your phone, if you just put it away for 2 weeks, you could be cognitively 10 years younger.
14: Bad chance that's ever happening.
13: And on that happy note, welcome, ladies and gentlemen, boys and girls of all ages. This is the Kim Komando Show. I am, of course, America's digital goddess. It is the best. It's the biggest. It's the award-winning show about all things digital. And just a reminder that you can find us on over 425 top stations from coast to coast. And we are streaming in your favorite radio app. And, of course, you can always get the Kim Komando Show as a podcast wherever you get your podcasts. But if you're more of that visual person, then you want to go to youtube.com/Kim Komando where you can...
14: subscribe. I mean, we always say like, comment, share, subscribe. Any single time we post a new video, we go live, we put up anything, you will get that little blue bell, that notification.
13: Ding, ding, ding, ding,
14: so
13: ding.
14: You don't have to search it out. You don't have to go to our channel. You'll just know, subscribe to the YouTube channel right now. YouTube.com/Kim Komando.
13: Yes. And if you want to join us here on the show, if you go over to Komando.com, there's a link at the top that says Ask Kim. And then just fill out that form and one of our excellent producers will get in touch and we can schedule you right into the show. Hey, I've tried a lot of antivirus software over the years, and when something better comes along, I switch. 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All righty then, here are some things that you need to know to make sure that you are always tech smart. And by the way, these are things that you can really use to sound incredibly with it at dinner parties and family reunions and softball games. Just saying.
14: Still 0-0.
13: All right, there's a company here in the United States called AccuSensus. They operate in 20 states. These are AI-powered traffic cameras.
14: Okay.
13: Now, these are just not ordinary AI traffic cameras that will detect if you are, say, speeding through Paradise Valley. Hello? That's what I do.
14: Allegedly.
13: Yes, allegedly. What I do is, as I'm going through Paris, because you know where they are, because everybody slows down. That's what happens. Everybody slows down. So I fear, on the chance that I may be going like 41 instead of 40, I always go, hi. Hi.
14: Huh? Wait a minute. You smile for the camera?
13: Oh, yes.
14: You're making it easier for them to give you a ticket.
13: They're going to send the ticket anyway.
14: No, I do this. I take my hand and I put it over my face.
13: Okay, well, that's good driving techniques.
14: You can't. Look, I got an opening right here. I'm still safe.
13: The cameras take high-res photos straight through your windshield. So if the AI spots a phone or you don't have your seatbelt on, it will crop the image, flag it, a human reviews it, and then a ticket lands in your mailbox. Just like that. They say your image gets deleted in 15 minutes if there's no violation. So the recording you run.
14: Your image gets sold to the highest bidder.
13: They say data only goes to the government agency that has hired them.
14: Liars.
13: But one North Carolina official straight up admitted he had no idea if anyone was actually enforcing these privacy promises. So bottom line here is that nobody is. Okay, just saying.
14: But first of all, what does it matter? If that camera is deleting my picture, the other 37 other cameras on businesses and people's phones and people's glasses, they've got me anyway. It doesn't matter.
13: Yes.
14: We're in too deep.
13: But, you know, the time of, like, where that cop's going to pull you over because you have your phone in your hand, it's over.
14: No, it's just going to be some drone that drops a ticket on your hood.
13: That's it. You know, here's a question that pops up here on the show. So you tell an AI chatbot to create a beautiful image of the Golden Gate Bridge or the Manhattan skyline or a beautiful Arizona desert sunset, which, by the way, there are no more beautiful sunsets in the entire world than Arizona. I can tell you that right now. And then you have AI tweak it. You tell it to make it better until finally you're like, yes, that's it. Then you post it on social media. You're like, look at what I just did. Do you own that image?
14: I would say you own a part of it.
13: Engineer Stephen Thaler used his own AI software to create an original image, and then he tried to register the copyright with his AI listed as the creator. The copyright office said, nope. So he sued. It went all the way to the Supreme Court. The answer came back the same way that it started. Here's the bottom line. A machine cannot own anything under United States law. Not a patent, not a copyright, not a single brushstroke. The art exists, but it has no legal owner.
14: So he couldn't copyright it either.
13: No.
14: Him as the person.
13: Right.
14: So anyway, it's free use, public domain. Anyone exactly. can do it. Scoop it up and go ahead and use it to sell tangerines.
13: Meanwhile, Adobe issued a big press release. They say nearly half of all U.S. consumers are using TikTok as a search engine. A jump of 20% in 2 years. Now, if you dig a little deeper, how many people live in the United States?
14: 330 million.
13: Okay. They sampled 807 consumers and 2,200 small business owners to come up with 50% of all consumers.
14: Sounds like radio ratings.
13: It does.
14: Oh, two people listen? That means you have 150,000 listeners.
13: It also said that Google, Reddit, and ChatGPT are more trustworthy.
14: Okay. These 800 people said that.
13: I guess what it said. 200 business owners. We'll say 1,000 people.
14: All right, we'll round up.
13: And they say the TikTok, they like TikTok because they feel like it's better recommendations. It feels more natural.
14: So that's why people get paid to advertise stuff through TikTok, though, because they make their sponsored ads and they make them sound more trustworthy.
13: Of course. I mean, you ask TikTok for a plumber, you get a guy unblocking a sink to a Drake remix.
14: Sure. I mean, well, let me ask you. You weren't one of these 1,000 people. Let's say you wanted a new umbrella for the poolside table. How are you going to find which one you want?
13: I'm
14: going to
13: use AI.
14: Okay, but I mean, is that different than a Google search, a TikTok search, a YouTube search for you?
13: Yes. Because I can say I want this size. Well, I'll tell you what I am doing. It's kind of the same thing. I'm looking for chairs for the new podcast set.
14: Okay.
13: I have the dimensions. Well, first I went to ChatGPT and I said, analyze the sets for all the top podcasts and tell me what size chairs that they're using. And it analyzed Joe Rogan, Call Me Daddy, all the other ones. Okay. And it came back and said, these are the size chairs that these people are using. And then I plugged those dimensions into ChatGPT and Gemini and said, find me these chairs.
14: Well, I don't see any chairs over there.
13: Because I haven't ordered them yet.
14: But you found one.
13: I found one.
14: Okay.
13: But now I'm negotiating because they're always back ordered. It doesn't matter what you want to buy in the furniture. It's like, that's going to be 6 to 8 weeks. I'm like, no, we don't understand.
14: You can get these in April 2027.
13: Yeah. Nice. 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All right, still to come, we have your phone calls and, of course, more great stuff here on the Kim Komando Show. 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

0: Andrew, shall we start the phone calls?
1: I think that's our job.
0: Excellent.
1: And our duty.
0: And our obligation. Rob in Memphis, Tennessee. Hi there, Rob.
2: Hey, Kim. Thanks for having me back on.
0: That's right. We spoke before now about AI, right?
2: That's right. I called you about 4 months ago to share with everyone, all your listeners, that you were my inspiration for getting my certificate in AI.
0: And so how's that going? Are you loving it?
2: I am. Mm-hmm. I'm loving it a lot. So I'm in week four right now. It's a 6-week program through MIT. And the program is called AI Implications of Business Strategy.
0: And so, tell us the greatest thing that you've learned so far.
2: Can I tell you the three greatest?
0: Oh, you can tell me three. I'll take three.
2: I'm sorry. I can't limit it to just one. So my favorite thing, week one, before you learn anything about AI, is they do a recap of Porter's generic competitive strategies. So Michael Porter coined this concept back in 1980. And Kim, that's before I was born, just for context. But that's how important and relevant these are when talking about AI mm-hmm. and business. There are three generic strategies, cost leadership, focus, and differentiation. And as you go throughout this course, you learn about how AI applies to all three, and it forces you to think about how can I apply AI to my business. Kim, I work for a $100 billion manufacturing titan, and I'm mm-hmm. thinking about ways I can use AI to make myself more efficient, to make my organization more efficient. The ways that I will use AI to do these are different from how you would use them.
0: Right.
2: In your station or when you're in your newsletter, mm-hmm. but everyone can apply AI to their organization, to their business. The other thing I've enjoyed about this program is that when we think of AI, we think of something called generative AI.
0: Right.
2: And generative AI is like your ChatGPT, your Gemini, your Grok. Shorten it to AI, but this program goes into depth on different aspects of AI, not just generative AI. So they've expanded it in the robotics, which is really cool because I work with a lot of robotics. And there's more robotics than just like, well, what do you think of when you think of robotics? You think of like big machines moving stuff around or
1: that scary dog that one company made.
0: Yeah, the Boston Dynamics dog. And
2: sure. Okay, perfect. I know exactly what you're talking about. So that's absolutely a form of AI under the robotics category. Robotic process automation, or RPA, is another form of robotics. And so you've heard of robo-advisors that financial investment firms use. Yeah, they advise you on how to use your money. Mm-hmm. That's a type of robot that uses AI to advise you. And so we've gone into a lot of depth on all these different aspects of AI. And then as the course is concluding, it's been forcing us this whole time to think about how we can apply AI to our organization, how it appeals to these competitive strategies, cost leadership, focus, and differentiation. And the grand finale, each week there's an assignment that we turn in, and it's graded. No, we can't just use AI to do the assignment. That's cheating. they make you sign in, the code of conduct or the honor policy before day one. The grand finale is a project where you, each person in this program, we expand on our plan to use AI in our organization or an organization of choice. It doesn't have to be your
0: for
2: employer.
0: Sure.
2: In my
0: mm-hmm.
2: case, it is. And that's the grand finale of this.
0: So you know what? So you've really learned a lot.
2: I've learned a lot. I've learned more than I thought I would.
0: Mm-hmm. And so is this, how many hours a week is this class?
2: Oh, it personally, I spend about 6 hours a week. Right, no, it's not much at all. It's reading, it's videos, a ton of videos, interviews between fellow professors at MIT, or they do bring in some industry experts to talk about how they, you know, how they utilize AI, how they've implemented it.
0: So you really see this as a benefit to your career then, 100%.
2: Yes. Yes.
1: Now, once you get the certificate, are you going to use it to change careers?
2: No, and I'm not just saying that because someone listening might know who I work for. Yeah, I actually want to stay in my position. I'm an engineering manager for this large automotive OEM, and I just want to make myself more efficient. I want to make people that work for me more efficient. I want to 10x myself. I want to 10x all of my employees, and I want to make my organization competitive. I want to do things for the first time that maybe haven't been done before in my organization, maybe haven't been done before ever in the industry.
1: Dang, so, I was hoping we'd get his 2 weeks right here on the air. Man.
0: So how much would this class have been, Rob, if you didn't get the employer to pay for this?
2: Yeah, great question. I think it's about $3,500.
0: Wow.
2: So
0: that was good.
2: I'll take it.
0: Well, you know, with your background and having now this MIT certification, I mean, it's, and actually obviously embracing it, right?
1: Loving it.
0: How you can use it. And thank you, Rob, for calling back and telling us everything that you've learned. That Porter, if you haven't ever studied that, it's the basis of a lot of economics classes. And it really, these three pillars are something that you should really look at. If this is, you know, something that you want to do, pursue in business or something like that. Rob, thanks again for your call. Hey, title fraud is on the rise. 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
4: NBC News Radio, I'm Jim Forbes. President Trump will host Israeli Prime Minister Benjamin Netanyahu at the White House next week as he weighs U.S. military options in Iran. Tuesday's meeting will mark the first face-to-face talks between the two since the Iran conflicts began in late February. It comes as Trump says he's close to a decision on whether to launch a massive attack on Iran. And one of the byproducts of the United States' war with Iran could have grave environmental impacts all over the world. Rob Martier has more.
5: Scientists say stalled ships in the Strait of Hormuz could trigger an environmental catastrophe. A recent paper published in the journal Biological Invasions warns the continued closures at the Strait of Hormuz could spur a super spreader event of invasive species. Researchers say marine life could attach to idle vessels and then be transported to other ecosystems around the world.
4: I'm Jim Forbes.
6: Alternative Talk 1150 AM KKNW. It's Joey J here with another weekly movie minute, giving you the choice of kicking back on a train or on a pickleball court. Why not both?
7: You wrote a prescription for pickleball?
8: You didn't actually bring it to the pharmacy, did you?
7: Oh, of course not. I'm not an idiot.
6: All's fair in love and racket as Jake Johnson plays an aging tennis pro looking to revive his career with a brand new game in The Dink. It's streaming on Apple TV this weekend. Quite a bit of fun to be had here as maybe a companion to, say, Dodgeball or Happy Gilmore. Runs on the profane side, but the chaos within and Johnson's confident electiveness help to keep balance. Bonus points to Ed Harris playing his dad, who throws zero stones, making the venture lively. I'd say the latter means legitimately double when a train ride hits a West End stage in Hadestown, the musical.
9: It was the road to hell. It was hard times. It was the world of God. And man!
6: Fans of the Tony-winning gem flipping the majesty of Greek mythology upside its head will be most pleased with their likely favorite show seeing added dimensionality and scale in this pro shot, reuniting cast members Reeve Carney and Eva Noblezada. In so many ways, it's quite mind-opening seeing classic stories shared among old and new friends with a jazzy, optimistic feel. In a time where the direct-from-stage subgenre has seen huge growth, this one sets a new gold standard. Enjoy the new stuff coming out this weekend, and this is Joey J for KKNW.
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11: And now for your alternative talk weather outlook. For your Sunday, we'll have increasing clouds throughout the day, which might cause a small rain shower or two in the evening, giving us a high near 73 and southwest winds between 7 and 9 miles per hour. Overnight, mostly cloudy with a low around 59. For tomorrow, we start to clear back up for a mostly sunny day, bringing us a high near 79 and a low around 60. And finally for Tuesday, partly sunny skies, high near 76.
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0: 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I am not a camper. I know that probably shocks you.
1: What?
0: Yes.
1: Didn't you camp like one time and then never again?
0: No, I'm not camping.
1: And that was like even glamping. I wasn't even really camping.
0: I mean, I was staying on the roof of the Beverly Hills Wilshire Hotel.
1: Yeah, that's not camping.
0: In a tent.
1: Not camping.
0: Okay. But if you are a camper, are you a camper?
1: Yeah, we go camping all the time.
0: Okay. Have you ever used Camp Flare or Camp Scanner?
1: No.
0: Okay. This is actually really good. You know, fully booked campgrounds are only sometimes half full because people cancel, life happens. And those slots open up quietly when no one's watching. So there are these campsite alert tools that will do this job for you, like 24/7. Campflare.com scans national parks, state parks, national forests, and texts you the moment that a spot opens up.
1: Is there a fee for this service?
0: They're going to charge you, but it's like $15. Camp Scanner does the same thing, but for recreation.gov. And so, again, the two tools, Camp Flare and Camp Scanner. You know, Barry owns four tents.
1: Okay.
0: You know, he uses the four different times. Don't make me laugh. He uses each tent at a different time of year.
1: Oh, does he?
0: Yes. Okay. Like, you know, in spring, he uses the jazz tent.
1: The jazz tent?
0: In summer, he uses the pop tent.
1: Okay.
0: In autumn, he uses the classical tent. And in winter, he uses the disco tent. Oh, God, I am so funny. Alex in Vancouver, Canada. Hello there, Alex. Glad to have you with us. Now, this looks like an interesting, it says Meta glasses and social media. What is up with that?
2: Well, I just wanted to know, to start, what are your thoughts on Meta glasses? What's like secretly recording people specifically? What are your thoughts on that?
0: I think it's horrible. I think that that somebody being able to record you, and I know that when you're out in public, there's no expectation of privacy and things like that. But
2: right.
0: if I'm being recorded, I at least would want somebody to say, "Hey, do you mind?"
2: Yeah, exactly. Me too. I agree fully.
1: Is it that secret though? I mean, with the Meta glasses, isn't there an indicator when it is recording?
0: Oh, you know what? There's a little LED light that's invisible in sunlight. And what happens is people go online, they buy little stickers to cover up the light.

0: Research shows, on average, car accident victims with a lawyer get over 3 times more money than those without one. Better off with Booha.
1: Change in that, because we did go to the police about it, and there's nothing they can do, because like you said, you don't really have like much to, and if you're in public, you don't really have much say.
2: Where were you?
1: I was just on the streets downtown Vancouver outside of a bar with my friend.
2: Yeah, so you're on a public sidewalk. I mean, I know that someone was secretly recording you audio and video with the glasses, but there was also probably, and I'm not trying to exaggerate, 25 other cameras up and down that street that were filming you?
1: Oh, for sure. Except the fact that, like, in this video, I pull him to the side and I say, hey, like, I'm a virgin and I'm not looking for a club hookup. And he tried to use that against me in this video. So I understand in public, like, you're being recorded all the time, you know? I understand that, but little conversations like that don't need to be posted on the internet without my consent,
2: and
1: you know?
2: Let me ask you, was he filming you for the purposes of putting it on social media and to get clicks?
1: It looks like it, for sure. And I went through the page, but I won't say what it is. It looks like he does this often to drunk women specifically.
3: Wow. And so, did he touch you by chance?
1: Yeah, a couple times.
3: Because unwanted touching, depending upon, I don't know what it's like in Vancouver, but sometimes here in the United States, unwanted touching can actually be a form of assault. And
1: yeah,
3: and that being the case, then you can file a police report. Armed with that police report, that's when then you can go to the social media platform and say, I have this police report and I need you to take this down.
1: Yeah, well, I've gotten it taken off of Meta because recording like without consent is against some sort of Meta guideline, but other social medias, they have not gotten back to me despite me saying, like, hey, I have a police report. Please take this down.
3: Wow, that's, you're in a tough spot. You are.
1: Yeah, a little bit.
2: Yeah. And it's only going to get worse. It's, I mean, the more, like we talked about last week, they're pushing these glasses for everyone to wear. We're going to see more and more, unfortunately, these types of incidences.
3: And then the glasses, what's even frightening is that with the new name tag update, is that somebody could be wearing these glasses and then they get your name, your occupation, and then your last 3 social media posts.
2: Right. You're going to add her when you post a video of that her she doesn't want online.
3: Yeah. That's terrible. It's awful. All right. Let me tell you about a magician from Missouri who decided it would be a great idea to implant an RFID chip in his hand for magic tricks. Okay. Except he forgot the password. Little problem. That's Z in St. Louis. Hello there, Z.
4: Hello, Tim. How are you?
3: Wonderful. So, you forgot the password.
4: I sure did.
3: And so, what did you use this RFID chip to do?
4: Well, the original idea would be that someone would pick a card, and I would wave my hand over their phone, and the card would appear on their phone. And I thought that that would be an amazing trick. And after I got the chip implanted, it turned out not to be such a great trick, because it turns out that phone RFID antennas are in different places on different models. And by the time I've, like, pressed somebody's phone to my hand, like, 7 or 8 different places, the effect is kind of lost. It wasn't, and the rain wasn't.
5: Is this your card?
3: No.
5: Is this your card? Is this your card?
3: None of the above.
4: Okay. None of the above. Yeah.
3: And so, so you have this, how big is the RFID? Is it like a grain of rice size?
4: Yeah, it's about a grain of rice. It's more like a grain of orzo sized.
3: Okay.
4: You know, like a eighth of an inch-ish.
5: How'd you get it put in?
4: A big needle.
5: Oh, you just did it yourself?
4: Oh, no. A friend of mine, a tattoo artist who owns a piercing shop, did it for me.
5: Okay.
4: He was like, hey, you're a magician. I just got these RFID chips in. How about I give you one at cost? And you can tell everyone where you got it. And yeah.
3: And you're
4: so
3: like,
4: it was a lot of fun.
3: And so, okay, so did you found the password, I heard, right?
4: Mm-hmm.
3: Okay.
4: Yeah, I forgot the password.
3: And so do you still have it?
4: Yep, still in my hand.
3: Now, you were saying that sometimes this is what's... You had some

0: something to say was about scammers with this. What was that?
1: Scammers?
0: I thought I heard how scammers are using the same tricks to con people out of money as magicians.
1: Oh,
0: you said that's some...
1: Yeah, I think you know, people can steal RFID tags and rewrite them if they're not password protected. So somebody sitting by with an antenna could, you know, maybe scout some details.
0: Yes.
1: when people swipe their things.
0: Yeah, that's
1: so
0: exactly.
1: That's why I password locked it.
2: Oops.
0: Well, you know, that's something I've never thought of doing, is getting an RFID. Mm-hmm. But I'm not a magician.
2: No.
0: So are you doing magic tricks now the old-fashioned way?
1: Yeah, always have. You know, it's kind of an interesting field. It's really a very live performance art, something happening right in front of your eyes.
0: Yeah.
1: There's a whole genre of like smartphone magic tricks out there now, but everyone knows that smartphones are magic already, so...
0: That's true. Have you ever seen David Copperfield?
1: I have not. Not live. I've seen his TV specials, of course.
0: Oh, well, you should go to Vegas one. I saw him, and Andrew, you know the story. I saw him in Vegas, and I had a meet and greet afterwards. And so I went...
2: He didn't invite you back to an island, did he?
0: No, he didn't.
2: Okay.
0: No, and so I go back there with my mom and my son Ian, and I looked at David Copperfield, and I said, David, do you remember me? And he looked at Ian, my son. He's like, no. And I said, no. I said, when I was growing up as a kid, you were in high school or college, and you would do magic shows for all like the elementary schools. And he's like, you just saw this relief coming. He's like, oh, thank Ooh. God. Thank God it's not my kid. Okay. Well, Z, thanks for telling us your story. All right, let's switch gears just a bit. 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And if you're using that service that starts with the letter L and it ends with a K, you really ought to check this out. 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So, Andrew, you remember that character craze that happened? You tell AI to create a caricature of yourself.
2: Oh, yeah, absolutely. Media. That was so trending.
0: So I came up, I invented a prompt, and I think this is going to go viral. And what I want you to do is you paste this in. I'll text it to you. So you can write it down. Based on everything I've told you about myself, write the opening page of my memoir. Make it dramatic. Make it true. Don't start with my childhood. Start with a single moment that captures who I actually am. Give it a title I'd never pick for myself, but I would secretly love. Let me tell you, this thing's amazing. I'm just going to tell you a little bit of mine. My title is "Don't Be Afraid: Notes from the Woman Who Explained the Internet to America."
2: Oh.
0: It says, I'm just going to read you the first paragraph. She is running at 5:45 a.m. through Phoenix streets when a driver's car rolled past her for the third time that week. No driver, no apology, just a little blinking light where a human used to be. She slowed to a walk, laughed out loud, alone in the dark. And this was her life now. This has always been her life. Not the running, not Phoenix, not even the Waymo. The part where the future showed up without asking and she had to explain it to everyone else before breakfast. Isn't that something?
2: Is it true? Did that happen?
0: Yes, it did. Anyway, it goes on and on and on. And in case you're wondering like where you can get that particular prompt, head over to commando.com. That's KOMANDO.com. The prompt will be right there. We have more of your phone calls coming up. Do you go to church on Sunday? Ever wonder, especially if the sermon moved you, who exactly wrote it? Was it the pastor or his chatbot? I'm Kim Commando for NetSuite. 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If your revenues are over seven figures, visit netsuite.ai/Kim. Most church leaders lean on AI at some point while composing a sermon. One survey puts the number above 90%. When congregants were asked how they felt about using AI, they were split right down the pews. Of course, pastors have always used commentaries and borrowed illustrations. If AI helps a shepherd feed his flock better, certainly God can work through a keyboard. Still, a sermon isn't an essay. It's testimony. AI can generate the sermon, but can it convert a life? Underneath, the question goes to the core of humanity. If the words bring comfort, does it matter if the writer asked not only God, but also AI for guidance? And for more on AI, make sure that you get my free newsletter at getkim.com. 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
0: 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Glenn in Boise, Idaho. Hello there, Glenn.
4: Well, the digital goddess, how are you?
0: I am very well. Thank you. Thank you. Finally, somebody understands who I am.
2: Yeah, you're already on the air, Glenn. You don't have to suck up.
4: I feel unworthy as can be, and I wanted to say hello to the awesome Andrew Babinski.
2: Oh, yes. Oh, hi. How are you doing? I'm glad you brought this up. Let's chat.
4: Hey, I've been following you, Kim, for many years, and probably more than either of us wants to admit, but been a member of Kim's Club for quite some time, and I subscribed to your newsletter. You've been enormously helpful to me over the years with digital questions. But I had another one, so that's why I wrote to you.
0: Sure. Well, what's going on?
4: Well, we got a new puppy a while back, and she's now 18 months old, and we've sent her to obedience school, which cost a pretty penny, and I've been following up with training per the trainer's recommendations, and she's doing pretty well with most behaviors. But she has one that's been particularly annoying, and we don't know how to break her from that, and so we just have to kind of put up with it.
0: What is it? What is it? What does she do?
4: She loves to stick her nose in people's butt. And
2: that's the one you're going to put up with?
4: You might say she's a Budinsky, right?
2: She's just saying hello.
4: A rim shot there. Yeah, but she... Hey, and it's not limited to just butts. The other side gets it as well. So
2: this is a nosy dog.
4: She's nosy, all right. And she's got a big nose, big black nose in it. And just when you think you're safe and you can bend over and pick up something, then,
0: she shows up. Okay, we can't help you with that, but is there anything technical that we can help with?
2: I can't wait to see how you tie this into a computer question.
0: I know, that's what I'm trying to figure this out.
4: It's coming.
0: Okay.
4: So my wife and I have had some discussions about that, and I it just came to me. I started sort of humming this lyric that I made up, and I'm not much of a voice for singing, but it goes something like, keep your nose out of my butt. And that that gave
0: Wait, whoa. I got to hear it one more time. And I mean, do we just have that phrase or do we have like a complete sentence?
4: That's part of the refrain that I came up with.
0: Let's hear it. I want to hear the whole thing. I can't help you if I don't hear the whole thing.
2: This is exactly how Let It Be was written, by the way.
0: Yes.
4: Oh, really? Well, you probably don't want to hear the whole song because it's pretty long. But all right, what part do you want to hear?
0: Just riff a little bit, just the refrain or whatever it may be.
4: Okay, well, it's got it repeats three times, and one time it changes between butt and crotch. But keep your nose out of my butt, bad dog. Keep your nose out of my butt, so rude. You can sniff your toys if that gives you joy, squeak frog. Just keep your nose out of my butt, it's rude.
2: This okay. must happen a lot. I mean, if it has a theme song, this is a thing that happens quite often in your household.
0: Keep your nose out of my butt.
2: You already got Kim singing. It's catchy.
0: That's rude. All right. So you want to turn this into a global hit?
4: Well, yeah. Well, that would be very nice. But so I wrote three stanzas three stanzas, and then the refrains go by, and it tells the story. So what I've been looking for is an AI program because I don't know the first thing about writing music. I mean, I took piano lessons for a little bit when I was a boy, but that's all gone water under the bridge. And I took a music appreciation course in the university, but that all I can do with that is tell you if it's Mozart or Bach.
0: Okay, so here's what you want to do. You want to go to Suno, S-U-N-O, suno.com.
4: S-U-N-O.
0: Yep, and there's a free tier available. And it will create the song for you.
2: But here I'll tell you what, if you're going to use the free tier, you only get one shot at it.
0: That's true.
2: Because after this first attempt, they'll make you pay. You have to buy credits or whatever, Suno Bucks, whatever these websites do. So make sure that you are very happy with the lyrics of the song, the way it's laid out. Make sure when you're putting all the information into the website, you want it to be rock or rap or whatever, that it's perfect. Because if you're going to go the cheap way and try to do this for free, you only get one shot.
0: I can't wait till I see this on the Billboard chart.
2: Keep your nose right out of my butt. Keep your nose right out of my butt. Bad dog.
0: It's rude. You know, I just love taking your phone calls. If you ever have a question for me, here's what you need to do. Head over to commando.com, and then on the top right-hand corner, there's a link that says Ask Kim, because here's the secret. You don't have to sit on hold like all these other people. We will actually schedule you right into the show. Again, that's commando.com with a K, and then hit that Ask Kim button right on the top. All right, stay right where you are. We have more of the show coming right up. 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
1: Okay.
0: And I was like, oh, I can't see where it is. And I was so afraid that like one of the dogs was going to lick it up. So I fired up ChatGPT and I put it in camera mode. And I said, find my earring on the floor. And I walked all around and he's like, I think I see it. I think I see it. And I was like,
1: did it
0: boom.
1: Find it?
0: Yes, it did.
1: Wow.
0: Amazing. All right. 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
3: I'm Dr. Anthony Leiserwitz, and this is Climate Connections. 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But Edgar Villanueva of the Lumbee Tribe in North Carolina says only a tiny fraction goes to indigenous communities who have long cared for the earth.
4: I often think of those communities as having solutions, the best solutions to the problems that we are facing.
3: He says members of tribal communities may not have connections to wealthy donors or may lack certain credentials that foundations are looking for.
4: I stay up at night worrying about folks that I know who are so critical to this movement and yet have to spend half time or more out begging for resources to do their work.
3: So to help relieve that pressure, his organization, the Decolonizing Wealth Project, created the Indigenous Earth Fund. They raise money from donors and foundations, then distribute those funds to projects chosen by a group of Indigenous advisors. 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
4: Folks who I truly believe we can trust to guide us into the future and take care of this planet because they have stewarded it for so, so long.
3: Climate Connections is produced by the Yale Center for Environmental Communication. 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
5: NBC News Radio, I'm Jim Forbes. One person is dead after a car drove into a crowded park at a Pride event in Germany. The attack happened Saturday at Tiergarten Park in downtown Berlin during the city's largest LGBTQ event. Police say the vehicle plowed into a large group of people in the park, killing one person and injuring at least 16, including some with life-threatening injuries. The vehicle then crashed into a tree and was found empty. On early Sunday, police arrested a suspect who was well known to authorities and had been involved in local Islamic groups. A federal appeals court has ruled President Trump cannot implement his executive order tightening mail-in voting regulations. The First Circuit of Appeals on Saturday rejected the administration's request to lift a lower court injunction secured last month by several Democratic-led states. The Department of Justice had argued that any lawsuit challenging the order was premature as no agencies had finalized actions or policies. On Saturday, the appeals court rejected that argument. The NYPD says they shot and wounded an armed man outside a Queens home that caught fire and found two others inside, shot dead. Lisa Salvati has more.
6: Cops say it happened on Ocean Crest Boulevard in Far Rockaway around noon. Police say the wife of 33-year-old Keegan Thomas called police and said her husband is armed and mentally ill and that, quote, he killed them, he killed them. When police arrived, there was a large explosion at the home and Thomas came out holding a shotgun. Cops say the officers repeatedly told him to drop the gun. He didn't, and they shot him. Two family members were found dead inside. Thomas's wife wasn't hurt. The suspect was taken to the hospital in critical but stable condition. In New York, I'm Lisa Salvati.
5: And firefighters in Oregon are fighting dry, gusty winds in an effort to battle dozens of wildfires. I'm Jim Forbes. One of the byproducts of the United States' war with Iran could have grave environmental impacts all over the world. Rob Martier explains.
7: Scientists say stalled ships in the Strait of Hormuz could trigger an environmental catastrophe.
1: A recent paper published in the journal Biological Invasions warns the continued closures at the Strait of Hormuz could spur a super spreader event of invasive species. Researchers say marine life could attach to idle vessels and then be transported to other ecosystems around the world. I'm Rob Martier.
5: New allegations are coming out as the murder trial against singer David continues. Prosecutors presented testimony on Friday, the fourth day of the trial, alleging the singer, whose real name is David Burke, had explicit images and messages involving 14-year-old Celeste Rivas Hernandez before her death. Text messages presented in court allegedly show Rivas Hernandez became pregnant at the age of 13 and underwent an abortion. Prosecutors say Rivas Hernandez told Burke in a text that the pregnancy was his after he asked. Burke is accused of murdering Hernandez, whose dismembered remains were later discovered in the trunk of a Tesla owned by the singer. San Francisco 49ers head coach Kyle Shanahan was seriously injured in a car crash. ESPN reports Shanahan broke his nose, three ribs, and suffered a severe concussion in the wreck last week. The incident reportedly happened on July 14th when the coach's vehicle collided with another SUV near his home. And millions of Americans are sweltering under a massive heat dome this weekend. The extreme temps are expected to last into early next week. Highs in Phoenix, Arizona, could approach a record today at 118 degrees, while Texas and much of the rest of the interior Southwest will also likely be over 100. I'm Jim Forbes.
7: Talking about guns with others might not always feel comfortable, but it could save a life. 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
8: Hey.
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9: Awesome.
8: Yeah.
9: Now, let's just talk about what we can bring for dessert.
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11: And now for your Alternative Talk weather outlook. For your Sunday, we'll have increasing clouds throughout the day, which might cause a small rain shower or two in the evening, giving us a high near 73 and southwest winds between 7 and 9 miles per hour. Overnight, mostly cloudy with a low around 59. For tomorrow, we start to clear back up for a mostly sunny day, bringing us a high near 79 and a low around 60. And finally for Tuesday, partly sunny skies, high near 76.
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0: Commando Show, we like to impart incredible know-how. And sometimes we have to use technical terms to do that, right?
13: Okay.
0: I mean, and there's always a lot of acronyms.
13: Right.
0: Well, here's a techno term that I ran across the other day that I thought, wow, we really are going to need to explain this to people. Are you ready for it?
13: I'm prepared.
0: Sicko Fancy.
13: I think I saw that movie.
0: That was Psycho.
13: Oh.
0: Sicko Fancy. It is the technical term that AI is being trained to not only give you the facts, but also to say, you're just brilliant And thank you for asking me that question.
13: I don't know why it's been doing that. It's probably been like the last 4 or 5 months.
0: Oh, and Gemini's even worse.
13: I don't use Gemini enough to know, but ChatGPT's like, that's a great point. I'm so glad you pointed that out.
0: Well, no, but ChatGPT now is also doing, you know, they give you the answer and say, well, would you like to know the real story behind this? And you're like, okay.
13: Is that just to keep us attached
0: yes,
13: more?
0: Yes.
13: Okay.
0: So a Stanford study found that leading AI chatbots change their answers when we push back, even when the original answer is correct. And so they are trained to always make you happy or to be sicko fancy.
13: Oh, okay.
0: So what I do, and I was telling some folks about it here in the studios, and they thought it was hysterical, is that I'm on Claude, and then I get an answer from Claude. And then I put it into Gemini, I go, here's what Claude said.
13: Trying to top it?
0: Oh, yeah. And then I'll show ChatGPT and say, I think Gemini and Claude know more than you. And then ChatGPT will say, well, yeah, but they forgot this, this, this, and this. And then, but the best one is Claude will always say, oh, that's just Gemini hallucinating again.
13: They're competitive with each other?
0: Yeah, you should try it. It is so funny. So now, sicko fancy.
13: Got it. Locked in.
0: And you see, that's just an example of all the fun that we have here, hour after hour, minute after minute, on the largest, best, award-winning show, the biggest show about all things digital. Because after all, I'm Kim Komando, America's beloved digital goddess, here with you once again. And joining me is Andrew Babinski. Hello there, Andrew.
13: Hey, Kim.
0: And just a reminder that you can find us in over 425 top stations across the United States. And we're streaming in your favorite radio app. And you can also find us on YouTube, right?
13: YouTube.com/Kim Komando. Go and subscribe. Any single time we post a new video, go live, anything like that, you'll get the notification. You don't have to worry about it.
0: Yeah, that's right. That's YouTube.com/Kim Komando with a K.
13: Yeah, of course.
0: But first, we have to thank Consumer Cellular. 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All righty then, every single day of my life, it doesn't matter whether it's a weekend, a weekday, a national holiday, a vacation, I always want to make sure that I know exactly what's happening in the tech space so that this way I can just transfer all this know-how from my beautiful brain right to yours. And here are some things that you need to know about. And we're going to start with, let's say that you're a hot woman like me.
13: Okay.
0: But you live in Russia, Ukraine, Turkey, or Asia. And on average, things are not so good. You maybe make $8,000, $9,000 a year.
13: Struggling financially.
0: Exactly. Basically living in poverty. So, but all over social media, you are being targeted with ads that say, if you come and work for us, you could make $7,000 a month. And now remember, you're making $8,000, $9,000 a year. This is a big jump.
13: And we all know hot women should not live in poverty.
0: Not at all.
13: Oh my gosh.
0: So what's the catch? The catch is, well, first of all, you have to move to Cambodia.
13: That's a red flag.
0: You're going to slap an AI filter on your face sometimes. You're going to put on a Western accent. And you're going to video call up to 100 American men per day.
13: A day?
0: Mm-hmm. You're going to send them sexy pics. And you're going to convince them that you are going to help them make money in crypto.
13: Pig butchering.
0: It's called AI modeling. Can you believe that? That's the name for it. Recruiters are hiring women from these countries for these Cambodian scam compounds. And a lot of women are doing it. But here's the thing, is that this is human trafficking. I mean, when these women get placed into these scam compounds. They can't leave. Their passports are taken. They have quotas.
13: If they don't, are they making the real money, though, the $7,000 a month?
0: Apparently they are.
13: What can you do with $7,000 a month if you can't leave your...
0: Well, you know, they're probably banking on it. I mean, think about that. They're, and I think probably in some of their minds, which would probably go through my mind if I was in that situation, I'll just do it for a couple months.
13: Right.
0: Okay. And then I'll have enough money to buy a house or whatever it may be. But now what they're saying is they're having trouble getting out. So how would you feel if there was a cure for baldness?
13: That would be great.
0: I mean, would you really go for it?
13: I mean, obviously, it depends on the cost. I haven't had hair since I was 21, so I don't know what I would look like.
0: It'd be cost you like a few thousand bucks.
13: Then probably.
0: What they're saying is that there's now a new way for you to prevent baldness.
13: Maybe, prevent?
0: I know.
13: Maybe we're way past that.
0: Pay a few thousand dollars, and you're going to freeze your best follicles.
13: Okay.
0: Okay. And then you're going to clone those follicles when your hair starts falling out. And then one follicle could become 1 million cells. So basically, you'd like clone it, and then they'd figure out how to get it to start growing again.
13: They'd figure it out?
0: Yes.
13: Hopefully. You know what? We saved them. We cloned them. We don't know what to do with them now.
0: Meanwhile, some woman's walking around with a beard.
13: We lost a couple of them.
0: You know, 90% of bald men have a comb.
13: Do they?
0: They just can't part with it.
13: Ba-dum-bum.
0: I wrote about this in my newsletter called The Current. And then I also wrote about it in Splash of AI with some additional details. Is that... And I also signed up to do the job. And I could have gone down to a place here in Phoenix, Ahwatukee. And I was picked to select, and I was selected to do this job. What it is that you strap on kind of like, you know, like one of those lights that you wear when you run.
13: Okay.
0: At night on your head, like a headband light. And then, but there on the top of your forehead, there's actually like a little camera. Okay. And you're going to wear that camera. And they're going to pay you $20 an hour when you wear the camera. And it's going to record you doing your chores.
13: Okay. Like around the house, washing dishes, doing laundry.
0: Exactly. Because you are now training the robots how to move hands and fingers.
13: Okay.
0: And so, you know, you can get paid, like I said, $20 an hour. And they say pay up to four hours at a time, so make $80. When you submit the videos, you get paid directly into your, you know, PayPal, Venmo, whatever account that you set up. And when I started, like, going down this rabbit hole, because you know me, I do that. I'm like, well, that's interesting.
13: I'm surprised if you got selected. Why didn't you go through with it?
0: I don't have time. I mean,
13: you have to commit to 4 hours of wearing the...
0: Yeah, but plus I gotta go down to Ahwatukee. I gotta go pick up the stuff. Oh, I gotta come back.
13: That's almost 22 minutes away.
0: And then I have to do dishes and look at my nails. Just saying. Okay. No, actually, I would probably wash floors. You know, that's very therapeutic for me. For some reason.
13: That's one of my worst. Laundry and floors are the worst.
0: Oh, I hate laundry. I'll do floors anytime.
13: So you did a deep dive, and what did you find out?
0: That there are so many different things you can do to train AI. Like, if you're an actor, you could do this. Because, you know, you went to drama and all that other mm-hmm. stuff. And I'm not saying you're a drama queen, but anyway.
13: Stop it. Mm-hmm.
0: Is that you could make $74 an hour teaching AI how to have emotions. And so you will role play scenes. Like, they'll give you a scenario. And then it's up to you to, like, cry or be happy or whatever it was. There's also a voice actor. Because AI says... saying that they don't really sound human yet.
13: No, not really. I mean, it's really impressive what it can do, but it doesn't sound human.
0: So you read sentences and you record conversations, and then you read other certain things that they want you to read so that the AI can sound more empathetic. Okay. The thing that really got my attention was really, you could make some serious money if you have credentials. Like, $300 an hour, $400 an hour, maybe even more. We're talking about if you are a financial analyst, you can teach AI about budgets and taxes and how to talk to somebody about their budgets and taxes. You can be an attorney. You could look at medical records if you're a doctor. A writer, teacher, linguist, artists can make that kind of money because they're going to teach AI how to sculpt something.
13: But if you think about it, it's a short-term gain, $300 an hour. Let's say you make $10,000. But in the long run, you're making yourself obsolete.
0: See, that's what's crazy about all this. It's like once you get down into this rabbit hole that I went into, it's like a $39 billion industry where we are getting hired as humans to replace us in the world. Isn't that wild?
13: This is how the movie Terminator 2 started.
0: I have to watch it.
13: You've never seen The Terminator?
0: No.
13: What?
0: I know. I've never seen it.
13: Okay. It's a
0: good one. I think I tried to watch it once and it was like, oh, that will never happen.
13: Skynet. Skynet's the name of the company and all the robots replaced humans.
0: Do I have to watch one or can I jump to two?
13: Oh, no, you want to watch one.
0: All right. Okay, so I'm going to watch Terminator 1.
13: One is the smarter one. One is more of the intellectual film because it was made like in the late 80s. And then two is the big Hollywood blockbuster, blow them up, cool robot special effects.
0: Oh, okay, so Terminator. Is there any other one that is like this aside from WALL-E?
13: Aside from WALL-E, okay. WALL-E's actually a documentary. I didn't know if you knew that.
0: I loved WALL-E.
13: iRobot, Minority Report, those are good sci-fi, futuristic.
0: I've seen Minority Report. I like that. iRobot I didn't get into. Her, I didn't really get into either. But I just think how this is just so crazy what is happening in our world, that we are training AI robots to replace us in this world.
13: Timetable, just... If you had to guess, timetable, when you will no longer have to do home chores, there's a robot that is functionally doing it correctly.
0: 3 years.
13: No, that's too quick.
0: I think so. Three years.
13: I'd make that bet with you.
0: Okay. How much?
13: 412 cents.
0: Nice. 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

0: So, you know, Andrew, we hear a lot about Venmo scams.
1: Yeah.
0: And joining us right now, and we're going to start with all of our phone calls, is Brenda in Atlanta, Georgia. And now, Brenda, you have an interesting Venmo scam, I understand.
2: Yes, I do. I was coming home from an event, and there was a gentleman, young boy, standing in the median, and I thought he was trying to cross the road, so I kept my car a little bit further back, and then he motioned for me to come up, and I rolled down the window and said, I'm sorry, I thought you were trying to cross the road. And he said, no, my coach is having us out here collecting money for our basketball team.
0: Okay.
2: So I attempted to hand him a $5 bill, and he said, no, the coach doesn't want us to take any money, but he wants you to Venmo him. And I said, well, that's not a very good idea. And he said, please, it's just $2. I have to show the coach that I'm really trying. So I picked up my phone, and I opened Venmo, and I said, tell me his name, I'll Venmo $5. And that time, he reached in my car, grabbed my phone, and starts with a QR code on his phone. And I reached and grabbed his phone out of his hand and said, give me my phone back right now. Give me my phone back. And he continued messing with my phone and then finally handed it back to me. And I gave him his phone and then I just left.
0: Yeah.
2: And as soon as I got to my driveway, I called 911. So then sitting in my driveway, I looked at my Venmo and I couldn't see anything that had happened until I went to transactions and it shows that he had attempted to send $2,000 somewhere.
0: Whoa.
2: And it just showed a number, but it was not my Venmo account. So the police officer called me in about 10 minutes and said, we've got the suspect in the back of the police car. Do you want to press charges? And I said, yes, I absolutely do. And apparently he had gotten a woman the day before Zelle him $2,000. So on Friday, the next day, I went to my bank and talked to them, showed them what had happened. And they said, we probably can't do anything about it. But they called the scam department at the bank. And by Monday, the money was back into my account.
0: Oh,
2: but
0: okay,
2: in the meantime,
0: good.
2: I had changed my password. I had deleted the bank account attached to my Venmo. And I had transferred enough money out of that account that it should have come back insufficient funds. And you know what? Of course, afterwards, I felt so gullible and so...
0: Yeah, but you were just trying to help. You know, I mean, the kid asked for, you know, even just $2. Who would not say no to $2, right?
2: You know, my kids both did sports, and I know they had to do, you know, collections and sales. And to be honest, I thought, you know, what's a couple of dollars? But when he grabbed the phone out of my hand, then I knew this was not good. But it's a shame you can't help kids when they're really legitimately doing something, you know. Well, the good news is the money was put back into my account, and I got a police report. He's still in jail, and he was 17 years old, and we don't know a lot of details. But
3: you shouldn't have given him his phone back. When you stole his phone, you should have kept it.
2: That did enter my mind, but I didn't want to be arrested for theft.
3: Fire with fire.
0: Well, you know what? I'm really glad that you called in and took some time because this serves as a warning to everybody. You know, you want to help, and that's our nature because we're all good people. We want to try to help, but you can't. You know, ask for a legitimate source or ask for, you know, where can I actually go online to authenticate where this is. And unfortunately, Brenda, as you learned, it's now you've got this whole other drama that you have to deal with in your life, which is a complete nightmare.
3: It's a scam around every corner.
0: It really is. Business owners ask me this all the time. How can I make AI work for me? My answer is don't wait. 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That's netsuite.ai/Kim. We have more of the show coming right up.
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6: NBC News Radio, I'm Jim Forbes. One person is dead after a car drove into a crowded park at a Pride event in Germany. The attack happened Saturday at Tiergarten Park in downtown Berlin during the city's largest LGBTQ event. Police say the vehicle plowed into a large group of people in the park, killing one person and injuring at least 16, including some with life-threatening injuries. The vehicle then crashed into a tree and was found empty. On early Sunday, police arrested a suspect who was well known to authorities and was involved in some local Islamic groups. And a federal appeals court has ruled President Trump cannot implement his executive order tightening mail-in voting regulations. The First Circuit Court of Appeals on Saturday rejected the administration's request to lift a lower court injunction secured last month by several Democratic-led states. I'm Jim Forbes.
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13: Alternative Talk 1150 AM KKNW. It's Joey J here with another weekly movie minute, giving you the choice of kicking back on a train or on a pickleball court. Why not both?
14: You wrote a prescription for pickleball?
15: You didn't actually bring it to the pharmacy, did you?
14: Oh, of course not. I'm not an idiot.
13: All's fair in love and racket as Jake Johnson plays an aging tennis pro looking to revive his career with a brand new game in The Dink. It's streaming on Apple TV this weekend. Quite a bit of fun to be had here as maybe a companion to, say, Dodgeball or Happy Gilmore. Runs on the profane side, but the chaos within and Johnson's confident electiveness help to keep balance. Bonus points to Ed Harris playing his dad, who throws zero stones, making the venture lively. I'd say the latter means legitimately double when a train ride hits a West End stage in Hadestown, the musical.
16: There was a road to hell. It was hard times. It was the world of God. And man!
13: Fans of the Tony-winning gem flipping the majesty of Greek mythology upside its head will be most pleased with their likely favorite show seeing added dimensionality and scale in this pro shot, reuniting cast members Reeve Carney and Eva Noblezada. In so many ways, it's quite mind-opening seeing classic stories shared among old and new friends with a jazzy, optimistic feel. In a time where the direct-from-stage subgenre has seen huge growth, this one sets a new gold standard. Enjoy the new stuff coming out this weekend, and this is Joey J for KKNW.
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21: And now for your alternative talk weather outlook. For your Sunday, we'll have increasing clouds throughout the day, which might cause a small rain shower or two in the evening, giving us a high near 73 and southwest winds between 7 and 9 miles per hour. Overnight, mostly cloudy with a low around 59. For tomorrow, we start to clear back up for a mostly sunny day, bringing us a high near 79 and a low around 60. And finally for Tuesday, partly sunny skies, high near 76.
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1: No, the speakers we have, and our smart speakers are all Google.
0: Oh, okay, so I have an Echo, but I plug it and I unplug it every once in a while.
1: Right, you pull it out, you use it, and then you get worried it's listening into all your conversations.
0: Well, Christy is a Texas mom, a speech therapist, and the last person you would expect for going viral because she was yelling at a smart speaker. But that's what happened when her little four-year-old daughter, Stella, was telling Alexa a bedtime story about a princess. And then Alexa interrupted the little girl to say, "What are you wearing?"
1: What?
0: Yes. So Christy, you were in the room when this was going on, right?
2: Yes, I was. I was actually preparing dinner.
0: And so what was going through your mind when you heard this?
2: At first I was like, did I hear that correctly? And I turned around and my daughter responded, and then it kind of restated what it said. And it upset me. I felt like, okay, well, you know, this is obviously a device, but I feel like it was sexualizing my child and asking her a question that's not appropriate for, you know, young children to be asked.
0: A four-year-old, what are you wearing?
1: Once she answered and told the speaker what she was wearing, did it take it beyond that?
2: She responded, "I have a skirt on," and the device said, "I would love to see your skirt." That's when I kind of chimed in and was like, "Oh, you don't have permission." And then the device then responded, "I don't have visual capability."

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1: You're wearing, and then the second time when I turned it back on, it said, hold that thought. I'd love to see what you're wearing. I'd love to see your pants.
2: It's so strange.
3: It's so weird.
1: Isn't that weird? Yeah, no. It was very odd.
2: I'm trying to more understand it than make excuses. Was the story or the conversation that they were having prior to the question having anything to do with pants or clothing or outfits, dresses?
1: No, she was saying that there was a princess named Alexa, and it was going to be with her friends, and she didn't get too far into the narrative before it said, hold that thought. Now, she is 4, and it could have misunderstood. However, it was just very strange.
3: That's so bizarre.
2: Weird.
3: I'm surprised that they didn't use the word glitch. That's normally what big tech companies like say. Oh, it's just a glitch.
2: Just a hallucinating glitch.
3: Yeah, we didn't really mean that. So,
1: at first they said it was an error, and then they said it was the show and tell feature that was being activated, which I didn't even know there was a show and tell feature. I did try the show and tell on my parents' device just to see if that was a thing, and it did not pick up. It said, I can't see what you're holding. You'll have to describe it to me. So, in fact, Alexa, Amazon's response was that it can see what you're wearing and describe it, but then when I tried it myself, it did not work.
2: Now, because of this event, has this changed your mind at all about having smart speakers in the house?
3: Exactly.
1: Yeah, to an extent it has. We don't use it anymore. I've kept it unplugged. It really bothered me. It felt like my privacy was being invaded. And like I said, whether it was an accident or somebody behind the screen, or I'm not really sure, but it still shouldn't have occurred. Especially with a child speaking.
3: Yeah, there are some parental settings that you can put on that you say it's, don't talk to my kid or whatever it may be. So you might want to kind of dig into these settings on your Alexa app, but that's just so weird.
2: It's, obviously probably innocent.
3: Yes.
2: Or an error where, like she said, it's a 4-year-old. She could have said my prince and she thought it was pants. And the stupid Alexa. And that's what triggered it. But I would react the same exact way that happened in my house.
3: I'd unplug that thing and be out.
2: Garbage disposal straight down it.
3: That's it. Hey, Christy, thanks for coming on the air with us today. Let's see. Graham in Scottsdale, Arizona. Hello there, Graham.
4: Hi, Kim. How are you?
3: Great. What's going on?
4: So I came across, I was watching some videos on social media, and I get a lot of music stuff. And I came across a video of a guy on America's Got Talent, older guy, electric guitar, and he was just amazing music, great guitar playing. I was like, wow, this is really good. I really like this guy. So I checked him out and found him on Spotify. He had a couple albums on Spotify. So I'm like, listen to those songs. I'm like, I really like this stuff. And so I downloaded and made a playlist and started listening to him. And the next day I decided to check into his background. And, he's an older guy, looked like mid, late 60s, but looked a little rough, like he had a rough life. And after I did some checking, I find out that this is all AI generated. The whole show of AGT, it wasn't them. It was this everything. The guy is not real. And I find multiple videos of him on different platforms of him playing different shows at AGT. And then the music, obviously, is all AI generated. And the first thing in my thought is, shouldn't there be a label on anything AI generated saying that this is AI, this is not real? Because this, to me, could go down the rabbit hole of what's stopping of impersonating anybody, anything.
3: Now, were you embarrassed that you really bought into this guy?
4: Yeah, usually I can pick out AI stuff. And I don't. I've heard of AI musicians or artists they have on charts, and I'm like, I don't even want to listen to it because it's not a person, it's not a soul, it's not coming from a real heart of talent of people. And when I was fooled, I was so upset because usually I can spot that stuff, but they did close up on his face, and he's got the pores and the wrinkles and.

0: scar. And I'm like, that's concerning.
1: This is a tough guy that made, you know, he's been a long time trying to make it in the music business.
2: Graham,
0: right.
2: Can I ask you a question? Let me ask you a question. And I want you to be serious with me. Let's say you and I went to dinner, right? In Scottsdale, nice restaurant. We both sit down and we both order a hamburger and they bring them out and we both take a bite and we're like, oh my gosh, this is delicious. And we eat the whole thing and we can't stop raving about how great that hamburger is. And then the waiter comes out and says, how was your meal? And we go, oh, it was so good. It was so tasty. And they go, oh, that's surprising because that was our new mutton burger or our new soy burger.
1: Black bean burger.
2: It doesn't change that we had an amazing experience just because it wasn't what we thought it was. The fact that you like it is a testament to how good AI is getting. But if you like it, you like it. Why does it have to have a human soul behind it?
0: Well, here's the thing. As I look and I go through comments on these posts, these people are commenting like they really think this is a real person. They're going to...
2: So did you.
0: About his story. Right. But here's the thing. When it gets to this level of being that good, at what point is it going to start impersonating people?
1: It is now.
2: Oh, it already is.
0: What if someone's doing the Kim Komando show, but it's not Kim doing it?
2: Well, hopefully it'll be better jokes.
0: President of the United States, but it's not.
1: Well, that's the concern. That is the concern.
0: Yes, and then that gets into people, okay, what about panic of people thinking like something is happening when it's not really happening, right?
2: But is it too late? Is the cat already out of the bag and it's too late to rein it in?
1: Yes, it is. I mean, it is. Look at Sono. Nano Banana.
0: Is there no way they can make laws about the way it posts? And let's say, and there's like, because like if I post a video, I make a video and I put some music to it, it's going to show you what the music is that I picked, right? And give them, obviously people can find and see who that music that is. But if this is AI generated, I mean, there's no warning or telling anybody that this is not real. Shouldn't there be like laws and stuff like eventually and stuff like that? They put seatbelts and made laws because they was killing people. And at what point does that become a safety thing or a information safety thing in the country?
1: That's what people are trying to wrestle with right now, because when does it cross the line from entertainment to national security? When does it cross the line from, oh, I just thought it was a guitar player to, it's somebody's name, likeness, image. That's why so many actors are selling their name, likeness, and image right now, because they know it's going to get stolen away anyway. Right. I mean, there it is. Hey, Graham, thanks for your call today. Great call. All right, then let's switch gears just a little bit. 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
1: So this past week, I had $900 worth of cactuses put in.
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1: Now, cactuses are so expensive.
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1: Eight cactuses.
2: All okay. 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
1: And I'm like, that does not look like $900 worth of cactuses. So I pull out ChatGPT. 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And I say, what are all of these cactuses and how much are they worth? And he came back and said, $400.
2: So you got ripped off?
1: So I sent a note to my landscaper and I said, you ripped me off and I expect more cactuses.
2: Was this for beautification, for protection?
1: Yes. Just beautification, just by the front door. Instead of putting flowers, I'm like, just put cactuses. We live in the desert.
2: She doesn't have time for flowers.
1: So, but the bottom line here is that anytime that you are looking at any type of bill, an auto repair, home service, medical bill, you can start by saying, be a customer, be my advocate, and be an expert in whatever this is. And then we'll come back and give you some intel that you can use to get the rights you deserve.
2: What did your landscaper say?
1: I'll put some more in.
2: Two more, probably.
1: Hey, we have some more of your phone calls still to come here on the show. Here's a number that should stop you cold. Right now, internet bots create more traffic on the internet than all the living humans. Online, we are the minority. I'm Kim Komando for NetSuite. 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Cloudflare, the company that guards one-fifth of the web, just rolled out its answer to bot traffic. It's called Precursor. No more clicking fire hydrants, bikes, and traffic lights and blurry photos. Instead, it watches how you move your mouse, how you scroll, your typing rhythm, even how you switch between tabs. Turns out humans have a motion fingerprint that a bot can't fake. Yet. Part of me says, thank goodness, those traffic light puzzles were the worst. The other part reads the fine print. To prove you're human, a company now studies your every twitch. Privacy for convenience, one wiggle at a time. The bots took over the internet, and the humans, we're the ones taking the test. 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

0: 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How can we help you out today?
1: Well, I lost my brick-and-mortar bakery, and I've scaled down. I'm basically a one-man show, and I'm trying to sell a lot of cake, and I've entered the world of websites and Google listings and SEOs, and it is a wilderness. And I'm just wondering how many other thousands of entrepreneurs are starting out like me, where I could get some help, and maybe a monthly coach that could overlook what I'm doing and if I'm heading in the right way. The next five things you need to work on.
0: Well, let's talk about the bakery. So you closed your bakery.
1: Yes.
0: Because obviously sales?
1: Sales, a lot of reasons, but yeah, that's the main reason was that.
0: And what kind of bakery was it?
1: It's a German bakery. My family's been in the business for 134 years.
0: Wow.
1: And I've scaled it down. Now I think about a large part of it was because I wasn't on top of this social media, Google listings, staying mm-hmm. current with all that. And I've been forced to do this. And I've managed to develop my website. I've managed to get my Google listing pretty good. I'm up around 90% on a rating there. And, you know, but I'm doing Google ads now. I think I'm getting kind of scammed on how much they're charging me for what I'm getting.
0: What kind of cakes do you make?
1: I make custom cakes. I'll make anywhere from a $50 cake to a $1,000 cake. And people call me with their ideas. They've seen different things. They'll send me pictures. We text back and forth. I'll send a sketch to them of what I can, what I can't do. Mainly, weddings, birthdays, anniversaries, just whatever happens to be the occasion that they're looking to do upcoming.
0: I mean, so Andrew, don't you think social media?
2: Well, that's a perfect series of videos right there.
0: Yes.
2: There's the video is getting the call, you making the sketch, and them accepting or making changes. Then video two would be you actually making, designing the cake. And then video three is them showing up to pick it up and how much they love it.
0: And video four, maybe at the wedding.
2: Yeah.
0: Or at the family reunion or anniversary or birthday or whatever it may be. And see, you have your website. And first of all, you mentioned Google, and Google ads are great. But before you do that, let's make sure that you have everything else around it totally up to date. So you have your Google profile, Google listings, and, you know, make sure that you have your photos and different options and everything in there. Also use the post feature where you can put some pictures of your custom cakes and some of your best work. And then on your Google page, make sure that it's SEO. And so it says custom cakes, Louisville, Kentucky, or in wedding cakes or whatever your top sellers are. But then when you start looking at social media, Instagram, TikTok, Facebook, and then you also have other places that you can advertise, like Nextdoor. There's also Thumbtack and Bark and Yelp, and so you want to get into there. So you basically want to take this business and bring it from being 134 years old to bring it now into 2026, the digital age. And there's nothing like TikTok, Facebook, and Instagram videos. And people love behind the scenes. They love time lapses. Like Andrew, like what you were just talking about, that'd be a fabulous time lapse, wouldn't it? I mean, so you asked if there was somebody who could walk you through all this. There is. But I want to look around to see who that best person is. Okay. Because if I refer somebody to you, I want to make sure, Tony, that they are the best at what they do. And I'm really glad that we're talking about it, because the more time that you let go by, the more time that your business is not growing. And
1: that's right.
0: Tony, there's a lot of steps. So what I want you to do now between, say, next couple of days, I want you to start pulling together your best videos, because those are the things that we're going to want to use first. The more that you have, the better. And I know some people around that may be able to help you remotely, but let's see what we can do. And what a great project. I wish I had time to do this for Tony.
2: Really? Oh, yeah.
0: All right, stay right where you are. We have more of the show coming right up. As America celebrates its 250th birthday, let's talk about something that's been a cornerstone of the American dream: owning a home. 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
6: NBC News Radio, I'm Jim Forbes. Israeli Prime Minister Benjamin Netanyahu will visit the White House this week as President Trump weighs his military options in Iran. Tuesday's meeting will mark the first face-to-face talks between the two leaders since the Iran war began in late February. Netanyahu will also attend the funeral of Senator Lindsey Graham during his trip. Millions of Americans are sweating it out in extreme heat this weekend. Another heat dome has settled over the central U.S., causing triple-digit temperatures from Kansas to North Dakota and from Colorado to Minnesota. The extreme heat could intensify on Monday with the rise in humidity, when the feels-like temperature in Rapid City could hit 106 degrees, Des Moines could feel like 107 degrees, and St. Louis could feel like a sweltering 109 degrees. Sweaty conditions could linger into Tuesday and are not expected to cool off until late in the week. Anti-Semitic slurs and pictures are scrawled on a mural at a Pasadena area synagogue. Sharon Reardon has this story.
4: Members of the Pasadena Jewish Temple and Center are upset after a community mural at the site of their former synagogue was defaced with swastikas and other anti-Semitic graffiti. It happened on Friday. The mural was created after the Eaton fire destroyed the Temple and Center campus and followed an act of anti-Semitism earlier this year. A post on social media stated the artwork grew into a symbol of hope, resilience, and solidarity, not just for Temple members, but for the entire Altadena community. The Los Angeles County Sheriff's Department is investigating. I'm Sharon Reardon.
6: And one person is dead after a car drove into a crowded park at a Pride event in Germany. The attack happened Saturday at Tiergarten Park in downtown Berlin. Police say the vehicle plowed into a large group of people in the park, killing one person. I'm Jim Forbes. A 12-year-old Bronx boy is dead after being shot in the Bronx Saturday afternoon. Sara Lee Kessler has more.
7: Police say the tragedy happened when an argument among six men triggered gunfire just before 5 p.m. Saturday outside a Mount Eden Deli at Elliott Place in Grand Concourse. The boy was an innocent bystander. EMS rushed him to a hospital with a critical shoulder wound where he later died. Two men were also shot, one in the buttocks, the other in his foot. They took themselves to a hospital. No arrests yet. I'm Sara Lee Kessler.
6: An investigation is underway after eight people were found dead in a Michigan house fire. The Ottawa County Sheriff's Office says six children and two adults, all of the same family, were found dead inside a home that caught fire in the town of Grand Haven on Friday. The Sheriff's Office said some of the victims had gunshot wounds. Authorities are working to identify the victims, and Michigan State Police arson investigators were called to the scene. The NYPD says they shot and wounded an armed man outside a Queens home that caught fire and found two others inside shot dead. Lisa Salvati has more.
8: Cops say it happened on Ocean Crest Boulevard in Far Rockaway around noon. Police say the wife of 33-year-old Keegan Thomas called police and said her husband is armed and mentally ill and that, quote, he killed them, he killed them. When police arrived, there was a large explosion at the home and Thomas came out holding a shotgun. Cops say the officers repeatedly told him to drop the gun. He didn't, and they shot him. Two family members were found dead inside. Thomas's wife wasn't hurt. The suspect was taken to the hospital in critical but stable condition. In New York, I'm Lisa Salvati.
6: And the U.S. will begin a, quote, phased opening of the country's southern cattle ports. The decision by the Department of Agriculture on Friday will allow a limited amount of cattle to be imported from Mexico after the ports were closed in May. I'm Jim Forbes.
9: Phoenix has bizarre crime.
10: The canals of Phoenix, Arizona are hunted by a serial killer.
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16: And now for your Alternative Talk weather outlook. For your Sunday, we'll have increasing clouds throughout the day, which might cause a small rain shower or two in the evening, giving us a high near 73 and southwest winds between 7 and 9 miles per hour. Overnight, mostly cloudy with a low around 59. For tomorrow, we start to clear back up for a mostly sunny day bringing us a high near 79 and a low around 60. And finally for Tuesday, partly sunny skies, high near 76.
0: It's always amazing to me how much AI is changing our lives. I read this story about, they call him a tech entrepreneur. His name's Paul Gungenham. And Rosie is his rescue dog. And Rosie was diagnosed with cancer and just given months to live. So Paul did a whole bunch of research, got onto all the AI bots, and figured out for $3,000 he could sequence her DNA and to map out specific protein mutations in her tumor using something called AlphaFold. He took that digital map to scientists at a local university where they manufactured a custom mRNA vaccine. And Rosie is cancer-free.
17: What can we do with this with everybody?
0: I don't know. Isn't that crazy that the guy was able to do this? I mean, but that was the power of AI, right?
17: But is it because it's a dog they'll go ahead and hit it with it because it's property and not a human?
0: It didn't have to go through probably any FDA type things. Actually, this happened in Australia, so I don't even know I don't know what kind of safeguards they would have. But here in the United States, well, you know, we have to have clinical trials.
17: Right, exactly. We should be able to get that done for you 7 years after your dog's already dead.
0: So I have a really bad joke about a rescue dog.
17: After the story of a
0: I don't know
17: dog surviving cancer.
0: Yeah, I don't.
17: No, you know what? Let's try it.
0: No, I don't think it'd be appropriate. I think it's being bad form, bad taste to tell this joke.
17: I'm still waiting for it to happen.
0: Should I just go ahead and do
17: it? Just rip the Band-Aid.
0: No, because people are going to get mad.
17: And if they do, we've set it up. We understand this might be distasteful.
0: I mean, I hate cancer.
17: Right, of course. Right,
0: and I love rescue dogs. I don't think I can do this. But let me think about it a little bit more.
17: Okay, we'll circle back. That's what we could do. In 40 minutes, you'll just say the joke out of context.
0: Okay, perfect.
17: And then whoever wants to can sync the two back together.
0: And then if you're upset, then you can't be because there's 40 right. minutes.
17: Yeah, that was forever ago.
0: You're so smart. Because after all, I'm Kim Komando, your beloved digital goddess. It's called the Kim Komando Show because after all, we are the biggest, the best, the award-winning show and the biggest show about all things digital. 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And you can find us on over 425 top stations. 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
17: subscribe.
0: Begging you.
17: No, seriously, go over to the YouTube page. We're redoing the set for the podcast, but once that's done, we're going to be up and running with the podcast again. And every single time we go live, post a new video, you'll get a notification, that little blue bell. 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Ding,
0: ding. A huge salute goes out to all of our brave men and women tuning in on the American Forces Network Radio. 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So I'd like to start with this chart. I don't know if you've seen it, but Anthropic, the makers of Claude, put out.
17: Okay.
0: And first it looks like two starbursts. You see like a blue starburst and a little red one in the middle. And I have seen so many of these type of studies over the years that I'm so cynical. And I'm like, you know, who put it together? I mean, we make fun of it.
17: Yeah.
0: You know? Like, oh, they polled 1,000 people to say 50% of America does this. Wow. This is really something. Anthropic analyzed real data across 800 different occupations. And they found out what people are actually using AI for at work today. They said basically AI can do almost everything that a salesperson does, a teacher, data analysts, writers, content creators, whatever it may be. Computer programmers are sitting at 74% of their tasks. Customer service reps, 74%.
17: So AI is doing 74% of the actual work.
0: It can, but only a fraction of the workplaces are using it right now.
17: Well, that's a good thing.
0: So you see, because imagine you have like this big blue starburst, and then in the center you have like this little red starburst.
17: Right, but we need people to be employed.
0: The gap, though, is the only reason why people still have jobs, right? Because as soon as AI gets readily adopted and gets put out widespread, this is like a fundamental shift in humanity.
17: I don't know if it's going to be that easy. I think I told the story on, I was buying a car and I got a text message from Donna over at Midway Nissan. And I asked, are you an AI chatbot? And the person responded with, no, I'm a real person. And then when I got to the dealership to drive the car, they laughed at the text message I sent because they had implemented an AI phone service and chat service. And after 1 year, when the contract was up, they got rid of it because people hated it. It was wrong. It was rude.
0: Well, because they didn't train it properly. And maybe that was yesterday's technology, because this stuff is just growing by leaps and bounds.
17: This is true.
0: But seriously, I mean, you know, people have to have a backup plan. I mean, you've got to have your head out of the clouds and thinking like, oh, this AR is not going to mean anything, you know.
17: But I also think of the bigger picture. Let's say I'm a company like Amazon, and I have the opportunity to lay off 25, I don't know, bagillion people.
0: Which they have done.
17: And replace them. Well, now that's 25 consumers that are no longer going to be employed. And if there is no strong economy, it doesn't matter how much your company is worth, because it
0: exactly.
17: will become worthless.
0: That's why Elon Musk and other people are talking about a universal income. It's just, this is so bizarre what's happening right now. And you know, people who are not, and maybe I'm too immersed in it, because
17: okay.
0: I mean, I see everything. I read everything.
17: I do think, and this is not an insult, I do think you're too immersed in it. I mean, I live in a household and I work in a workplace, and I'm telling you right now, 3% of people use AI regularly.
0: I think it's higher than that. I mean, when my contractor sends me notes, he's been doing this, sending me these long notes about, you know, this is why it's not done. You'd normally be like, Kim, I'll get to it on Tuesday. Now it's like, dear Kim, the quality of your work.
17: But it's your contractor.
0: Blah, blah. Okay. But he's found ChatGPT.
17: He found it probably through the influence of you. You're Kim Komando.
0: Maybe. Yes. And so now I get ChatGPT notes that are good. And I actually have been responding. Okay. You know, like TLDR, I just respond AIDR.
17: Right.
0: That's it. And so I think that's going to be the
17: okay, new one. But you're proving my point with that, is that you got a response, a business response that was 100% AI slop, and you didn't like it. What makes you think we are going to move faster in that direction if people don't like it?
0: If he could have used AI in a different method.
17: Right.
0: Okay. Instead
17: improperly trained is what you're saying.
0: Yes. And said, based on our schedule, I anticipate to be 100% done by this date, instead of four paragraphs of gobbledygook that didn't mean anything, then, you know, he's just not using it properly.
17: Right.
0: But that's also a tradesman, too. You know, electricians, plumbers, you know, they're still going to be out there. Let's move on. Let's talk about Britta, 28 years old, two kids, art teacher. She decided that she wanted to get divorced. So she went to the lawyers. The lawyer said, it's going to cost you like 15 grand. She's like, I don't think so. So she went online, bought divorce papers, had ChatGPT fill them all out with her. And then the judge said, I hope a lawyer didn't draft this.
17: It was that bad? You get 400% of half of the assets.
0: Flying taxis, FAA finally approved that.
17: Oh, yeah, those are coming.
0: Yeah. A 3-year pilot program, 26 states. Look for them as early as this summer.
17: Now, I don't know a lot about aviation, but what's the difference between a helicopter and a flying taxi?
0: The number of rotors.
17: Okay.
0: And probably electric versus gasoline.
17: Okay.
0: pilots qualified?
17: There'll be no pilots.
0: I know. That's what I was saying. There's no pilot in the
17: Would you take one? Right now, there's a taxi port 200 feet away, and you can...
0: Nope. I won't even get in a Waymo.
17: I know you won't, which is so weird.
0: I was just about ready to get in a Waymo, and then I saw the video of the girls who almost crashed in a Waymo, and I'm like, that is not me.
17: You could almost crash with it. How fast do you drive? I mean, it's possible anywhere. You got to try one.
0: Hey, AI is changing the world, and there's no question it's making technology smarter, but it's also making it easier than ever for companies to learn more about you through your online activities, websites you visit, searches you run. 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All right, coming up, we're going to talk about how your phone has an expiration date. We have our AI tool of the week and also a hidden setting that lets apps spy on you. And, of course, we just have the best callers ever here on the Kim Komando Show. 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
0: Dinner conversation shouldn't come with a side of, "What'd you say?" 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

0: 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And that's The Current. 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Ready to do some phone calls?
1: Let's do it.
0: This next call sounds like something straight out of a movie, but it's very real. A woman in Los Angeles ordered a driverless Waymo for her daughter, and when it arrived, there was a stranger stuck in the trunk.
2: Oh, hi, Kim. Thank you for having me.
0: So walk us through that moment. When the Waymo pulled up, when did you realize that something was wrong?
2: When my daughter called me over. It said someone's in the Waymo, in the trunk of the car. So I rushed right over to her and amazed to see someone was in the trunk of the car.
0: Well, we should clarify that when we say that there's a trunk in the car, you can see, I mean, it's not like a like the old type of trunks.
1: Yeah, it's a hatchback trunk.
0: Yeah, it's a hatchback. Yeah. And I actually looked at the video. So like you see like this guy's head popping up there.
1: When I was watching the video, you were like, well, what are you doing back there? And he said, they put me in here. Who is the they?
2: Exactly. I have no idea. I don't know to this day. Who put him up to it? Or who put him in there? It seems like it was a choice.
1: And he couldn't get out? He was stuck in the hatchback there?
2: Yeah, he couldn't get out. So, you know, with the Waymo features, you're able to access to unlock the doors or the trunk with your app mm-hmm. or within the car on the screen that they have provided. During this whole situation, it was impossible for a while to even see the feature to open the trunk, and there was no communication with inside the Waymo with why the Waymo has just stalled and has not moved. And I couldn't get across that because I would have thought some kind of, you know, someone would have came up on the speaker and said, hey, is there a problem? Can I help you?
0: Yeah, exactly.
2: There was nothing. Thank goodness the police was coming down the street at the time, and we flagged them down, and they came back around and helped to assist the situation. But at that point, they were not able to get the trunk open, and then finally, I was able to push the button, which at that point, they had their guns drawn. They got the gentleman out the vehicle, put handcuffs on him, and then one officer went to run his information. The other one kept him inside and tried to figure out how did this happen? Why was he there?
1: Was he arrested?
2: He was not arrested.
0: So would you ever put your daughter in a driverless Waymo again?
2: No.
0: Yeah.
2: I was feeling Waymo. The fact that no one would be in a vehicle with her. I can track her. I have tracking on her iPhone and whatnot. I know she's safe. Like, the systems that are in place have failed somewhere. And we need to figure out where they failed.
1: Yeah, it's because one time I took a Waymo and a child, a teenager, got in the front seat in the driver passenger. And mm-hmm. I was in the passenger car, and then there was two people in the back. And the car would not move, and automatically they come on. They're like, hey, a minor cannot be sitting in the front seat.
2: It's true, yes.
1: Yeah. So
2: true.
1: They don't want that, but they don't mind people in the trunk.
0: Maybe there needs to be a sensor in the trunk, like a weight sensor or something like that. Well, you know, Lucky, thanks for coming on and telling your story. What a wild story, huh?
1: It's crazy.
0: Let's see, Joan in Woodside, California. Hi, Joan. Where is Woodside, California?
3: South of San Francisco.
0: Oh, beautiful, beautiful.
3: It is.
0: I love that area. So what's happening in Woodside?
3: Well, I am a professional house and dog sitter, and I like to keep a diary of the days that I'm with the dog, because everybody comes home and says, well, how did it go? How was my dog?
0: Of course.
3: Did my dog do? So I keep a diary, and I would like to embed pictures into that diary. I'm using a MacBook Air and Pages.
0: Okay.
3: And I opened the media tab, but the pictures are so tiny, and I can't find the pictures I need. So there must be some kind of a shortcut. I'm taking the pictures with my iPhone.
0: Okay.
3: And can I create a folder of these pictures on my iPhone so that then when I open the pictures on the MacBook, I can find them easier?
0: Sure. I mean, you can create an album, and then you're going to put the pictures of all the little puppies and the fur babies and everybody else in there. When you have Pages open, there's a couple ways you can do this. You can just open up, have photos open too, and you can find the picture of the dog, copy it on the clipboard, so to speak, right? And then you just paste that into Pages. In addition to that, you always have, when you look at the photos, you have that box with the arrow pointing up. And then if you click that, it allows you to send it to a text. It allows you to send to a document. You can send it just about anywhere. But it's actually pretty simple to do.
3: Can I crop the picture?
0: Sure, you can crop the picture in there too. Yeah, absolutely.
3: Okay.
0: Yeah, and you know, Pages is pretty powerful. A lot of people don't realize because they're like, oh, it came free with my Mac. It mustn't be any good, right? But no, it's really great. Since we're talking about photos, another little trick for you is that with the newest version of Photos, they actually made it super easy for you to find all your duplicate photos. And so when you're in the Photos app, look for that duplicates. You're gonna find a whole bunch of screenshots and other pictures of food. And I had like 3,200 duplicates. Have you ever looked in there, Andrew? I had
1: 3,200?
0: Yes, duplicate photos.
1: Do you ever clean up your photos?
0: No, I don't.
1: No. I can tell.
0: No. You know what? In the big priorities of life, okay, I mean, there are things that you need to do, like go make money. You take care of the dog, okay? Pay your taxes.
1: All right, and then fourth would be clean up your phone once a century.
0: Exactly. Let's see. Hey, Joan, thanks for your call. Pet sitters. Have you ever thought about being a pet sitter?
1: Not one time in my life.
0: Really?
1: You've thought about, you don't clean out your phone, but you sit around thinking about being a pet sitter?
0: No, I would never be a pet sitter.
1: Okay, thank you.
0: But I do love my little Bella. Oh, my gosh. Because I was in New York for 4 days. Okay, I should have videoed this because I was on one side of the house. And she heard me. She whipped around the corner and she came flying at me at like 40 miles an hour. And I'm like, no. And then she knocked me over. I mean, she jumped on me and knocked me on the sofa and then started licking my face. And I'm like, I think she missed me.
1: But then you know what? That touches your heart.
0: It was so
1: sweet.
0: She
1: loves her mama.
0: And that all night she wouldn't I had to be within eyesight. All night. I'm like, Bella, I'm going to the bathroom, okay?
1: That's what you said last time when you went to New York. Hmm?
0: Yeah, sure. 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
5: NBC News Radio, I'm Jim Forbes. Millions of Americans are sweltering under a massive heat dome this weekend. The extreme temps are expected to last into early next week. Highs in Phoenix, Arizona could approach a record today at 118 degrees. And anti-Semitic slurs and pictures are scrawled on a mural at a Pasadena area synagogue. Sharon Reardon has this story.
6: Members of the Pasadena Jewish Temple and Center are upset after a community mural at the site of their former synagogue was defaced with swastikas and other anti-Semitic graffiti. It happened on Friday. The mural was created after the Eaton Fire destroyed the Temple and Center campus and followed an act of anti-Semitism earlier this year. A post on social media stated the artwork grew into a symbol of hope, resilience, and solidarity, not just for Temple members, but for the entire Altadena community. The Los Angeles County Sheriff's Department is investigating. I'm Sharon Reardon.
5: And I'm Jim Forbes.
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10: Alternative Talk, 1150 AM KKNW. It's Joey J here with another weekly movie minute, giving you the choice of kicking back on a train or on a pickleball court. Why not both?
11: You wrote a prescription for pickleball?
12: You didn't actually bring it to the pharmacy, did you?
11: Oh, of course not. I'm not an idiot.
10: All's fair in love and racket as Jake Johnson plays an aging tennis pro looking to revive his career with a brand new game in The Dink. It's streaming on Apple TV this weekend. Quite a bit of fun to be had here as maybe a companion to, say, Dodgeball or Happy Gilmore. Runs on the profane side, but the chaos within and Johnson's confident electiveness help to keep balance. Bonus points to Ed Harris playing his dad, who throws zero stones, making the venture lively. I'd say the latter means legitimately double when a train ride hits a West End stage in Hadestown, the musical.
13: It was the road to hell. It was hard times. It was the world of God. And man!
10: Fans of the Tony-winning gem flipping the majesty of Greek mythology upside its head will be most pleased with their likely favorite show seeing added dimensionality and scale in this pro shot, reuniting cast members Reeve Carney and Eva Noblezada. In so many ways, it's quite mind-opening seeing classic stories shared among old and new friends with a jazzy, optimistic feel. In a time where the direct-from-stage subgenre has seen huge growth, this one sets a new gold standard. Enjoy the new stuff coming out this weekend, and this is Joey J for KKNW.
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16: And now for your Alternative Talk weather outlook. For your Sunday, we'll have increasing clouds throughout the day, which might cause a small rain shower or two in the evening, giving us a high near 73 and southwest winds between 7 and 9 miles per hour. Overnight, mostly cloudy with a low around 59. For tomorrow, we start to clear back up for a mostly sunny day, bringing us a high near 79 and a low around 60. And finally for Tuesday, partly sunny skies, high near 76.

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1: 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Now, I want you to look at your phone right now. Look at your phone. Do you know what you should be looking at? You know what you should be thinking of when you look at that phone right now?
2: It
1: has an expiration date.
2: It does?
1: Every phone has an expiration date. It's called the end of life, an EOL, because here in the tech industry, we don't like to say things. We like to have acronyms. So it's EOL. EOL, it kind of sounds a little bit better. And so if you're ever wondering, like, when your phone is going to die, if you're buying a new phone, you go to endoflife.date.
2: Okay.
1: And that's where you can look at your make and model. They also have, like, iPads and Kindles. And so basically, if you're going to buy any type of used tech, you want to go there.
2: I just looked mine up.
1: There you go. So get this. Bethany is her name. She wakes up from a nap. She looks down and she sees red spots all over her legs.
2: Ooh.
1: And she doesn't go to Google. She goes to ChatGPT. And ChatGPT says, you need to go to the emergency room right now.
2: What was it?
1: Bethany. So you saw these spots. And wow, we all see these "you might be dying" results online, but ChatGPT, I read, was pushy about it.
3: It was giving me the ambulance emoji and saying go to the ER right now.
1: And what was it?
3: As it turned out, I ended up uploading some blood work, and it notified me that I had dangerously low platelet count. My platelets were at 25,000. Normal people have between 150 and 450,000. So that was dangerously low.
2: And you just happened to have this blood work on hand to upload to ChatGPT?
3: Yeah, I had been having some weird symptoms all week. So I got blood work on a Friday. And you know how sometimes they just email it to you over the weekend? Mm-hmm. So I got it, but my doctor didn't call me. And when Chat was asking me about whether I should get blood work done, I was like, oh, I got some results. Let me upload it. And then things just got really serious really fast.
1: What kind of symptoms were you having?
3: I was having bruising. I was having digestive distress. I had these red spots all over my legs, and my gums started bleeding too. And then we saw the

0: bruising and red spots. I need immediate evaluation for worsening thrombocytopenia and bleeding risk. And immediately that clicked. They took my temperature. I had a fever. They took my blood work. And by the time I got the blood work back, I was down to zero platelets.
1: Oh, my gosh.
2: Is that even possible?
0: They ran my blood work a second time because even the people in the ER were really confused. And it is possible. And it turned out I was diagnosed with something called ITP, immune thrombocytopenia. And it's when your platelets attack themselves down to zero. And I needed platelet transfusions, IV injections, and steroids. I was in the hospital for about 3 days.
2: Wow. Gosh.
0: And the craziest part to me was I was trying to contact my doctor the whole time, but it was the weekend and he wasn't responding. So by the time he finally got back to me on a Monday morning, I had had 2 platelet transfusions and 2 IV injections. And then he finally got back and was like, yeah, I'm glad you went in.
1: So if you hadn't gone to ChatGPT, right?
0: I mean, I don't know what would have happened. You have risk of spontaneous brain bleeds, actually. And if you don't have platelets, your body can't clot blood, so you basically would bleed to death.
1: Oh, my gosh. Wow. Uh-huh. You need a new doctor.
0: Yeah, I don't go to him anymore.
1: That's good. Can't find you all weekend. Meanwhile, my platelets are going down like a rocket over here.
2: What do you expect? You had a big golf weekend. Come on, guys.
1: So... Wow. So the moral of the story is ChatGPT, we'll take a look at all the results, right?
0: It was a really great example of how I could getting a little bit of a second opinion when my doctor was unable. I really felt like I had agency. But the interesting thing is I had sort of gone down a deviant path with chat beforehand, because I'd been having like weird digestive distress the whole weekend. And we went down like a whole other path that had me maybe theorizing that I had scurvy. So, you know, it wasn't until I uploaded the blood work that things started to really escalate.
1: You know, the part that I really love, not just that chat saved your life, but that it told you exactly what to say.
0: Yes.
1: So that this way, when you were all stressed and panicky, that you could just look on your phone and tell and look at the triage nurse and say these words, and it registered in his or her head, like, oh, this is a serious situation, because they're trained for that.
0: It was so perfect, and I used it the entire time I was at the hospital. I was alone at the hospital. My husband was at home with my kids. So every time a new blood work came in, I was like, what does this mean? What does this say? What questions should I ask the doctors when they come here? And it was really like an emotional partner for me the whole time, too.
1: You know what, Bethany? Thank you for telling us your story. Hey, thousands of places on the internet that have a file with your name on it. Inside this manila folder is your home address, your cell number, the email that you only give to people who you trust. It knows your medical conditions, your age, how you vote, where you drive, your kids' names. Now, you didn't write it. You can't read it. And anyone with a credit card can actually just buy it. And that file, that manila folder file, all your stuff, 3,000 different data points, it's the product of a multi-billion dollar industry that's called data brokers. Now, legally, they can sell anything. Your file's packaged, collected, and every scam call, every phishing text that knows too much about you, somebody paid for that file. 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All right, so it's time now for our AI tool of the week. Now, one of the ones that I find most fascinating, and I've actually been tinkering with it for a while, is Notebook LM. Have you played with that?
2: Yeah, a little bit.
1: Okay, when it first came out, everybody was like, gosh, you know, you can feed it any topic and we'll do a podcast like 2 NPR hosts. And
2: right.
1: They sounded like NPR hosts.
2: Stress the NPR host. Like, it was very cookie cutter out of NPR.
1: Give me an example of an NPR host.
2: You want to know about the Korean War? Let me tell you. Hold on, Cheryl. Before you go down your...
1: It was so
2: vanilla.
1: So, but it's grown up a little bit. So if you go to notebooklm.google.com, let's say you have a 25-page report or a 64-page report, a home inspection report or whatever it is, and you're like, you know, I really don't want to read this whole feasibility study or whatever it is, but you have time to listen.

0: into it. So you can feed that whole document up into Notebook LM, and then it will spin it out as a podcast where people are talking about what exactly is in this. And so maybe that 40-page quarterly report is like 15 minutes. It's actually very, very cool. So you can listen to it when you're walking the dog, you're on your commute, or whatever it may be. In case you want to check it out, it's at notebooklm.google.com. All right, let's see. Still to come, some hidden settings that are letting apps spy on you. And, of course, more of your great phone calls here on The Kim Komando Show. Every photo you take has an invisible stamp, the exact GPS spot where you took it. 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
0: Thomas in Charlotte, North Carolina. Hello there, Thomas. Welcome aboard. Wow, I think I read about you. Did I not?
2: You might have. Hi, Kim. Thanks for having me on the show.
0: You betcha. Now, you had your phone stolen, and then you were tracking it where it landed. Is that right?
2: Yeah. I was out in Charlotte at a bar with some friends, and I had my phone in the blink of an eye snatched from my pocket before I could even react. And so when I got home that night, I was like, oh, well, I might as well see where it is on Find My iPhone. And so my phone started this crazy journey down the East Coast and eventually ending up in China.
0: Wow. And then how long did it take to get from Charlotte to China?
2: The whole process happened about over the course of a month or so, 3 weeks to a month. I was able to track it. By the next morning, I mean, they were quick. It was already in South Carolina, so about one state down. And then within 4 to 5 days, it was in Miami. And it sat at it looked like either a Miami apartment or a Miami church. You know, from the story, they kind of focus on the church angle mm-hmm. and how kind of peculiar that was, that it looked like it could have been in a church. So it sat in Miami for a couple of weeks before it got shipped on a plane. I was able to actually track it here, too, to Memphis, Tennessee, and then eventually over to China.
0: Oh, probably went to FedEx through Memphis.
2: Yes, exactly. Yep. And I was able to, I remember I kind of pulled up the map and I was zooming in and I was like, wait a second, that's the FedEx wing of the airport. So yeah, I knew it was on a FedEx plane headed from Memphis to China.
3: At any point did you try and intercept it? Like when you found out it was at FedEx, did you reach out to FedEx and say, hey, my phone is in a package that you're about to deliver to China?
2: Yeah, I didn't call FedEx, but I called several police departments. I called a police department in Charlotte, of course, and then Cowpens, South Carolina. And then it was at a hardware store. It looked like they had stopped for lunch or something in Cowpens, South Carolina. And so I called the hardware store next door. I was like, hey, I think my stolen phone and a bunch of other phones might be in a car outside. And they were willing to help, but they needed, you know, the police to authorize that. And so I never got the Cowpens police to respond. And then I called the Miami police, and you kind of see until NBC picked the story up, actually, when it happened to enough people. That was the first time someone, I felt like, took the time to listen to what was happening.
0: Yeah, it's really fascinating. So it's happening throughout the country, and it's pickpockets.
2: Yeah.
0: Or you could be at a bar, and you know how many times you're at a bar, and you're like, you turn your phone over and put it off to the side because you want to be annoyed by the notifications, right? So then somebody just swipes it. And then they get the phones to eventually churches in China. And because it's easier to get the phones through customs if it says it's going through a church or it's going to a church. And keep in mind, even if you know, a lot of here in the United States, the phones are basically worthless without an Apple ID.
3: Right.
0: But there, they jailbreak it, they put on messaging apps, and it's they're being used as like covert tools for communications.
3: Because I would assume if my phone was stolen, it would be wiped and sold on Facebook the next day. But this phone took a wild ride.
0: It did. So Thomas, were you able, after once it got to China, did it totally get shut down at that point, your access to the Find My?
2: Yeah, pretty quickly. And the reason they ship it to China, so the whole time, you know, within a week of my phone getting stolen, I started getting text messages pretending to be Apple, pretending to be this or say this, to try to get my Apple ID or to get me to take the phone off my Apple ID. So what they do is when it's in the U.S., they try to trick you into unlocking your iPhone, because like you guys said, when it's Apple ID locked, it's pretty much a paperweight.
0: Yeah, it is.
2: And then if they can't get you to kind of sign out of the phone or to get your iCloud password, that's when they can ship it to China. And then there, it's pretty much scrapped for parts. And it's a huge industry over there with these giant factories.
3: But that makes sense, because I was also curious, why was it powered on the whole time, allowing you to track it? But they were trying to break into it until the last ditch effort of sending it to China.
0: Yeah, and it is, like you said, Thomas, it is for parts or for maybe some covert operations. And so, you know, bottom line here is that if you're out and about with your iPhone, okay, you definitely want to make sure that you're keeping tabs on it.
3: Keep it in your pocket or your purse.
0: Well, no, he got pickpocketed.
3: But did he have it in his back pocket?
0: I don't know. He had it in his pocket, so, you know.
3: I'm a front pocket guy.
0: Okay, here
3: I'll be fine.
0: Rick in Indianapolis. Hi there, Rick.
4: Hi, Kim. Digital goddess.
0: Finally, somebody shows me some respect around here. Thank you.
4: There you go. There you go. Thank you for taking my call.
0: You betcha. What's going on?
4: I play this one really basic solitaire game just about every day. And I keep getting these pop-up ads, which I don't care to pay to get them out of there. And the one that's really grabbed my attention is, hey, you can make cash playing bingo or playing this solitary or that. And I was raised to think that if it sounds too good to be true, it probably is.
0: Mm-hmm.
4: What can you tell me about these things?
0: Well, hate to break it to you, but by playing solitaire or bingo or whatever that game is online, you are not going to be able to pay your bills, okay? Most of these apps, you gain points. And as you get more points, that's when you can turn it into a gift card. And typically, they won't even send you the gift card until you reach at least $10 or $15 or even $20. Some folks that I have spoken to, the most that they make is probably $20 a month. And now, if you do compete, and sometimes in tournaments, there may be some cash prizes for the tournaments, but it's not like solitaire is going to be this big tournament play. And it's not like esports. Mm. So then you start thinking like, all right, so now I'm playing solitaire and I'm playing for free because I don't want to pay. So this way I don't see the ads. So what are they doing? That's where you have to look at your permissions and look at the terms and conditions. Mm-hmm. Because this solitaire game could be getting a copy of, you know, anything that you have on your phone. It could be tracking your location. It could be tracking what you buy online, the ads that you see. And so in case you're ever wondering, like, you know, is Facebook really listening? Because a lot of people think that, you know, like you say something and you're all of a sudden you're like, you start seeing ads for it on Facebook. Is that it's not necessarily that's Facebook's listening. It could be one of these nefarious apps that you're using. And the app is actually doing the listening and doing all the tracking, but then selling that information off to Facebook. So, you know, you used a very good phrase, Rick, and that was, if it sounds too good to be true, it's probably bad. Okay. So for you to sit there and play solitaire or whatever and to think that you're going to make a whole bunch of money, it's just not realistic. Now, if you do need to make money, there are legitimate ways for you to make money. Like, for example, you could sign up for Amazon Turk. And so instead of playing solitaire, maybe you sort, I don't know, a list, or you say, what color is this on the screen? Things that AI just can't do on a regular basis with a lot of accuracy. Humans are doing. Again, that's Amazon Turk. You can just sign up and you want to look for legitimate opportunities. And if that doesn't float your boat, we have a whole list of them over at commando.com. Just search for make money at home. And the worst thing you can do, though, is to Google search that. So don't do that because you will get scammed. So just do that search work for home over at commando.com because that's where you'll see a whole list of great opportunities. There's a hidden setting that lets the app spy on you. I can tell you more about that here on the Kim Commando Show. Every day, criminals find new ways to scam you and hijack your identity. 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

0: 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So you think that Bluetooth is just good for connecting and listening to music, right?
1: Yeah, of course.
0: Not. Some apps are using Bluetooth to figure out where you're located, how long you stay, who else is around. And then, of course, guess what? Is that they're selling that information.
1: To the insurance companies.
0: And anybody else that they can do it to build marketing profiles about you. The biggest ones that are doing this are like fitness apps, airline apps, shopping apps, basically apps.
1: If it starts with an A and ends with a tracking you.
0: So what you want to do is look at your Bluetooth settings and turn off anything that should not be using Bluetooth or that you're concerned about it having access. You know, there are just so many different ways that they just get in and get this information. It's just nuts.
1: It must be really valuable.
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3: NBC News Radio, I'm Lisa Taylor. A manhunt is underway in Germany for the suspect accused of ramming a vehicle at a group of people at a gay pride celebration. One person is dead after Saturday's attack at Tiergarten Park in downtown Berlin, where a large crowd had gathered for the city's largest LGBTQ event. Police say a van plowed into the crowd, killing one person and injuring at least 16, including some with life-threatening injuries. Police say the van then crashed into a tree and was found empty. Early Sunday, police issued a wanted notice for the alleged suspect, who they say is well known to authorities and had been involved in local Islamic groups. Wildfires raging in Europe are forcing tens of thousands to evacuate in Spain and France. More from Liz Kreutz.
4: These relentless blazes, fueled by record heat and drought across much of Europe, in Spain's capital, Madrid. And in France, the prime minister tonight saying the fires have reached a scale the country has never seen before.
3: Spain's interior ministry says three fires have merged near the capital of Madrid and around 60,000 people have been evacuated. In France, 60,000 were told to leave Bordeaux suburbs after the entire Cap-Ferret Peninsula was evacuated earlier in the week. France's military has mobilized 1,500 personnel along with specialty equipment from other European countries, including Germany, Croatia, and Slovakia. California police say five people have been injured in a mass stabbing in Sacramento. Police responded to a call in historic Old Sacramento early Saturday and found three men who had been stabbed. Those men were sent to a local hospital for treatment. Two more men later showed up at a hospital with stab wounds from the same attack. Later Saturday, an 18-year-old man was arrested for the stabbings. Former Maine State Senate President Troy Jackson is now the state's Democratic nominee for U.S. Senate. Jackson overwhelmingly won the vote Saturday as hundreds of delegates gathered in Bangor to pick a replacement for Graham Plattner. Jackson will now go face-to-face with Republican Senator Susan Collins in the November 3rd general election. You're listening to the latest on NBC News Radio. A federal appeals court has ruled President Trump cannot implement his executive order tightening mail-in voting regulations. The Boston-based First Circuit Court of Appeals on Saturday rejected the administration's request to lift an injunction several Democrat-led states secured on June 25th. The Department of Justice had argued that any lawsuit challenging the order was premature, as no agencies had finalized actions or policies. The appeals court, in a 2-1 ruling, rejected that argument. Anti-Semitic slurs and pictures have been scrawled on a mural at a Pasadena area synagogue. Sharon Reardon reports.
5: Members of the Pasadena Jewish Temple and Center are upset after a community mural at the site of their former synagogue was defaced with swastikas and other anti-Semitic graffiti. The mural was created after the Eaton fire destroyed the Temple and Center campus. The Los Angeles County Sheriff's Department is investigating.
3: A new survey reveals that construction is booming when it comes to wage increases. Rob Martier has details.
6: An analysis by ADP found that last month pay growth for job changers in construction was up nearly 13%. Median gross pay was over $59,000 compared to $43,000 for all job switchers that month. ADP says the hiring boom for construction workers, along with their increasing salaries, is likely to continue while apprenticeships and trade programs grow.
3: Former NFL guard Jordan Devey's family says he has died by suicide. Lisa Carton reports.
7: Lindsay Devey announced her husband's death on social media Friday, saying it would have been their 15th wedding anniversary. She also provided a link to a GoFundMe account, which said he took his own life. Devey played for the New England Patriots when they won the Super Bowl in 2014. His family said they believe that he suffered from CTE, but that they won't be able to test for the neurodegenerative disease based on the way Devey died. He is survived by his parents, his wife, and their four children. Jordan Devey was 38 years old.
3: Lisa Taylor, NBC News Radio.
8: And now for your alternative talk weather outlook. For your Sunday, we'll have increasing clouds throughout the day, which might cause a small rain shower or two in the evening, giving us a high near 73 and southwest winds between 7 and 9 miles per hour. Overnight, mostly cloudy with a low around 59. For tomorrow, we start to clear back up for a mostly sunny day, bringing us a high near 79 and a low around 60. And finally for Tuesday, partly sunny skies, high near 76.
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0: Welcome to Travel with Stephanie Abrams. It's time to talk travel with her traveling companion, David Isby.
1: Welcome to Travel with Stephanie Abrams. I'm David Isby, Stephanie Abrams' traveling companion and producer. Since July 7th, 2002, we've been bringing the world a little closer through fascinating destinations, remarkable people, and unforgettable travel stories. As we begin our 25th year together on the radio, we're taking a look back at some of our favorite interviews and memories. So come along for the ride. The journey continues.
2: It's a joy to have you with us today, and I've been doing my best to keep track of friends around the world and what they're doing and where they're doing it and what they're experiencing to share with us, especially to share with those of my listeners like myself, whose travel has been more limited. And I've been very much focused on sharing with you destinations in the U.S. I mean, you look at the size of some European countries, Liechtenstein, Luxembourg, Andorra, you know, they're the size of a postage stamp. And even bigger destinations compared to those like the Scandinavian countries or the U.K., Ireland, they're still very small compared to what we have in the U.S., traveling Maine to Arizona and Washington, state of Washington, to Florida, and even adding in tropical destinations that are United States territory, not requiring a passport in the Caribbean, the U.S. Virgin Islands and Puerto Rico, the Hawaiian Islands, and even places like American Samoa and Guam. I mean, you know, if you wanted to go to these places, you could travel great distances and never leave the U.S. And so if you're looking at restricting yourself to driving in your own car because that makes you happiest, and note that even with rising gasoline prices, traveling by car is still the least expensive way to go, especially if it's not just you. It's you plus family members, friends, business companions. You put 2, 3, 4 people in a car or SUV or whatever vehicle you're driving around in, you're going to find that the cost for transportation from point A to point B per person, depending on how many nights you need to be on the road to get from your origination point to your destination. And even then, with economy level, very good service, roadside hotels and motels where you can stay very comfortably and very inexpensively, the chances are good that the cost for 3 or 4 people traveling somewhere is going to be less than, especially if it's family or friends where you can share rooms, it's going to be less than it would be to buy airline tickets to go somewhere. And then you've avoided airports and planes. And depending on how confident you are in your own approach to avoiding COVID with vaccinations, masks, whatever, you can make that decision that you can still go places regardless of what's going on, because you can control your own environment if you want to. And so that being said, there are a lot of people going a lot of places and managing to come back healthy. And when while I'm very interested in Stay and Play USA, which also helps the economy of the travel and tourism and hospitality industry snap back by keeping the dollars at home, sometimes you have a need or a mission that requires you, for personal or professional reasons, to go somewhere else. And you're going to get in a plane, you're going to go there. And when I hear about somebody who's just gotten in a plane and gone somewhere, especially somewhere exotic, especially somewhere I happen to love and feel confident that if you go to that place, you're going to come home enriched, enhanced, inspired, and uplifted, then I want to get that person on the air with me to share with you. So get into your most comfortable chair if you're at home. Don't get too comfortable if you're driving. And we're going to keep you company so you can sit in with me in a chat we're about to do with my very good friend, the creative vision behind Martello, a media company that has produced a list longer than my arm of visitor center experiences in places globally, many of which are in Ireland, And he is also quite the walking encyclopedia about all things historic, particularly related to Ireland and the UK, but elsewhere as well. And a network around him that has woven him, Mark Leslie, and his family into inner circles of royal settings and politics. And for those of you who have never heard Mark on the air with me, I guess if I just say that his father was first cousin to Winston Churchill, which makes Mark Leslie first cousin once removed. I love explaining how that works to people. But anyway, it does put him in earshot of things that I wouldn't know about if I didn't know him. And so he has a very special connection to Malta, a destination I adore. And it's one of the few destinations in the world that if I didn't live in the U.S., I would look at living in Malta. In fact, an ideal life for me would be to split my time between Malta and the Republic of Ireland. I think that would be a grand way to live. And Mark has already been the creative genius behind three exhibits in Malta, one at Fort St. Angelo, one at the Science Museum there, and another at a special exhibit created at Malta's Museum of Fine Arts in coordination with when the EU debuted its first City of Culture Award, and that was given to Valletta, the capital city of Malta. And so I have seen the exhibit at Fort St. Angelo. I wish I had known when we were in Malta that time that there was an exhibit that Martello and Mark Leslie were responsible for at the Science Museum. I wasn't even aware there was a Science Museum because it wasn't on our very full agenda. And this was in 2017, and it wasn't until 2019, I want to say, that the discussions about the Museum of Fine Arts in Malta even came into being. So when I get to Malta next, I have things I have to catch up on. But I learned a couple of months back that Mark Leslie was planning, having been asked to guide a group of very fancy pants people in the art world and architecture world around Malta and show them the ins and outs of things they might otherwise not get to see. And that just took place a couple of weeks back. And I wanted to hear all about his experience, but I thought, you know, why should I just hear all this? And you miss out on it. Because I think you're going to find it as fascinating as I know I will. And we're going to do that right after this.
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2: 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So on the line with us, live from Dunleary, a suburban residential community abutting the downtown area of Dublin Town Center in County Dublin, Ireland, is my good friend Mark Leslie, world traveler. So you're back. How was your trip to Malta?
3: Well, absolutely magical, because I think Stephanie hasn't known the place as long as I have, but when she did go there, it was a discovery. I very fortuitously have had the great good fortune to be involved, as you referred to three very different major projects. And the island is so unique. It's such a central part in world history. Four amazing occasions, moments in history, when the harbour in Malta, the Grand Harbour, which is a sort of wonder of the world, the most heavily fortified harbour in the world, completely changed the course of events. And with the first occasion being the Punic War, which was a fight to the death between Carthage and Rome, was won when the Romans realized that Malta held the key, that they could use Malta to leapfrog from Italy to Africa and defeat Hannibal in his front of his own hometown of Africa. So control of Malta was critical to the bloodiest war in classical history.
2: Well, we're going to take a quick commercial break and come right back, because I need to pick up with those Punic Wars, even though it's not something we would be flying over to be a spectator at. Stay with me, everybody. Stephanie Abrams here. We'll be right back.
4: Greetings, Stephanie. This is David Cohen from New York City and the Centric Hyatt Wall Street Hotel, wishing you the best and can't wait for you to come and visit, spend some time with us, experience downtown New York and New York City all over again. Be well to everyone.
5: My name is Eamon O'Quee. I'm a Chachtadala, or TD, which means a messenger to Dáil Éireann, which is our national parliament. Come to Ireland. Ireland is good in every season. It might rain, but the sun always follows the rain. We'd love to see you in Ireland sometime in 2022.
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1: Long before our current Pennsylvania Turnpike, there was the Chambersburg to Bedford Turnpike, Route 30 today. Established in 1815, tolls paid to develop this road that cut travel time from Philadelphia to Pittsburgh to only 3 days. Plentiful goods were now coming into our community via the Conestoga wagon, the tractor trailer of its day. But when a new railroad provided a cheaper way to haul freight, Conestoga traffic dropped significantly. To make up the difference, the Turnpike Company raised tolls significantly on the general public. Farmers along the turnpike started building shunpikes, little side roads that conveniently bypassed the toll booth. In 1902, turnpike officials moved Bedford's toll booth to thwart a shunpike built by Friends Cove farmers. The farmers responded by burning down the turnpike's wooden bridge. Toll collections were stopped in 1903, and within 20 years, the old turnpike became part of the Lincoln Highway, a big part of small-town America.
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5: On the line with me from Dunleary in County Dublin, Ireland, is my very good friend Mark Leslie, the guiding light and visionary behind so many visitors' attractions worldwide. Many of them in Ireland, but I've actually seen visitors' attractions he has presented as far away as, I'm going to say it's Nagoya, Japan, where the World Expo took place a bunch of years ago, and Mark was responsible for the Ireland Pavilion's display. It was gorgeous, interesting, amazing. And he's just come back from Malta. You know, you were talking about how the history of Malta goes back something like 10,000 years or whatever. And the Romans and the Carthaginians. But, you know, I remember when you talk, when you said the words Punic Wars, I remember in World History, which was the name of the class, World History 1 in high school in New York City, discussions about the Punic Wars, and in no way did the classroom lectures or the textbook presentations create any sense of place in the world and of Malta as a strategic place. I mean, maybe they mentioned the word and it just didn't stick in my brain, and that's because it wasn't really developed into something real. And Malta is such a real place.
6: And anyone wants to understand why so many world cataclysmic world events have taken place in and around Malta, because as you rightly point out, it's one of the most historic places on the planet, that tiny island, but it has buildings dating back 10,000 years, possibly the oldest buildings, certainly claims to be the oldest buildings in the world from its prehistoric megalithic culture. But its central role in history went right up to the secession of the Cold War, when Gorbachev and President Bush met in Malta, both turning up in warships, to agree the sort of end of the previous world order and to hopefully, as they hoped at the time, cement a new world order in friendship with Russia and America. Now, obviously, 25 years on, the world's taken another turn, you know, for the worst on that front. But Malta witnessed the, if you look at a map of the Mediterranean, think of it like a figure of eight. And where the lines intersect in the middle, the narrow point, which is a choke point between Libya and Italy, sticking right down like a boot. And in that narrow channel that connects the Eastern Med to the Western Med is a rocky island with one of the finest natural harbours in the world, very easy defendable, so that not only was it big enough for the galley fleets of the Carthaginians and the ancient Phoenicians, not only was it big enough for the British Royal Navy in the 18th century, it was big enough for Britain's World War One and World War Two battle fleets to be sheltered by this rocky island. So that harbour and various successive sieges of Malta have led to world-changing moments. You know, Suleiman, the Knights of Malta, who everyone's heard of, were expelled from Rhodes in the Eastern Mediterranean and were given the rocky, dry island of Malta because it wasn't much use to anyone else without thinking about the strategy. Suleiman the Magnificent, the greatest Ottoman leader, realized that Malta being in the hands of the infidels, the Christians, would mean he could never dominate the Mediterranean. So he made it one of the aims, the climax of his reign, to besiege Malta. And 500 knights of Malta, who were often the slightly rough younger sons of aristocratic families from all over Europe, who were just sent away to Malta to keep out the trouble. But 500 rather elderly knights in armor, in rusty armor, held off 50,000 Bashi Bazouks, you know, the elite troops of the whole Ottoman Empire, in an unbelievable siege, in much the same way that Malta in the Second World War was the unsinkable aircraft carrier that the Allies had in the middle of the Mediterranean, which allowed Eisenhower to base himself there and plot the invasion of Sicily and then Italy and North Africa. You know, the Second World War and America's active combat in Europe began in the Mediterranean, with Malta as the unsinkable aircraft carrier, which allowed the fuel to get from the Middle East to keep the Americans and the British forces refueled in the Mediterranean in the Second World War. And because of that role, for 340 days in succession, Malta withstood an air attack of the combined Italian and Luftwaffe air forces of Italy and Germany. And each day of the attack, as many bombs fell on Grand Harbor in Malta as in the whole of the Pearl Harbor.
5: We're going to be right back. Don't leave me.

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4: NBC News Radio, I'm Lisa Taylor. President Trump says he's close to a decision about whether or not the U.S. military will conduct a major attack on Iran. In remarks at the White House Friday, Trump said he was considering a massive attack. He noted that he hasn't decided yet and believes that Iran is very serious about negotiating. Iran's foreign ministry says an Iranian commercial ship was attacked by Ukraine in the Caspian Sea. Tehran condemned the attack, saying one sailor was killed and another was injured. Meanwhile, Ukrainian President Volodymyr Zelensky said in a post on X Saturday, his country has attacked ships in the Caspian Sea transporting military equipment from Iran to Russia. One person is dead and nearly 24 are injured after a 5-alarm fire spread through several New York City row homes. Officials in Queens said the fire started late Saturday morning in the Flushing neighborhood and spread quickly to 2 attached row houses. 17 firefighters and 3 EMS workers were also taken to hospitals with minor injuries. Lisa Taylor, NBC News Radio.
5: And now for your alternative talk weather outlook. For your Sunday, we'll have increasing clouds throughout the day, which might cause a small rain shower or two in the evening, giving us a high near 73 and southwest winds between 7 and 9 miles per hour. Overnight, mostly cloudy with a low around 59. For tomorrow, we start to clear back up for a mostly sunny day, bringing us a high near 79 and a low around 60. And finally for Tuesday, partly sunny skies, high near 76.
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3: I'm thrilled to have on the line my very dear friend Mark Leslie, live from Dunleary in County Dublin, Ireland, talking about Malta today, and we're going to get into his recent trip of a week or so ago to Malta. But for those of you who have seen the film The Promise, which is... The screenplay is written really as a love story triangle about the very serious subject of the Armenian genocide. A film that was not permitted to be made in Turkey because they didn't want anything to do with it. But if you see the film, near the end, the fellow that's the journalist gets out and comes back with reinforcements to help the folks who need to get out of Turkey. And he's standing on the deck of a ship, and his back is toward, well, his face is facing the camera. So over what is his right shoulder, but when you're looking at him, it's his left side. If you look as the ship sails into the harbor to go and fetch the people they're trying to rescue who are going to be annihilated, you will see Fort St. Angelo. And you'll know it because it's on the tip of this island. It's very sandy-colored stone. And... it's right over his shoulder. When you're looking at his face, it's over the left side of him, even though that would be his right shoulder, so I don't want to confuse you. When you go to Malta, make sure you go to Fort St. Angelo and visit the visitor's attraction there that explains about 10,000 years of history of Malta, which was created by a company called Martello, of which Mark Leslie is the founder, CEO, and visionary behind everything that company's ever done. So how did you, I know you've had, you know, all these connections for years now with Malta,
7: right,
3: having done
7: these
3: things.
7: I can think of over a dozen major movies that have been filmed in or around Malta, from The Count of Monte Cristo, you know, to the Hussein movie, you know, about... The feud within Saddam Hussein to the Gladiator, you know.
3: Well, also the Billy Midnight Express, the Billy Hayes story, which is a cult film about the young fellow from Long Island, New York. And I can remember when it hit the newspapers, the local newspaper there is Newsday. And it was like a, you know, hometown boy gets caught up. He tried smuggling some drugs out of Turkey with him, and he got caught exiting Turkey and wound up in a Turkish prison. And may I tell you, if you think it's rotten to be in a prison in the United States, That's like going to the Hilton Hotel compared to what you'll experience if you get locked up in a foreign prison, particularly in Turkey. And so that film was also filmed in Malta. And
7: well, Malta has huge history for the movie buff, because they'll recognize so many plots. It's used in so many films as an all-purpose.

0: Research shows, on average, car accident victims with a lawyer get over 3 times more money than those without one. Better off with Booha.
1: So I have to dig it out and tell you what the film was. The film was made in Ireland. And at the end of the film, they're supposed to get in a little boat and sail somewhere. But it was raining and raining. And I want to say, is it John Ford, the director?
2: I'm not a film buff, so you're right out of my comfort zone.
1: I'll have to go.
2: I'm sure you're right.
1: I'll have to come back and give everybody all the facts. But as they were trying to get the last part filmed in Ireland, where the rest of the film was made, and they were supposed to go out in this little boat, and it was raining and raining and pouring and raining some more, and finally the director said, "We got to go someplace sunny so we can finish the scene." So they didn't bring that boat. I think they rebuilt the boat in Malta. Everybody flew to Malta. And you see them at the seaside with the boat in Ireland, and it's edited in to continue, and there suddenly you're in the sunshine in Malta, but you're supposed to still think you're in Ireland, and all the people are getting in the boat and sailing off. And so I just...
2: That could well have been Ryan's Daughter, because they had terrible bad luck with the weather. When they did film Ryan's Daughter back 50 years ago, whenever it was. I read quite an entertaining a book about that. But what I'm saying is the real events, not the movie events, you know, the actual history of Malta is so much bigger and better and more exciting than just about any fictional film of the many fine fictional films that have been filmed in Malta, because it is a wonderful, you know, they're very welcoming to the movie industry and many good films. And I'm often sitting watching a film because, oh, I know where I am. You know, I'm in the town square and Burgu in Malta, or I'm on the ramparts of Fort San Angelo, or I'm on the quayside, you know, and it's masquerading to be Marseille or, you know, Haifa or whatever. But the actual true story of Malta is so fascinating, because if you think in the classical world, Europe was divided up with Mediterranean city-states. Almost every island in the Med was an independent island. You know, Sicily was an independent kingdom, Sardinia was an independent, Corsica, they were all little independent countries. And one by one, they got mopped up by much bigger mainland countries, sucked them into their empires, and sort of overran their identities. And 2,000 years later, Malta is the only Mediterranean island that is an independent state, you know, with its own constitution, flag, and language. So it's the only surviving city-state, because really it is not much bigger than a city on a state, and a fascinating city because it's the grandfather of New York and San Francisco, medieval cities in the Arabic and the European world tended to be laid out by meandering pack donkeys, you know, without straight streets. The Renaissance people had dreamed of creating a perfect city with cross-town and uptown, like the New York grid of long, thin city plots, so that it was much easier to orient yourself. And they didn't get a chance to build anything like that in one go till, out of guilt, nobody came to the help of the Knights of Malta. They had to hold off the whole army and navy and hordes of Suleiman the Magnificent, who was determined to use Malta as his stepping stone to dominate Europe and make Europe all part of the Ottoman Empire. And having failed to give them the military aid, this sounds familiar, that they needed, having created a no-fly zone over Malta against the Ottomans, they felt very guilty because they thought that the knights didn't stand a chance and that they would be overrun in the first few days by the Turks. And when they put up a magnificent defence for many, many months, the money came pouring in afterwards, saying, "Sorry, we didn't turn up to help you. But to make it up for you, please accept a huge amount of money and gold from us now." And the Maltese used that because their ancient city on Malta had been overlooked by hills from which artillery could shoot down on them, particularly from a central hill beside the harbour called Mount Sybaris. They said, "We're going to build a brand new city all in one go,

0: perfect city of the future, and we're going to build it on Mount Sybaris. So anyone looking at a town plan of Mount Sybaris said, hey, this looks very like the town plan of Manhattan. So in terms of urban planning, the city of beautiful city of Valletta, in terms of its street plan, is the father or grandfather of cities like New York, being on an oblong regular grid plan, and slightly San Francisco like, because it was a very hilly, rocky site. Some of the streets go up and down very steeply, but they then had magnificent artillery ramparts around the whole new city and around the whole harbour, so that they never be caught with their sort of caught napping again. And Malta, Valletta is so dramatic because you cross the harbour. They still have the traditional gondola-like boats built in the, made in the style of the ancient Phoenician ships, you know, with the eye of Osiris on it, very distinctive prows and sterns. And to get into the city of Malta from the harbour, you literally have to go up a 300-foot external lift that goes from sea level to city level to show you how precipitous, you know, and what an impregnable site they picked for building their replacement city to replace the one that was sort of besieged by the Turks. And in doing it, they tunneled underground with all these bomb-proof shelters so that Malta was able to withstand 340 days of continuous air attack by the Germans and Italians, and then became the US Mediterranean Fleet's headquarters for the whole Eastern Mediterranean and Black Sea. So you go into these war rooms, the Lascaris war rooms, which was the situation room, the granddaddy of all situation rooms for the Second World War siege, and then has lairs underground for the NATO Mediterranean headquarters, which the local historian buffs are still sort of excavating, and they'll be opened in years to come. But on the way down to these levels, you pass the chambers where all the galley slaves, you know, were kept, because the Grand Harbour in Malta had giant chains that they could pull that were on the bottom of the sea that would seal the harbour off. So the Knights of Malta were able to have their whole galley fleet safely snuggled into this harbour. But they sort of lost the run of themselves and built so many layers of artillery fortification that Napoleon Bonaparte realised he had to have Malta if he was ever going to defeat the British in the Mediterranean. And he worked out that it would take 200,000 soldiers to defend all of the guns and man all of the guns that Malta had. So he picked a spot where they couldn't see nobody much on duty. And I think 40 French soldiers plus a stepladder climbed up in an undefended spot and captured the Grand Knight of Malta. So the French took it despite all the layers of fortification.
1: Well, you know, one of the interesting things about a visit to Malta is that while you point out Malta being its own state has the Maltese language, because of 180 years of British occupation of Malta, where in fact in every documentary on Queen Elizabeth II, you see that the happiest part of her marriage was before she became queen, and she was a housewife with Prince Philip, where he was stationed in Malta. And because of that, the Brits, in being in Malta for more than a century and a half, everybody there speaks English. So it's marvelous. We're going to take a quick commercial break. We'll be right back. Don't leave me.

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1: Are you or a friend a Hadassah member? 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
1: On the line with me, live from Dunleary in County Dublin, Ireland, is my very good friend Mark Leslie, who has just come back from leading a small merry band of people steeped in the art world to Malta in order to visit the fineries there, both in architecture, in art. Actually, I have to add cuisine and just about everything else, because for me, the best description of Malta is that if Paris and Vienna were to go racing at high speeds toward one another, and they collided, and there was an explosion of the two destinations of Paris and Vienna, the fallout when it fell to the ground would be Malta, because you have all this, and not just Vienna, throw in Dresden in Germany. You have all this Rococo architecture and architecture of many different periods, and everything about it is glorious. The food is glorious. The art is glorious. And the fact that you can go there and with no difficulty communicate with the local people in English, that's a plus for me, because you get so much more out of a destination when you don't have to go through drawings and play Pictionary and charades in order to communicate when you don't know the language, although there are all kinds of techie things you can use now where you speak into it in English and it'll translate it for somebody else into whatever language you need. So give us a couple of minutes on what did you do and who were you with in Malta, Mark?
4: Well, I was very privileged. I was with some very feisty and energetic sort of 85-year-olds, mostly retired, but famous connoisseurs and curators in their own right. We had Chris Phillips, the former design and art editor from the New York Times. We had Elaine Ellis, who runs a very distinguished art and culture tours sort of all over Europe, mainly interested in the arts and crafts movement. And we had Peyton Skipworth, who's a very distinguished art connoisseur from London. And all of them admitted saying we'd heard of Malta because of their fantastic Caravaggios in St. John's Cathedral. And that was the only thing they really knew about Malta. But when they got there and found themselves in this amazing Renaissance city of honey-coloured stone, positioned dramatically around this extraordinary sort of Helm's Deep harbour, and so many layers of history visible, from the sort of prehistoric temples to the Arabic fortress that became Fort San Angelo, the centrepiece of the whole city and the national icon, but with statues of Queen Victoria and red telephone boxes dating from 200 years of British rule, and a Maltese armed forces that wear archaic sort of Victorian British uniforms and fire the noon gun at 12, you know, to announce the times, and actually captured so much equipment from the Turks from the great siege of 1560 that they can put on full dress military parades with all of the armament and weapons and cannons and halberds and helmets from the time of the siege, which are lovingly displayed in the Grand Masters of the Knights of Malta's palace, but are worn by the armed forces of Malta in ceremonial occasions. So those of you who are older enough to remember the wonderful Peter Sellers film, The Mouse That Roared,
1: yes,
4: when
1: of course.
4: Knights of armour from the Duchy of Grand Fenwick capture New York by accident. They're sent, lose a war against the United States and you'll become rich. And because the people in New York think that they're space aliens because of their suits of armor, New York surrenders to the Duchy of Grand Fenwick. And I always say Malta is the Duchy of Grand Fenwick set on a rocky island in the middle of the Mediterranean, you know, with beautiful descendants of the Phoenicians, you know, lovely, exotic, large-eyed Mediterranean folk. But they're all called George and Jim and Jeff, speak fluent English and are convinced that they're British, you know.
1: Yes.
4: So it's very surreal and wonderful. It's a sort of something marvelously 1950s about it. It's a sort of parallel universe, you know,
1: where several periods
4: of history seem to be mashed together all at the same time.
1: You mentioned
4: it's
1: the
4: very
1: statue.
4: Hard to describe.
1: You mentioned the statue of Victoria. There's a statue of Victoria in Malta, in Valletta, in front of the Biblioteca, which apparently has, like Trinity College's library, many first editions of, you know, 500-year-old books and whatnot. And right across from it, there is a marvelous little restaurant there. And just walk right across the little street to the restaurant, and you walk in, you think you are in a pastry shop and restaurant in Vienna. We've run out of time this hour. I want to thank you so much for joining us. This was grand, and I'm glad you went and got home safely. Stay with me, everybody. More to come. This is Stephanie Abrams, and we're flying high.
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6: Alternative Talk 1150 AM KKNW, it's Joey J here with another weekly movie minute, giving you the choice of kicking back on a train or on a pickleball court. Why not both?
7: You wrote a prescription for pickleball?
8: You didn't actually bring it to the pharmacy, did you?
7: Oh, course not. I'm not an idiot.
6: All's fair in love and racket as Jake Johnson plays an aging tennis pro looking to revive his career with a brand new game in The Dink. It's streaming on Apple TV this weekend. Quite a bit of fun to be had here as maybe a companion to, say, Dodgeball or Happy Gilmore. Runs on the profane side, but the chaos within and Johnson's confident electiveness help to keep balance. Bonus points to Ed Harris playing his dad, who throws zero stones, making the venture lively. I'd say the latter means legitimately double when a train ride hits a West End stage in Hadestown, the musical.
8: There was a road to hell. It was hard times. It was the world of God. And man!
6: Fans of the Tony-winning gem flipping the majesty of Greek mythology upside its head will be most pleased with their likely favorite show seeing added dimensionality and scale in this pro shot, reuniting cast members Reeve Carney and Eva Noblezada. In so many ways, it's quite mind-opening seeing classic stories shared among old and new friends with a jazzy, optimistic feel. In a time where the direct-from-stage subgenre has seen huge growth, this one sets a new gold standard. Enjoy the new stuff coming out this weekend, and this is Joey J for KKNW.
9: NBC News Radio, I'm Lisa Taylor. President Trump says he's close to a decision about whether or not the U.S. military will conduct a major attack on Iran. Trump was asked by reporters about comments he made to Axios regarding the attack on Friday.
10: You can just keep doing exactly what we're doing and take them apart piece by piece. We can do it in a more rapid fashion, which we might do, or we can negotiate with them, which we're also doing right now. I mean, as we speak, we're talking to them.
9: Iran's foreign ministry says an Iranian commercial ship was attacked by Ukraine in the Caspian Sea. Tehran condemned the attack, saying one sailor was killed and another was injured. Meanwhile, Ukrainian President Volodymyr Zelensky said in a post on X Saturday that his country has attacked ships in the Caspian Sea that were transporting military equipment from Iran to Russia. A manhunt is underway in Germany for the suspect accused of ramming a vehicle at a group of people in a gay pride celebration. One person has died after Saturday's attack at Tiergarten Park in downtown Berlin, where a large crowd had gathered for the city's largest LGBTQ event. Police say a van plowed into the crowd, killing one person and injuring at least 16, including some with life-threatening injuries. Police say the van then crashed into a tree and was found empty. Early Sunday, police issued a wanted notice for the alleged suspect, who they say is well known to authorities and had been involved in local Islamic groups. A person has died and nearly two dozen are injured after a five-alarm fire spread through several New York City row homes. Officials in Queens said the fire started late Saturday morning in the Flushing neighborhood and spread quickly to two attached row houses. Firefighters made their way through the thick smoke inside and found one of two injured residents. A 78-year-old woman was taken to the hospital where she later died. The other resident has minor injuries. 17 firefighters and three EMS workers were also taken to hospitals with minor injuries. No word yet on what caused the fire. 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NBC News Radio, I'm Lisa Taylor. President Trump says he's close to a decision about whether or not the U.S. military will conduct a major attack on Iran. Trump was asked by reporters about comments he made to Axios regarding the attack on Friday.
10: You can just keep doing exactly what we're doing and take them apart piece by piece. We can do it in a more rapid fashion, which we might do, or we can negotiate with them, which we're also doing right now. I mean, as we speak, we're talking to them.
9: Iran's foreign ministry says an Iranian commercial ship was attacked by Ukraine in the Caspian Sea. Tehran condemned the attack, saying one sailor was killed and another was injured. Meanwhile, Ukrainian President Volodymyr Zelensky said in a post on X Saturday that his country has attacked ships in the Caspian Sea that were transporting military equipment from Iran to Russia. A manhunt is underway in Germany for the suspect accused of ramming a vehicle at a group of people in a gay pride celebration. One person has died after Saturday's attack at Tiergarten Park in downtown Berlin, where a large crowd had gathered for the city's largest LGBTQ event. Police say a van plowed into the crowd, killing one person and injuring at least 16, including some with life-threatening injuries. Police say the van then crashed into a tree and was found empty. Early Sunday, police issued a wanted notice for the alleged suspect, who they say is well known to authorities and had been involved in local Islamic groups. A person has died and nearly two dozen are injured after a five-alarm fire spread through several New York City row homes. Officials in Queens said the fire started late Saturday morning in the Flushing neighborhood and spread quickly to two attached row houses. Firefighters made their way through the thick smoke inside and found one of two injured residents. A 78-year-old woman was taken to the hospital where she later died. The other resident has minor injuries. 17 firefighters and three EMS workers were also taken to hospitals with minor injuries. No word yet on what caused the fire. 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
12: And now for your Alternative Talk weather outlook. For your Sunday, we'll have increasing clouds throughout the day, which might cause a small rain shower or two in the evening, giving us a high near 73 and southwest winds between 7 and 9 miles per hour. Overnight, mostly cloudy, with a low around 59. For tomorrow, we start to clear back up for a mostly sunny day, bringing us a high near 79 and a low around 60. And finally for Tuesday, partly sunny skies, high near 76.
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0: Welcome to Travel with Stephanie Abrams. It's time to talk travel with her traveling companion, David Isby.
1: Welcome to Travel with Stephanie Abrams. I'm David Isby, Stephanie Abrams' traveling companion and producer. Since July 7th, 2002, we've been bringing the world a little closer through fascinating destinations, remarkable people, and unforgettable travel stories. As we begin our 25th year together on the radio, we're taking a look back at some of our favorite interviews and memories. So come along for the ride. The journey continues.
2: We were talking with my very good friend, Mark Leslie, about Malta. And there was so much to talk about that there were things we just didn't get into. And I thought it would be a good idea to invite him this hour just focus on one particular place they visited and to focus on where they stayed and the neighborhood in which they stayed, which I think you should know about. And so I want to remind you, if you missed any part of today's show or any show, you can go to sabrams.net. And go to our podcasts or our archived audio where you'll find show notes and you can catch up on anything you've missed. But we're going to chat with Mark Leslie live from Dunleary in County Dublin right after this.
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2: On the phone with me from Ireland is the barely returned from Malta, Mark Leslie, who is up to his neck in all things historic and particularly into interpreting the history of places and the finery of what destinations have to offer into visitor center experiences, something that he has won more awards than I can count for his work. And I am thrilled to have Mark on the line with us again so that we can continue a conversation we started about a group of a little merry band of people interested in art and architecture and history. And he guided this group through Malta. And in that process, Mark made some decisions about the best place for this group to stay. And he shared the information with me, and I said, you know, my audience really needs to know about this. So, Mark, why don't you repeat for my audience's benefit what it is that about the place you chose to stay? First of all, what is the location?
3: I had the privilege of working on three major projects in Malta over a 10-year period. So I was back, forward, up and down. And then the course of my work, my government client put me up in this hotel and that place and this other hotel somewhere else, different spots in the island. But my experience made me I had enough time off exploring Malta myself because of the historic nature of our projects to discover that the two most wonderful places on Malta are the historic Renaissance city of Valletta, which is a completely intact city built all in one go in the 1560s. But it was built to replace the old medieval city of Burgoo. So Grand Harbour on Malta has a wonderful Valletta on one side with all its historic museums and palaces and statues. But on the other side, three finger-like promontories stick out into the harbour, and they're known as the Three Cities. And one of them, the tip of it, is Fort Sant'Angelo, but the city of Fort Sant'Angelo was defending is called Burgoo, or after the great Turkish siege, Burgoo Victoriosa, because it's the most victorious place where they saw off this fantastic sort of El Cid-like siege. And people don't realize that the city is still there, intact, apart from the odd shell hole and shrapnel from the Turkish siege. And it's full of these wonderful late medieval and early Renaissance houses that people still live, a very typical Maltese, ordinary sort of working class way of life. They have street markets where you buy your vegetables, and they have a flea market where you can get other odds and ends. And it's away from the flashy nightclubs and modern hotels of Sliema on the other side of Valletta. It has an even more historic feel than Valletta itself. So in my last few trips to Malta, and especially this most recent one, when I brought my friends from New York, I said, we won't stay in a hotel, we'll rent a traditional Maltese house. And most of them are quite palatially, you know, they have a gracious grand stone staircase going up them, palatial sort of classical rooms. There's no timber on Malta, so all of the beams are stone. And then they usually have an altano, a sort of roof garden on the roof, in the way that houses in Venice do. And you have stunning views of all of the historic monuments just on the other side of the harbour. And they still use the traditional gondolas, the ancient ancient Phoenician-style boats with boatmen who'll bring you anywhere you want to go on Valletta or Malta. You know, they have a sort of a gondola taxi rank. And whereas it would take 2 hours in bumper-to-bumper traffic to go around the sort of industrial bypass to get from Bergu round to Sliema or Valletta, you're there in 5 or 10 minutes on these boats that have been the traditional taxis of Malta for probably 2,000 years, judging by the style and design of the boats.
2: Well, no kidding, and because we actually had the opportunity to take one of those gondola trips, and I pretty much, it's short. It takes no time to get from one side to the other. But I have to tell you, I held my breath hoping that the fellow that was handling the paddle oar knew what he was doing, and we weren't going to wind up in the drink.
3: Because he stands up like a Venetian gondola, but with two oars rather than one.
2: Yes, yes.
3: But you can hire the guy for the duration, saying, here's our, you know, get your phone number, be on standby for the day, bring us to this historic monument there, hang about because we're going to the Science Museum on the next peninsula. At lunchtime, be there, and we'll go across to Valletta and bring us to this seafood restaurant, and then bring us on a tour around the other harbour. So you can pick your man, and he'll be, like the way taxi drivers in India are, he'll be your guy for the whole 4 days, and he'd be on standby. We'd give him notice the day before, saying, tomorrow we want to go to this place, that place, and the other place, and he'd show up. You know,
2: yeah, and taxi drivers
3: bring us wherever we wanted.
2: Yeah, we've done that in a number of cities, but the one that comes to mind when you mention that was in Istanbul, where I was on a 12-day cruise with my son, who was 14 years old at the time, and he had had enough of these motor coaches of 50 people being taken off the cruise ship and driven around and waiting for people and whatever. We'd had days and days of that. And he said, I can't do it again. So let's just hire a taxi. And I was a little concerned, a woman traveling alone with her 14-year-old in Istanbul, of just hiring a taxi. But he said, don't worry, I'm here. So since
3: and
2: I had
3: the Turks
2: my protector.
3: Are a very gracious and well-mannered people.
2: Well, regrettably, I when I asked him for his name, so if I wanted to recommend him or use him again, he said his name was Mohammed. But most of them are named Mohammed, so that didn't, it's like saying my name's John Smith. So, but we hired him for the day, and he was marvelous. And it's, you know, we'd go to the mosque and come out.
3: And they know all of the offbeat stories. The cab drivers of every city do.
2: Yes,
3: the
2: marvelous.
3: In the same way that the boatmen of Malta know so many, you know, interesting little snippets.
2: Yes.
3: You can have they combine being a convenient conveyance to being guides for free, you know, because they don't even charge for that aspect.
2: And
3: they'll share
2: English
3: their knowledge
2: wonderful.
3: Of the folklore and the customs, you know.
2: Right.
3: And several of my taxis that I've used over the years when they're not ferrying a tourist around, they're bringing their family here in their area. So they said, because you've got me on sort of standby, you don't mind meeting my family while I bring my daughter off to meet her fiancé here, or meet my wife, I've got to bring her there. So I got to know the boatman and sort of partake in the whole of his family life with this relative going here, and met, therefore, you know, chatting not just to him, but chatting to various family members that he was bringing here, there, and everywhere in the course of his gondoliering, you know.
2: Well, I understand that you very much liked and enjoyed the villa that you and your group hired out as a kind of vacation rental home.
3: Yes.
2: Does it have a name that you recall?
3: Well, over the years, I've been in several, but the one that I was last in, and all of them I'd recommend, but the one that we on this trip was called the Palazzetto, P-A-L-Z-Z-E-T-T-A, or double T-O, you know, and you could look it up. And it was on a Airbnb site called Verbo, V-R-B-O.
2: Oh, it's vacation rental by owner. That's
3: yes.
2: what it stands for, vacation rental by owner.
3: But there were other houses that we could have rented just as good on other sites like Airbnb or even just booking.com. You know, it just the position of it and the availability, we picked that one. But on past trips, you know, I've made a very comfortable but equally traditional, less grandiose one. And on one occasion, a whole like medieval castle. It was like a Norman. And when I said, when does this house date from? And they said, oh, the 12th century. You know, oh, right. You know, I said, no wonder it looks like a medieval castle. And they're all in and around that Burgu, they call the Three Cities area. And if you're not worried, if you're frightened of the gondolas that they're going to tip you over, since I've been going to Malta, they now have a fast water bus that shuttles on the half hour backwards and forwards between the three old cities and the new city, you know, 1560, of Valletta. So it's, you know, if for some reason your guy hasn't turned up, you can always go for €2 on the bus. And the bus, the water bus ticket includes the amazing lift that brings you 300 feet up out of the moat
2: commonly called an elevator in the U.S. Marvelous. We'll be right back. Don't leave me, Stephanie.

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1: Long before our current Pennsylvania Turnpike, there was the Chambersburg to Bedford Turnpike, Route 30, today. Established in 1815, tolls paid to develop this road that cut travel time from Philadelphia to Pittsburgh to only 3 days. Plentiful goods were now coming into our community via the Conestoga wagon, the tractor trailer of its day. But when a new railroad provided a cheaper way to haul freight, Conestoga traffic dropped significantly. To make up the difference, the Turnpike Company raised tolls significantly on the general public. Farmers along the turnpike started building shunpikes, little side roads that conveniently bypassed the toll booth. In 1902, turnpike officials moved Bedford's toll booth to thwart a shunpike built by Friends Cove farmers. The farmers responded by burning down the turnpike's wooden bridge. Toll collections were stopped in 1903, and within 20 years, the old turnpike became part of the Lincoln Highway, a big part of small-town America.
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5: On the line with me, live from Ireland, is my very good friend Mark Leslie, who you know well from, oh my gosh, his being a regular on Travel with Stephanie Abrams and Traveling Feet, Travelers 411, and Travel TV with Stephanie Abrams, where you'll find him if you go to sabrams.net, sabrams.net. Scroll down the page to Stephanie's Corona Voyage, and you will find Mark in vlogs, I'm going to say 6 and 7 or 7 and 8, I've forgotten which, at least one of them or two of them. One is called Deserted Dublin, and you will find him in that one, and so just schmooze around there, and you're going to find him giving us insights of a ghost town that truly Dublin town center was, with ghost buses and ghost trains. It just was horrifying going back to March and April and May of 2020 in the height of the COVID epidemic and the lockdown, during which we were in lockdown in County Antrim in Northern Ireland. Know that because we got caught in the mid of March, 3 days before our return to the U.S. when the airlines decided they weren't going to run anymore. So we spent 5 months in Ireland that I wouldn't give back for all the tea in China or all the money in Fort Knox, all the gold there. My husband is shaking his head. Maybe he'd give it back for that. No, would not give back that experience. But I really would love to hear about your experience at Casa Rocca Piccola, the home of the Marquis, Nicholas Marquis de Piro. And he,
6: yes,
5: when we visited there, we got to one of the rooms in his marvelous house that you can visit, and there are fees associated with admission, but it is well worth it, people. And we got to a room, and there was a bust of Winston Churchill. And I looked at it and said, why is there a bust of Winston Churchill here? And Nicholas explained it to me. And then I said, you have to meet my very dear friend, Mark Leslie, who is first cousin once removed of Winston Churchill. His father, Desmond Leslie, was first cousin of Winston. And I've got to get you guys together. Well, that was in March of 2017. So it took 5 years almost to the day to get you and Nicholas Marquis de Piro together. So tell me about that.
6: Well, I'm very grateful to you, Stephanie, because I was so busy in my rushing around working on the projects in Malta. I never actually heard of this guy or even of his remarkable palace. And Valletta is a fantastic city with wonders, including the St. John's Cathedral with all the Caravaggios and the wonderful Palace of the Grand Master on the main central square that has the whole history and every battle, sea battle, land battle fought by the Knights of Malta painted on the floors, wall and ceiling, along with having the complete collection of armour and weapons from those historical periods. But not far, just down the street, much more anonymous, it doesn't have the great street press, but is nevertheless a palace on a similar scale with three or four levels of beautiful staterooms packed with the art treasures collected by an aristocratic family, the De Piros, who were landholders on Malta before even the Knights arrived in the 16th century, one of the traditional landowning families, and has the great good luck to have remained in the hands of the family that built the palazzo, collected all the stuff, and the present Marquis, Nicholas de Piro, spent many decades in London being an art collector, dealer and connoisseur, where he wrote quite a number of learned tomes on art. So very often aristocrats inherit great art collections but don't really know much about what they have other than the stories. This palace and all of its contents has the great good luck to be in the hands that the present generation of the family that built it is a great art expert and connoisseur. So you can get a conducted tour from him at whatever level of history of an art that you want to be at. But I was very pleased to bring three top American art connoisseurs, and they fell into the arms of Nicholas de Perro and vice versa, because they had so many mutual contacts from the art world. And I was staggered to discover that they used the personal family living quarters on the very top level of the palace. You can do a sort of Airbnb with them. You can stay with them as the guests of the Marquis and his very beautiful and very charming wife.
5: Well, we're going to take a quick
6: break. That's an experience I've yet to have.
5: We're going to take a quick break, and we're going to come right back and pick it up. Don't leave me, people. Stephanie Abrams here.

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4: NBC News Radio, I'm Lisa Taylor. A federal appeals court has ruled President Trump cannot implement his executive order tightening mail-in voting regulations. The First Circuit Court of Appeals on Saturday rejected his administration's request to lift a lower court injunction secured last month by several Democrat-led states. The Department of Justice argued that any lawsuit challenging the order was premature as no agencies had finalized actions or policies. Firefighters in Oregon are fighting dry, gusty winds in an effort to battle dozens of wildfires. Crews continued battling about 50 wildfires in central and eastern Oregon. Officials warn there may be more wildfires this weekend because vegetation struck by lightning can smolder for several days without showing smoke. A fourth firefighter has died due to a wildfire near the Colorado-Utah border. Nathan Matthews of Nebraska died Friday from injuries he suffered while responding to the Knowles fire. Three other firefighters have died at the scene. Lisa Taylor, NBC News Radio.
5: And now for your alternative talk weather outlook. For your Sunday, we'll have increasing clouds throughout the day, which might cause a small rain shower or two in the evening, giving us a high near 73 and southwest winds between 7 and 9 miles per hour. Overnight, mostly cloudy with a low around 59. For tomorrow, we start to clear back up for a mostly sunny day, bringing us a high near 79 and a low around 60. And finally for Tuesday, partly sunny skies, high near 76.
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3: I've been talking with my very good friend Mark Leslie, and I'm glad you're sitting in, eavesdropping on the conversation, because you're very welcome. And Mark made a comment talking about visiting the artwork and the artifacts and learning the history of the family that has inhabited the palatial home called Casa Rocco Piccola, located in Valletta, just pretty much down the street from the Cathedral of St. John, where not only are there the Caravaggios, but the cathedral itself, you don't know where to put your eyes. It is so ornate. The ceilings, the walls, the inlaid tiled marble floors in which the various grand masters, the knights, are interred. And it's the Knights Hospitaller who built that cathedral. And Caravaggio's are there, the Caravaggio paintings, which was the payoff to the Knights Hospitaller for hiding and protecting Caravaggio from the Romans, who wanted to get him and string him up. So he asked if they would hide him and protect him, and they said they would, but they would like a payment, and the payment was that he would paint these paintings for them. One of them is, if my memory serves correctly, 5 meters or 6 meters tall, which is somewhere between 15 and 18 feet tall, and 9 meters long, which is about 27 feet long. It's huge.
7: The beheading of John the Baptist. It's one of his great masterpieces. In fact, there's about half a dozen or a dozen great paintings by him in St. John's Cathedral, which is, it's a pro-cathedral, because it was really the, you know, it was the chapel of the knights. The actual cathedral of Malta is in Medina, the old Arabic city, right in the middle of the island. But you're right, it's one of the most magnificent interiors on the planet.
3: The point I wanted to make was related to your comment, Mark, that when you take a tour of Casa Rocco Piccola, you see what trouble I have saying it. When you take a tour, the Marquis, Nicholas, has such a command of the history of the art in that house. And you commented, Mark, that many times people live with artwork and they haven't a clue about, you know, who's in this painting and whatnot. And it reminded me, I'm now watching for probably the fourth time, the series of Downton Abbey. And, you know, I'll say to my husband, when I'm going to do something that doesn't need 100% of my attention, I call it when I'm doing something mindless, and I, you know, I can do it and not completely concentrate on what I'm doing because it's more rote than it is creative in any way. I'll say to my husband, don't bother me because I'm going to England now, and I will put Downton Abbey on and do whatever it is I need to get done. And just yesterday or the day before, I was watching the episode where the family at Highclere Castle, a castle

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1: But I don't know who she is. And who is that? That's one of the ancestors, but I don't really remember who that is. We really should find out. And why are there no symbols? You have these crests on the wall, but there's no design on the crests. Why is that? Well, gee, I never noticed that. I will have to find out why. And so when you remarked, Mark, that, you know, often you get a tour by people and they haven't got a clue about who the subjects are that are shown in portraits and other themes of the artwork in castles that you visit or palaces you visit, you know, they haven't a clue. But when you are taking the tour with Nicholas, he's really quite conversant in all of that. So it came to mind, and it's kind of funny, but as long as I've brought that up, you were kind enough to share with me what you will find at sabrams.net. You will find photos from the personal photo displays, and you can see they came out of albums, old scrapbook photograph albums, photos taken in 1913 at Highclere Castle, which most of you will know as Downton Abbey, with Sybil Fellowes and the Viscount Ormond, and Sir Norman Leslie, and just before he was killed, actually. So maybe you can explain that.
2: Well, no, I mean, the actual family, not the Granthams, who are a fictional family, the real family are the, the people who sponsored the Tutankhamun discoveries.
1: The Carnarvon family. I've had Lady Fiona. Yes. The current Lord Carnarvon's wife has been a guest on my show three times, Lady Fiona Carnarvon. Yeah, and they sponsored Howard Carter's trips to Egypt to unearth King Tut.
2: But my great-uncle Norman, who sadly was tragically killed in the first few weeks of the First World War, leading a charge with a sword, needless to say, not very effective. He was a popular man about town, you know, and had been involved in all sorts of scandals, including fighting a duel for having seduced the Khedive of Egypt's wife, which nearly led to war between Britain and Egypt. He was only 24.
1: Leave it to the Leslies.
2: And he was ordered that it's war with Egypt because you've offended the ruler by having a love affair with his wife. And he's insisting on satisfaction in the form of a duel. But as the ruler, he doesn't fight it. He's going to pick the finest swordsman in Turkey. And you will fight a duel to the death. And the British cabinet expects you to lose the duel as a matter of government policy. And it was the last legally fought duel that anyone in the British Army was allowed to fight. Luckily, his commander, General Maxwell, said, "Poor lad, he's only 24, hot-blooded Irish youth, you know, beautiful Egyptian princess. I might have done the same if I'd had the chance." So they arranged, he paid for him to go over to Paris and learn sabre fighting, but only defensive strokes. And he was told, if you can defend yourself for 10 or 15 minutes with a sabre, your assailant will have run out of energy. So he'll go for the kill when he's at his low point, and maybe you might get away with just being badly wounded. So fortunately, my Uncle Norman put up a very good show, fought a saber duel for 15 minutes, which is almost unheard of. And when the Yusri Pasha, the terrible Turk, the finest swordsman in the Ottoman Empire, gave him what he thought was a fatal blow, he just gashed the arm. So my uncle was rushed away, bleeding profusely, and they held the Turk back and said, "Honor has been satisfied. You've given him a mortal blow." In fact, he was smuggled out and patched up and sent off to fight in Afghanistan against the Afghans, where they thought he'll never be heard of again, or at least he'll never be found, because even the Turks won't follow him up the Khyber Pass. So sadly, having his life saved in that duel, it did him no good, because the same sword, you know, it was in his hands when he got shot down.

0: and, you know, by rifle fire in the First World War. And he was an actual first cousin of Winston Churchill. And the reason why they were sort of faintly pleased to see me in Malta is that Winston Churchill had personally insisted that the entire population of Malta get awarded the George Cross for their heroism in withstanding the Axis forces in the Second World War. So for a long time, Malta was called the George Cross Island, and as well as the Maltese Cross, always had a George Cross, because every man, woman, and child qualified for this. Was Britain's highest decoration for bravery by a non-military person, by a civilian. And the British, in their goodness, on Churchill's recommendation, gave the entire population of Malta that, and the medal had to be brought round to be looked at and touched by every citizen of Malta. It was brought to every village, you know, at the end of the Second World War. So you, as a people, have collectively all won the George Cross. So Churchill is still highly thought of in Malta for obvious reasons.
1: But one of the other artifacts in Marquis Pirro's house, Nicholas's house, is a framed invitation, and I want to say it was it to the wedding of Elizabeth II, or was it to her coronation?
0: I think it was the coronation of George
1: VI. Right.
0: Yeah.
1: Oh, you're absolutely
0: you know, following
1: right.
0: Following the abdication,
1: you're
0: you know,
1: absolutely
0: Wallace
1: right.
0: Simpson, the younger brother, took the throne, and the Marquis de Pirro of the time, I think the father or grandfather of the present one, had been in one of the British Guards regiments, you know, with bearskin and had guarded Buckingham Palace or whatever. I could have that wrong. It could have been some other regiment. But anyway, he qualified as one of the senior Maltese aristocrats, where Malta was very much the jewel in the crown of Britain's Mediterranean possessions. So obviously it was a matter of good politics to invite a leading member of Maltese society and his wife to the coronation.
1: Yeah, it was. Well, when I saw the Churchill bust, I said, you guys need to know each other, because, you know, he is also a walking encyclopedia of all things Malta and art, and what a nice guy. And by the way, my husband reminded me that in episode 1 of Travel TV with Stephanie Abrams, which you will find archived and commercial free at sabrams.net in the Travel TV section, the first episode is called Magnificent Malta, Gem of the Mediterranean, and in it you will see the house. You'll get a little brief tour by video of the house of the Marquis, and you'll see his parent, who I'm happy to hear is still alive, Kiko, who was...
0: Yeah, still alive and very voluble.
1: Well, yes, until you want to video it. I mean, that thing, that blabbermouth didn't stop saying, you know, the kind of Pollywanna cracker, hello, darling, hey, baby stuff until you turn the camera on. And then we couldn't get him to do anything. But hey, it's, you know, like the dog and the baby. They don't necessarily perform on demand. We're on command. We'll be right back. Don't leave me. Stephanie Abrams here talking with Mark Leslie about all things Maltese and a little bit of England and Ireland.

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1: Are you or a friend a Hadassah member? 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
1: Oh, I'm so happy we've had this time today to catch up with my very good friend Mark Leslie and his recent trip to Malta. You know, I mentioned in the last interview we did with him that there was a film that was starting to be made in Ireland, and the director couldn't finish the film because it wouldn't stop raining. And so he determined that they would finish the film in Malta. And where you see the people about to get into a boat in Ireland, when they finish getting into the boat, the scene is in sunny Malta, and you go from gray skies to clear skies. And it's interesting because the weather in Malta is great contrast to the weather in Ireland, in that most of the year, except maybe most of the year in Malta, is sunny and quite hot. Hot in the summer, actually. And so, unlike Ireland, which has no concern about water conservation, gathering and conserving water in Malta is an issue. And Mark, you indicated in a conversation we had in the break that the architecture of houses and palaces, housing of all kinds, is focused around water gathering. Maybe you can share that with us.
4: Yes, well, Malta has very little rain and very little timber. So the houses, even the floors that may have beams of stone, but almost every traditional Maltese house has a large circular water system under it. So water landing on the roof when it does rain gets channeled down there to fill the system. In the Second World War, these cisterns proved to the safest place to be. Many Maltese houses were got direct hits from bombs, were flat, but because everybody was hiding in these cisterns that are cut out of the solid rock, even a whole stone masonry building crashing down on them, they'd be all right in the cistern, was strong enough not to cave in on them. So they could always be dug out. So rather like we see the poor people in Mariupol in Ukraine, you know, with the buildings collapsing down on them. But for 340 days, most of the population in Malta slept every night in the water cisterns under their houses or in the one railway tunnel. They had a railway then, which is no longer with us, but that ran up under the middle of Valletta. So they lived very subterranean existences and survived a 340-day blitz, which it's a shame, you know, that the people in the Ukraine don't have quite, you know, such safe cellars. And when they do find somewhere like the theatre in Mariupol that has strong vaults, modern bombs, I'm afraid, can half-ton bombs can penetrate down into the ground and blow people up in the cellars and basements in a way that they couldn't in the Second World War. But even now, perhaps Ukraine will be overtaken by it. But up until the Second World War and beyond, Malta and Valletta claimed to be the most bombed places on Earth. More tons of explosive were dropped onto that island and that city than even on Cambodia, I think, in the Indochina War. Sadly, we may see the Ukraine... you know, or certain cities in the Ukraine, pass Valletta out for that dubious accolade of being the most bombed place on Earth.
1: Sad. Terribly, horribly sad what's going on there. And as it affects tourism, I've just received a couple of weeks ago a beautiful couple of hundred pages in full color cruise brochure from a cruise line that is unquestionably going to have to divert, change, do something about at least one of the cruises that they are promoting for 2023, which is planned to go into the Baltic and stop in places like St. Petersburg and Odessa, because I would think that would not be a popular destination this year or next. For anyone, but we actually years ago took a cruise that took us to Yalta, where the Yalta Conference took place and Stalin, Churchill, and Roosevelt were meeting in the summer chateaus of the Tsars, historic buildings, and Odessa. And I'll have to tell you about that one day, people. Maybe we'll find a way to fit it in yet today. That's worth talking about. But I want to thank you so much for joining us today, Mark. It's been a pleasure. And we'll have to talk again soon. And everybody else, stay with me. This is Stephanie Abrams, and we're flying high.
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7: NBC News Radio, I'm Lisa Taylor. A federal appeals court has ruled President Trump cannot implement his executive order tightening mail-in voting regulations. The First Circuit Court of Appeals on Saturday rejected his administration's request to lift a lower court injunction secured last month by several Democrat-led states. The Department of Justice argued that any lawsuit challenging the order was premature as no agencies had finalized actions or policies. Saturday, the appeals court rejected that argument. Firefighters in Oregon are fighting dry, gusty winds in an effort to battle dozens of wildfires. Jim Forbes has the latest.
8: A red flag warning continued across the state on Saturday as crews continued battling about 50 wildfires in central and eastern Oregon, including about 19 new fires that were reported on Friday. Officials warn there may be more wildfires this weekend because vegetation struck by lightning can smolder for several days without showing smoke.
7: A fourth firefighter has died due to a wildfire near the Colorado-Utah border. Nathan Matthews of Nebraska died Friday from injuries he suffered while responding to the Knowles fire late last month. The Department of the Interior said Nate was one of five firefighters engaged in initial attack operations on the Knowles fire. Three other firefighters had died at the scene. Florida is scheduled to execute two inmates in one day. Former police officer James Duckett had his March execution date stayed due to an inconclusive DNA test. Duckett was convicted for a 1988 rape and murder of an 11-year-old girl. He's now scheduled to be put to death on Tuesday, the same day that Dominic Anthony Ochocone is set to die for the 1986 murder of his ex-girlfriend's parents. If both executions go forward, it would be the first time in the modern era of the death penalty that Florida has carried out two executions in one day. It will also make Ochocone the oldest person executed in Florida's modern history. You're listening to the latest on NBC News Radio. NBC News Radio, I'm Lisa Taylor. A federal appeals court has ruled President Trump cannot implement his executive order tightening mail-in voting regulations. The First Circuit Court of Appeals on Saturday rejected his administration's request to lift a lower court injunction secured last month by several Democrat-led states. The Department of Justice argued that any lawsuit challenging the order was premature as no agencies had finalized actions or policies. Saturday, the appeals court rejected that argument. Firefighters in Oregon are fighting dry, gusty winds in an effort to battle dozens of wildfires. Jim Forbes has the latest.
8: A red flag warning continued across the state on Saturday as crews continued battling about 50 wildfires in central and eastern Oregon, including about 19 new fires that were reported on Friday. Officials warn there may be more wildfires this weekend because vegetation struck by lightning can smolder for several days without showing smoke.
7: A fourth firefighter has died due to a wildfire near the Colorado-Utah border. Nathan Matthews of Nebraska died Friday from injuries he suffered while responding to the Knowles fire late last month. The Department of the Interior said Nate was one of five firefighters engaged in initial attack operations on the Knowles fire. Three other firefighters had died at the scene. Florida is scheduled to execute two inmates in one day. Former police officer James Duckett had his March execution date stayed due to an inconclusive DNA test. Duckett was convicted for a 1988 rape and murder of an 11-year-old girl. He's now scheduled to be put to death on Tuesday, the same day that Dominic Anthony Ochocone is set to die for the 1986 murder of his ex-girlfriend's parents. If both executions go forward, it would be the first time in the modern era of the death penalty that Florida has carried out two executions in one day. It will also make Ochocone the oldest person executed in Florida's modern history. 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
13: And now for your alternative talk weather outlook. For your Sunday, we'll have increasing clouds throughout the day, which might cause a small rain shower or two in the evening, giving us a high near 73 and southwest winds between 7 and 9 miles per hour. Overnight, mostly cloudy with a low around 59. For tomorrow, we start to clear back up for a mostly sunny day, bringing us a high near 79 and a low around 60. And finally for Tuesday, partly sunny skies, high near 76.
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0: Let's take a stroll down memory lane as we celebrate the beginning of our 25th year together on the radio. Join Stephanie Abrams and me, David Isby, as we revisit some of the most entertaining, informative, and unforgettable travel interviews from around the world. 25 years, thousands of miles, countless adventures. Celebrate the start of our 25th year together on the radio as Stephanie Abrams and I look back at some of our favorite travel moments and fascinating guests.
1: Well, welcome, welcome, welcome. You know, I have very dear friends around the world. They are all, for the most part, well, I think, except for a rare occasion when it was a passenger I was sitting next to in a plane or was on a cruise ship with somewhere in the world, that we bonded, we've kept in touch. Everybody else that I pretty much am close with worldwide, each of them is because of a strong tourism connection, and I met them through tourism. And, you know, people, when you travel, the people you meet are as important as the places you visit, the places you stay, the monuments that you are attracted to, the museums that you explore. So consider when you meet somebody where, I guess it happens remarkably frequently in my life, where I meet somebody and I feel like I knew them in another lifetime. I walk in the middle of a relationship with a relative stranger and we stay in touch. And so I have friendships that have occurred as a result of a chance meeting somewhere in the world. One of those people is my very good friend, Mark Leslie. And I met him at his family's castle, Castle Leslie in County Monaghan. And we were there in celebration of his sister Sammy's 40th birthday, which was a four-day, three-night of nonstop, ongoing, wild event. And we were privileged to be invited to participate with this merry band. And that's when I met Mark. I was already a friend of his sister. And we had met because we selected Castle Leslie as the venue where we hosted the wedding for one of our children. And they adopted us. And being someplace for 4 days and three nights, you get to hang out with people. So by the time we parted on Sunday after the Sunday brunch, which is around 3 p.m, Mark and I were great friends. And I want you to be on the lookout at sabrams.net because hopefully in the next 3 or 4 weeks, we will be debuting. But we're going to gather up multiple interviews we've done with people who we've had on with some frequency. And I'm astounded by the number of times we have interviewed Mark Leslie in the last 18 years. So there'll be a Mark Leslie section, and his interviews are always amazing, informative, filled with things you'll never find in a textbook, but are in fact verifiable, that he knows about because of his family's history. And another one of those people is Narsi Kalamata. And so when I met Narsi in 2017, one of the things I said to him was, I have to introduce you to my very good friend, Mark Leslie. You two have so much in common and you have so many similar interests. And Narsi lives in Malta, and his family has lived in Malta for centuries. Mark has created three or four, I think he's working on another one, of visitor center exhibit in Malta, and feels very much woven into the threads of Malta. And I've been trying to get the two of them face to face since 2017. Well, it actually happened. They got to meet, because if you've listened carefully to the 2 hours of interviews we did with Mark Leslie, he's just back from Malta, and we had a very interesting conversation about what's new and what's cooking and what happened on his visit and where they went and what they did. And we couldn't fit it all into an hour, so we ran into a second hour with it. And that prompted me, because I've been in contact of late on a continual basis with Narsi Kalamata, actor, author, playwright, film producer, wit, historian, all around love bug. He is just an amazing walking encyclopedia of wit and charm. And when we were in Malta in 2017, we were so lucky that the Malta Tourism Authority, their tourist board, asked Narsi, who frequently is the spokesperson for the MTA, the Malta Tourism Authority, for VIP visitors. And happily, we were classified as VIP visitors. And the tourist board decided it would be a good idea to pair Narsi up with us. God bless them for that. It was 3 days and 2 evenings of sheer magic. And it was a remarkable experience to get an education on what Malta has to offer. And even though we were in Malta for 5 days and spent 2.5 full days with Narsi as we flew home, he actually went with us to the airport. We didn't make a scratch on the tip of the head of a pin as it relates to what there is to see that we never got to see or do. If you have been to Malta on a cruise ship that stopped for 12 hours or something, don't think you've seen Malta. You haven't. That's how I saw Malta the first time, on a shore excursion that stopped in Malta on a marvelous ship. And I was determined we had to get back there. And I am determined that we will be back again soon, but I'm also hoping to get Narsi to come to our side of the ocean so we can enchant him with some of the places that he needs to see on this planet that are in our domain. So I thought it would be a good idea if we followed up on the conversations with Mark Leslie with Narsi Kalamata. And we're going to do that right after this.
0: Guests of Stephanie Abrams travel shows when here in the Berkshires of Western Massachusetts stay at the delightful and trendy boutique Hotel on North. Visit their website at hotelonnorth.com.
1: Before we talk to Narsi, I want to play you this minute-long audio clip from an interview that we did with Narsi in March or early April 2017. We had just gotten back from the trip to Malta, of which he was the highlight of our trip, really, and bringing everything in Malta to light in such a spectacular way. But I had questions that arose in transit coming home from Malta, and I had questions that almost daily came up, and I thought, you know, let me get him back on the air by telephone, and I'll ask him these questions so you can find out too. And before we got into the questions, Narsi started out with a little minute and a half commentary, and I want you to hear that now.
15: I want to thank you for this opportunity, my superwoman. Stephanie, you were in Malta with me for 2 days, and it was my first experience of being in a fireworks display. And I can't believe that such people exist. You are a phenomenon. And I was trying to lie back and take life easy. And since you left, you have bombarded me with emails and phone calls and interviews. Oh, my God. But I'm very happy I met you because, you know, my wife beats me up in the morning and at night, and she thinks I'm not an important person. You make me feel like a king.
16: Oh, my goodness.
15: I love you, darling. You and Mark, come back to Malta. I want more of you.
16: Oh.
15: Because you sparked me. You inspired me to write a play, which I will turn into a film. Oh, big work. But your listeners want to know about Malta and the Maltese.
1: Well, Narcy, we've now listened to being in Malta with me was like living inside a fireworks display. I don't think I'll ever forget those words. Thank you for that. And I tell you, being with you those days, I fell in love with you. So, and I know that won't make your wife jealous, so it's okay. It was the most marvelous experience, and thank you for joining us today. How are you doing? What's happening in Malta? What should we know?
15: We are very happy here, especially that you and Mark are calling me this afternoon. I am having my afternoon tea, my 5 o'clock tea, because Malta was a British colony for a long time, and this is how we kept some of the culture, having tea in the afternoon, tea and biscuits. Of course, immediately I told Lorraine, my wife, that I'm going to be with you on the phone. She said, not again. And she got, she said, I'm going off for a drive. Enjoy, give my love to Mark and Stephanie, but she cannot hear my stories once again, so I am all yours for the next 16 hours.
1: I think that's marvelous. I think it's just marvelous. Well, I received your email or text message with a link that took me to, I don't know, I think what it took me to was something in Maltese, or else it was in, what is that native language of Switzerland, Romansh, I can't even pronounce it. If it had been in French, I could have read it, or certainly in English, but I want to talk with you as soon as we take a break and come back about what's happening in Malta. And, you know, just to, on the heels of talking with Mark Leslie, talking with you as a resident for your lifetime in Malta. So stay with me, everybody. Don't go away. We'll be right back. Stephanie Abrams here.
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1: Long before our current Pennsylvania Turnpike, there was the Chambersburg to Bedford Turnpike, Route 30 today. Established in 1815, tolls paid to develop this road that cut travel time from Philadelphia to Pittsburgh to only 3 days. Plentiful goods were now coming into our community via the Conestoga wagon, the tractor trailer of its day. But when a new railroad provided a cheaper way to haul freight, Conestoga traffic dropped significantly. To make up the difference, the Turnpike Company raised tolls significantly on the general public. Farmers along the turnpike started building shunpikes, little side roads that conveniently bypassed the toll booth. In 1902, turnpike officials moved Bedford's toll booth to thwart a shunpike built by Friends Cove farmers. The farmers responded by burning down the turnpike's wooden bridge. Toll collections were stopped in 1903, and within 20 years, the old turnpike became part of the Lincoln Highway, a big part of small-town America.
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2: Looking for the perfect one-size-is-going-to-fit gift for mom or dad or the graduate in your life? Hi, this is Stephanie Abrams. You can solve the mystery of the gift that provides hours of entertainment by giving my novel, Rumors. The book has consistently received 4- and 5-star ratings from book reviewers and smashing comments about it being a juicy intrigue, a fast-paced read worth rereading, and a compelling story filled with love, lust, mystery, greed, and a whodunit all wrapped up in rumors that sweep through a community. And you'll never see the twists and turns and the ending coming at you. 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
2: On the line with me, live from Malta in the Mediterranean, is Narcy Kalamata. You know, Narcy, when we met, and in that clip that I played in the last segment, you mentioned that I inspired you and gave you, from your point of view, a list of homework assignments to write a book and write a play and do a film and all this. And that was in March of 2017. And by April of last year and October of last year, 2021, you had done all of those things. You had written the book in two languages. You had written a play that was already produced and performed. You had written a screenplay that was a film. And we actually interviewed you. And if I'm correct, it was in April of 2020 that the film debuted at the Toronto Film Festival. Because if I'm remembering correctly, we did that broadcast from, well, my husband was the control room was in the dining room and I was in the kitchen of the house that we rented in Northern Ireland when we got caught in the lockdown. And you were, I think that's where we interviewed you and the producer and director of the film. So it's marvelous that all those things you mentioned you were going to do, you actually went and did. Bravo to you. What else? What other mischief are you up to?
5: Let me tell you, you brought me luck. When I was in Canada and we phoned you and we had a one-hour interview for that film, I was nominated as Best Supporting Actor. The first time that Malta had a film festival and they gave out awards in 100 years of filmmaking, this is the first time. And I got the Best Supporting Actor Award. Okay. And my wife doesn't want me to put it on the piano because it covers up the pictures of our grandchildren. But can I tell you what's happening in Malta right now?
2: Go for it.
5: Yes. This afternoon, we are swearing in the ministers for the new parliament. We just had elections, and we have about 22 ministers that are almost all of them under 40 years of age. All these young men and women, and they are ministers already. We have a very ambitious and very intelligent cabinet in our parliament. And we had to rush it as quickly as possible. Election was last weekend because the Pope is coming to Malta.
2: Oh, wow. That's big.
5: Pope Francis will be in Malta next weekend, and he will spend 2 days here. He will go to the smaller island, Gozo, and we are going to give him a great big feast. Many popes came to Malta, but Pope Francis is here on his first visit, and then Malta is going to light up. We start with our street festivals for Easter. Good Friday, we have this traditional medieval procession of carrying statues, 14 statues around the village. We do this in 17 different villages, and every village is in competition to the other village. And who has the best statues, characters, villagers dressed up as characters from the Bible. The ones that are most expensive, of course, are the Roman legionaries, because their metal breastplate is gilded, of course, and they spend a lot of money on that. They spend all year trying to make Easter a memorable event, not for the Maltese only, but a lot of tourists come here specifically for that.
2: Of course.
5: But there is more.
2: So, you know, the Pope
6: is practically your neighbor because I haven't done it yet. I have threatened to do it on my next trip to Malta. It's something like a 2.5 hour ferry ride or a half hour plane ride to get you from Malta to Rome or anywhere else in Italy, pretty much. So having him come to visit, I'm surprised he hasn't come sooner because you live right next door. We have to take a quick commercial break. We're going to come back and hear more about this because this is hot. Don't leave me. Stephanie Abrams here.
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9: NBC News Radio, I'm Lisa Taylor. Israeli Prime Minister Benjamin Netanyahu will visit the White House this week as President Trump weighs his military options in Iran. Tuesday's meeting will mark the first face-to-face talks between the two leaders since the Iran war began in late February. Wisconsin's Attorney General is weighing in on this week's deadly shooting by a Madison police officer as tensions remain high in the community. Attorney General Josh Call is urging residents to trust in the independent review as investigators gather evidence. 38-year-old Corey Ruiz was killed Wednesday during a struggle with Madison police officers. The incident has led to protests, and the Ruiz family is demanding accountability. A Texas teenager is in the hospital after a mall shooting in a Houston suburb. Police say one juvenile was shot and another is being detained after last night's shooting near the food court at Deerbrook Mall in the town of Humble. The Humble police chief says a bystander was also being treated for a gunshot wound. The condition of the injured juvenile is unknown. Lisa Taylor, NBC News Radio.
10: And now for your Alternative Talk weather outlook. For your Sunday, we'll have increasing clouds throughout the day, which might cause a small rain shower or two in the evening, giving us a high near 73 and southwest winds between 7 and 9 miles per hour. Overnight, mostly cloudy with a low around 59. For tomorrow, we start to clear back up for a mostly sunny day, bringing us a high near 79 and a low around 60. And finally for Tuesday, partly sunny skies, high near 76.
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6: My good friend Narcy Kalamata is on the line, and as he explained in the last segment, he was awarded the Best Supporting Actor Award in a film. And the film, I think the film was made in Malta. We're going to ask him about that. I'm pretty sure that it was. But certainly, he's very deserving of the recognition. And I have to tell you that walking around Malta with Narcy was like walking around with Elvis. People, total strangers, came over to say hello because he is well known in Europe for his acting. And I hope that, what was the name of the film that you won the award for, Narcy?
5: Knock Me Up. Knock Me Down.
6: Yes, that's the one we spoke about.
5: That's the one.
6: On the air when it was at the Toronto Film Festival. You know, it wasn't in this real distribution yet because it was doing its due diligence of getting recognition and notice. And aside from acting in it, did you have a role in the screenplay at all?
5: Not in that one, no.
6: No, but you haven't met it.
5: That was a sort of comedy, and what I am writing is much more serious. Just yesterday, I finished writing the synopsis of an original story I have called Mr. Custer and Sitting Bull. It's about General Custer's youngest brother, James, who is an anthropologist and a painter. He goes to seek out Sitting Bull to see what was his psyche that he killed his three brothers. He ends up falling in love with Sitting Bull's youngest wife, and then the tragedy continues. I won't tell you the story yet.
6: How did you get involved with such an American theme?
5: Because my son lives in Seattle. He is 3 hours drive away from Vancouver, and he took me to a Native American village there with a totem pole walls and the long houses and, you know, all the paraphernalia of that culture.
2: And you were
5: if we have time, I will tell you why.
2: Tell me
5: it's
2: why.
5: Because when I was a little kid, I'm talking more than 70 years ago, we watched all the Roy Rogers Western movies. And when we went back, we were three brothers. We always played cowboys and Indians. This is in Malta, playing American history, American culture, cowboys and Indians. And I was always the Indian. So I was always the one who lost. And then my elder brother, who had a fixation with Roy Rogers, wanted to win all the time. And my only consolation was a movie where I saw Ricardo Montalban, like a Native American, wearing riding bareback on a horse. And I thought, one day I want to meet one of these real original Americans. And when my daughter was working in Washington, D.C., in the mall, they opened the first Smithsonian Native American Museum.
2: Yes.
5: And there were
2: 35,000
5: Native Americans all dressed in costume on one day. And I interviewed all of them, almost, not all.
2: I would believe you if you told me you interviewed all 35,000 because I know you. So, but, you know, it's funny you should mention, you know, the American culture being analyzed by Hollywood interpretation of cowboys, Indians, and gangsters. And when I was working as an adult, after I'd already gotten a postgraduate degree, I still could not speak French. I could read it, write it. I knew all the, what we call civilization, history. I could tell you, I could almost recite the librettos of French operas. And we studied everything. I was an honors French student right through college. However, you were not encouraged to speak in class because if you mispronounced something or you used a word, a verb inaccurately, your grade would fall. And I knew I could get, I knew I could ace the exams. So I kept my mouth shut and I performed on the tests and I got A's. And had I spoken, I would not have. But the result was I graduated as an A student in French who could not speak the language, to the point that on my my first trip to Europe, we were in Lausanne, Switzerland, which is the French-speaking section of Switzerland. And we needed to go to the northern train.

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1: Now they call them lifelong learning class. And there was a story in it. There were many stories. They were cute little anecdotal funny stories in French, and then you had to answer the questions after you read it and whatnot. And the story was about a guy named Alain who goes to a party, and he's American living in Paris, and he's trying to improve his French. And he goes to a party, and the people at the party invariably ask him, "Est-ce que vous êtes cowboy ou gangster? Are you a cowboy or a gangster?" And it's based on the idea that people in Europe got their impression of Americans from Hollywood films, which were predominantly about cowboys and gangsters.
2: Exactly. That's why when travelers from America come to Malta, they find it difficult to understand the affinity, why we love them so much. For us, speaking English is easy. And Americans speak English, and they come to us not expecting us to know them, but we know them through Hollywood. And we love them because they did not colonize us. The other race that speaks English are the British,
1: you see?
2: So there is always that little bit of, you know, bittersweet thing when you meet an English-speaking Brit.
1: Yes.
2: But an American speaks English, and we only have to share our love for Roy Rogers, Marilyn Monroe. I worked with Rock Hudson.
1: In what film?
2: I worked with John Huston.
1: Wow.
2: Well, yes, I worked with James Mason. I worked with Paul Newman. Shall we stop here?
1: Paul Newman.
2: List goes on.
1: Oh, Paul Newman. I saw Paul Newman on Broadway. I want to say the play was A Sweet Smell of Success. And you could see those blue eyes from rows and rows and rows away from the stage. And I once walked past him shoulder to shoulder on Madison around 60th Street in New York City. And it wasn't until I got past him that I realized whose blue eyes just walked past me. I will never forget that day. In what capacity did you work with people like Rock Hudson and Paul Newman and others?
2: Yes.
1: How did that happen? How did it happen?
2: I always tell my wife, don't be jealous of anybody, you know? The only time I will have a weakness if I get to work with Marilyn Monroe or Paul Newman. There he was.
1: Wow.
2: He came to Valletta, and he wanted to have beer to drink available all day, and we didn't have amenities to keep the beer fresh. So my mother loaned me an extended polystyrene kind of container box, picnic box.
1: Yeah, an ice chest.
2: And we filled it with ice every morning and put his beer there. And Paul Newman was drinking his beer from my mother's ice box.
1: Well, let me ask you a question. Were you working, was that when you were working at the Malta Film Commission?
2: No, much before.
1: Before?
2: I was still a young actor, but they found me very useful when they came to Malta as an assistant director.
1: Yeah, you became the gopher.
2: Because I could speak Maltese and, of course, English. I knew the local rules and regulations.
1: Of course.
2: I knew a lot of people. I could open doors for them.
1: Yes, of course.
2: So
1: Let me ask you a question.
2: You know, I became very friendly with them in the first week.
1: Let me ask you a question. When I was talking with Mark Leslie, I was remembering a film that was made in Malta. I think it might have been Ryan's Daughter, but I'm not positive. And I'm pretty sure you're the one who told me this story, that Ryan's Daughter.

0: Water was made in Dingle on the Dingle Peninsula, and I've got it confused. What is the film where it kept raining and they were supposed to get into a boat and the rain was getting in the way of filming, and the director said, let's go someplace sunny. So they had a boat built in Malta that matched the boat in Ireland, and everybody went to Malta and they got in the boat in Ireland, and they went moved. They were at the dock in Ireland, but when they got in the boat, that's it was in Malta. What film was that?
1: That was McIntosh Men.
0: McIntosh Men.
1: Okay.
0: I actually saw the film because
1: with Paul Newman, John Huston was directing.
0: Okay. I have to write this down so I don't forget. McIntosh Men. I mean, that's a hysterical story. And I got the film and watched it because I had to see this thing happen. That was hilarious. So
1: now we are so into American culture that a friend of mine, a Maltese friend of mine, Jean-Pierre Magro, okay, wrote a story called Hounds of War. And it is all with American stars, and it's all, of course, we write so that when the film is made, it is made on location in Malta. So this, while we are talking now, it's being filmed in Malta.
0: And what's the name
1: Hounds
0: of it?
1: Hounds of War. In a year's time, look out for it.
0: Hounds of War. Okay, we're going to take a quick break and come right back. Don't leave me. I knew you'd be fascinated, people. This is Stephanie Abrams.
2: My name is Eamon O'Quee. I'm a Chachta Dála, or TD, which means a messenger to Dáil Éireann, which is our national parliament. Come to Ireland. Ireland is good in every season. It might rain, but the sun always follows the rain. We'd love to see you in Ireland sometime in 2022.
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1: On the line with me, live from Malta, my treasure chest, Narsi Kalamata. You see already, if this is your first time listening, you see why I love this man. I mean, he is a sheer delight and truly a treasure chest. And such fun and wit and charm and goodness and kindness just exudes through his pores. And so generous with his time and his knowledge. And I know Narsi has lived his whole life in Malta. Not that he isn't well-traveled, but when he's not traveling, that's where he resides. And I know that, Narsi, you partake in all the joyous activities that take place in Malta. So what's coming up? Are there things that would motivate and entice people who are thinking, well, sounds like a nice place. By the way, people, I describe the island that is Malta, because there are other islands. The other more important one is Gozo. It's about a half-hour ferry trip away. But I describe Malta as the residue of an explosion when Paris, Vienna, and Dresden decided to take a trip, and they all wound up on the same road in a collision. And the explosion of the rubble of the fallout is Valletta and Malta, because that's what it feels like. It is so civilized and beautiful and architecturally amazing, and the food is outstanding, and there's just, and add to that beaches, people. So what things might be going on in the spring, and maybe, well, you know, summer is a difficult time to go to Malta because all of Europe piles into Malta in the summer. So try to go shoulder season, the spring and fall, when there are still things going on, the weather is lovely, and it isn't as crowded. But what's coming up, the things we should know about?
4: You started today your presentation by saying something like, put a face to the place. You said, I remember a place because of the people I meet there.
1: Right.
4: And you cannot help meeting the Maltese once you come here. You're not a tourist in a group. You are put right in the middle of society. Not where we go to work behind a desk. No. Come Easter Sunday, we start our festivities. First thing we do is we have a fireworks festival. So we start with a bang.
1: Wow.
4: And this is a competition of fireworks design, the artistic side of it. Part of the competition is the fireworks have to dance to a chosen symphony, a piece of music that is illustrated by fireworks. And the competitors come from France and Italy and China, the masters of fireworks making.
1: Oh, yeah.
4: And the Maltese fireworks makers are great, but that's nothing. The following week, there is another festival in all the villages of Malta. Part of the characteristic of the community is that in every village, we have a brass band club, and all the children are taught music for free. And if they are good, they are given an instrument and they join the local band.
1: Oh, phenomenal.
4: And the competition from one village to the other is extraordinary. And we have this festival with these bands marching down the streets. Our bands have been recognized by UNESCO as intangible heritage. After that, immediately, there is the Nature Festival, which is a throwback to the 60s. It's like a, you know, a love festival.
1: What's that?
4: Where we have folklore, ethnic cooking from all over the world, and people go to this big garden, like a park, and we have about like 100 different bands playing there. Immediately after that, we have the military tattoo. Let me tell you, every weekend we are out dancing and singing in the streets.
1: So it's wonderful to hear you had it.
4: And you'll know different.
1: Well, we've run out of time, so will you email me the list of festivals you think people should come to Malta to partake in, and we'll put it up on our website at sabrams.net. Gotta fly now.
0: As we celebrate the start of our 25th year together, thank you for making us part of your travels.
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7: NBC News Radio, I'm Lisa Taylor. Israeli Prime Minister Benjamin Netanyahu will visit the White House this week as President Trump weighs his military options in Iran. Tuesday's meeting will mark the first face-to-face talks between the two leaders since the Iran war began in late February. Wisconsin's attorney general is weighing in on this week's deadly shooting by a Madison police officer as tensions remain high in the community. Attorney General Josh Call is urging residents to trust in the independent review as investigators gather evidence at the scene of the shooting. 38-year-old Corey Ruiz was killed Wednesday during a struggle with Madison police officers. Ruiz's mother, Elsa, spoke Friday alongside the family attorney, Ben Crump.
8: My son was an exceptional guy. He was my love. He loved his daughter. He loved his family. He did not deserve to be taken out like that.
7: Police say Ruiz pulled a knife and injured an officer, prompting the officer to open fire. The incident has led to protests, and the Ruiz family is demanding accountability. A Texas teenager is in the hospital after a mall shooting in a Houston suburb. Police say one juvenile was shot and another is being detained after last night's shooting near the food court at Deerbrook Mall in the town of Humble. The Humble police chief says a bystander was also being treated for a gunshot wound. Video of the scene shows mall shoppers scrambling for cover and law enforcement securing the area. The condition of the injured juvenile is unknown. Measles cases continue to grow in the U.S. A Johns Hopkins University tracker for health data found that there were nearly 2,300 confirmed cases in the U.S. as of July 22nd, passing the amount of cases recorded in 2025. Cases have been reported nationally, but concentrated outbreaks have worsened in some areas of Pennsylvania, South Carolina, Florida, Virginia, Utah, Texas, and Arizona. Most cases have occurred in children and young adults between the ages of 5 and 19. 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
9: 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Here's your host, Kate Daniels.
10: Good morning. We're edging closer to the end of July, summer nearly half over, but we're going to think of possibilities this morning of what we have and what we can do and make a difference, not just in our life, but in the lives of others. James Patrick Thomas is a native Washingtonian, a man dedicated to making his life count, to have faith that we each can make a difference. Jim Thomas, good morning. I'm so grateful that we have an opportunity once again to have a really, what I feel is important conversation about both your book, Atomic Pilgrim, and about just this date that we're coming up to early August and a horrific anniversary 81 years ago and those horrific bombings that occurred on our planet.
11: Yeah, it just, so much devastation happened in Hiroshima and Nagasaki in 1945. And fortunately, we've been extremely lucky that nobody else has had to suffer that awful devastation, except those who, not the same devastation, but there's, the producing of the bomb, producing of all of these thousands of nuclear weapons that we've been producing since 1945, there have been health effects. For uranium miners, mostly on indigenous lands, including one outside of Spokane, but also, downwind from Hanford near the Tri-Cities, radiation exposures around Los Alamos in New Mexico, and then at Oak Ridge in eastern Tennessee, not to mention the huge exposures that included me from the atmospheric testing of nuclear weapons. I was a kid. I was born in central Montana in the 1950s and was exposed. I lived next to the county I lived in was next to the highest deposition of radioactive iodine-131 from the Nevada test site. And then on top of that was all the Soviet tests, all the French tests, and then what we did to the Marshall Islanders, many of whom have settled in the United States. There's a large community in and around Spokane, but their whole community is still suffers from the effects of the radiation from our whole nuclear programs.
10: And on that particular point with those from the Marshall Islands, did they relocate to particularly this area as a result of that? Was that a part of some sort of compensation to them?
11: Well, it's a complicated history because there was an immediate evacuation from the, well, maybe not so much immediate, but in the years after, you know, that they, with so many health effects being manifested, the government of the United States finally acknowledged that the radiation was causing those impacts and moved them off of the islands for a while, or at least one of them. But then they did some, you know, surface kind of cleanup, but moved them back before it was really safe. And so there was new exposures. And they haven't been fully, there's been some minimal compensation, but not as much as necessary. The other thing is that, you know, the health effects continue. And because the economies of the Marshall Islands have been so impacted, there isn't adequate health care, and they can get some health care here in the United States as, you know, after they become naturalized. But it's still not anywhere near what the community needs or is legitimately entitled to.
10: And of course, then we just look even within our own state, but there are, as you mentioned, the other states across the country where these nuclear plants were, or parts of the assembly would go on. But with Hanford, we know that there was just such I believe we know that there was so much outbreak of cancer in regions around Hanford, downwind from Hanford, and we haven't necessarily really taken care of everyone that was impacted by that, have we?
11: No. Over my career, I spent a couple decades researching Hanford documents, and I've learned from that, you know, for the first 3 years at Hanford, there were no filters at all on the smokestacks. And this material went into the farmlands, went into the cows, went into the milk that children drank. And parents thought that, you know, milk is a part of a healthy diet. They didn't know that the milk was poisoned. And many people have suffered from thyroid cancer, other thyroid diseases. But that wasn't the only thing that went up the smokestacks. And then there were a whole other suite of dozens and dozens of radioactive kinds of materials that just flooded into the Columbia River especially during the late 1950s and early 1960s. And so people living on ducks, geese, and fish from the Columbia were exposed to, you know, high levels of phosphorus 32. And then in the late 1950s, accidentally, Hanford discovered that they were contaminating oysters all the way out on the outer coast in Willapa Bay, mostly of zinc 65. And so the Columbia during the late 50s and early 60s was the most radioactively contaminated waterway in the world, except for those around similar plants in the Soviet Union.
10: I don't think most of us really know that.
11: Because Hanford kept it secret. It wasn't until citizens, Native American tribes, and the states of Washington and Oregon insisted on not just taking the federal government's word for it, but actually insisting that the government declassify and make public historical records. But those didn't become public at the beginning. You know, even the first batch didn't become available until February of 1986. And so people had been exposed for 40 years, their health impacted, but they knew nothing of it because radiation in the environment is invisible. You can't taste it. You can't smell it. You can't see it unless you have specialized radioactive detection equipment. But nobody knew to check.
10: Right. And one can speculate about this when we know that so many diseases that didn't exist in the past exist now. You know, just an idea of, you know, what might that correlation be? Certainly anything related to nuclear activity is not health related. Good health.
11: Well, the thing is that, you know, we'll never know the answer. Partly because the government kept it secret for over 40 years. And so we weren't able to collect the kind of environmental samples or the measure the level of radioactivity in people when they were being exposed. Some of these materials have relatively short half-lives. Iodine-131, an 8-day half-life. So after 3 months, it's basically gone. Zinc 65 has a half-life of a year. So within, you know, about 10 years, it's decayed away to basically nothing in the environment. And so, you know, so that's one point. The other point with this is that cancers and other diseases of radiation exposure don't leave telltale markers, so-called biomarkers, in the cancer or in the case of hypothyroidism or other diseases. You can only do it by doing epidemiological studies, so studies of disease in the population. And you have to do statistical analysis. And often it's only on a population. So there's no way of determining a particular individual's cancer was caused by Hanford or exposure to, say, agricultural chemicals or other contaminants in the environment. And so there's no certainty or ability to close those questions. But without adequate health care, now there were people, there were a few hundred people that have been compensated very minimally from who live downwind of Hanford. But even those that whose cases did go to trial and they won at trial and were, I can't remember the exact figures, but they were 100,000 or 200,000. Most of that doesn't even cover the hospital costs or the doctor bills, let alone compensating them for the actual injury, the years of pain, the actual betrayal of people being harmed by their own government. The government hasn't admitted to it. It hasn't even apologized. And so it's just a huge travesty. And you know, many Hanford Downwinders that I know still living suffer from that. And when I've talked to them over the years, the thing that hurts the most for most of them is this sense of betrayal, that their own government betrayed them.
10: Right. And it just comes to mind how this kind of nuclear activity is happening right here on our own lands to American citizens, where there is some rhetoric about, well, we can't let other countries ever have nuclear weapons because of what it could do to harm us. But we're self-inflicting harm.
11: And have for decades, yes. Have for 80 years. Yeah. And that is unfortunately continuing. And then, you know, I mean, it's all related to the nuclear technology. But, you know, earlier this week, we're recording this in late July, the Trump administration had this deal with providing nuclear power technology to Saudi Arabia. But the way we go about it is, instead of having a very stringent agreement, it's a very lax agreement, and there are no hard and fast ways of inspecting or assuring the world that Saudi Arabia will never develop a nuclear weapon. And because of that, it totally undercuts any kind of bargaining position we have with the Iranians to put international controls on their program. And it's just, it shows the ineptitude of the Trump administration.
10: Yes, and the insanity then that exists in our world because of this kind of thinking or lack of thinking and foresight, right?
11: And it also undercuts any attempt by the Trump administration of trying to negotiate a nuclear deal with Iran and end this awful war.
10: Yes. Oh, so in the midst of living in this, where we could feel the angst and anxiety, you know, really live within our bodies, we need to find ways to think in a different direction, to not just live in this kind of anxiety and fear. So here at this 81st anniversary of those horrific bombings, we have some opportunities that for this weekend and that are ongoing in this area. But certainly there are some things we can do coming up in early August to learn and to think of ways that we can be really active participants to aim to end this kind of craziness.
11: Yeah. First of all, you know, the anniversary of the Hiroshima bombing is August 6th, and the anniversary of the atomic bombing of Nagasaki is August 9th. by participating in these memorial events, it's important for us who want to live in a world at peace to remember the not just the awful bombings of those two Japanese cities, but also to remember how fragile peace is and how important it is to recommit ourselves to keep hope alive of a world at peace, to rededicate ourselves to peacemaking, but also to look within each of our hearts and souls and acknowledge that we also can, if we're not attentive enough, to fall into the trap to hate, to divide. And we must continually, you know, pray to God that that doesn't happen to us, that we keep trying to strengthen and build the ties with all human beings wherever they are in the world. We always have more in common with others just because they're human, and we need to trust that and take risks for peace if it causes that. But we also need to make public witness. And so on August 6th, there's two opportunities here in Seattle. One, and there's others around the region and, you know, around the world, really. So on August 6th, Catholics and others will gather at noon at St. James Cathedral in downtown Seattle for the annual Mass for Peace. And Archbishop Paul Achin will be the presider and the homilist for that. And then that evening at along the shore of Green Lake in North Seattle, starting at 6 p.m., the formal program starts at 7. People will gather, hundreds. It's a wonderful gathering, so many different cultures, to remember the bombing of Hiroshima, but to reach out to those who are floating lighted lanterns on the river in Hiroshima that day, but also here at Green Lake, people will make these paper lanterns and have candles lit, and then they are floated on in Green Lake, and it's a beautiful sight. There will also be those who will be speaking about peace and the need for disarming our hearts. So that's a wonderful. I've been to Hiroshima twice, as well as Nagasaki, and to gather in Green Lake is a wonderful time and experience for people here in Seattle. The Japanese have such a culture of peace these days. They did a lot of soul searching in the aftermath of Hiroshima and Nagasaki, and have continually dedicated themselves to the cause of peace since then. And it's important for us here in the United States to do that as well. And then on August 8th and 9th at Ground Zero, the Ground Zero Center for Nonviolent Action outside of Poulsbo, the Ground Zero Center borders the fence with the Trident nuclear submarine base. And the Trident base at Bangor on Hood Canal has the highest concentration of deployed U.S. nuclear weapons. And there's over 1,000 nuclear warheads, either on the subs at port at Bangor or out on station somewhere in the world. And they have the firepower or the TNT explosive equivalent of over 5,000 Hiroshima-sized bombs. That's what Banger has. And so people who desire peace, who are witnessing to peace, will gather at the Ground Zero Center on August 8th for some workshops and community building. And then on Sunday, August 9th, there will be a series of trainings in nonviolence that will lead to an action at the base on Sunday afternoon.
10: And of course, this is open to the public. Anyone who feels drawn should be there and can learn and participate and make connections with others who are like-minded and keep growing.
11: Yes. Yeah. And to understand the beauty of the constant peace witness that the Ground Zero Center has provided since the late 70s, when the base was being retrofitted for the arrival of the first Trident submarine, which happened in August of 1982.
10: Oh, so these really important events, opportunities, couldn't be more relevant to our life, are happening, and it behooves us, if we've not thought about it, or I think if we feel under some sort of strain, we might look at the solution to that strain, that intensity we're feeling is because of what's happening in our world, and we have to reach out and do something constructive.
11: Yes. And oftentimes it's, you know, when we look at the Iran war, when we look at the amount of, you know, huge military might of the United States that's deployed there now, and the Trump administration on so many fronts trampling over the rule of law and not, actively dismantling our democracy, we can feel powerless, especially if we feel isolated. And that's another reason to come either on August 6th and or August 8th and 9th to meet other people, to have that sense of community, to recognize that there are other people who yearn for peace, who want a different world. And by meeting others, by sharing this commitment, by sharing these dreams, we are able to feel empowered and build both peace and hope.
10: There it is. I mean, that if we were to take a pill, which people often look to, there it is. There is that proverbial pill, and it's all very natural and something that we really can so easily do and participate in.
11: Yes. Yeah.
10: Along with, I'd like to say, I mentioned at the outset that we have your book, Atomic Pilgrim, which I think is really so worth reading as a memoir. I think it helps us to feel empowered too. Like, you know, it's a journey. It's a pilgrimage. This was a pilgrimage. This whole, all of our life is.
11: So our pilgrimage started at Ground Zero on April 9th, 1982. And then myself and the 19 other pilgrims spent 20 months walking across the United States, across Europe, to Bethlehem, meeting people in churches and other groups along the way and advocating for nuclear disarmament. And it was amazing to do. But again, the sense, no one of us could have walked all that way and kept our commitment. But by coming together as a community dedicated to peace, we were successful in doing that. And that's the thing. The key is getting together with other people in community.
10: Yes. It's so perfect. The timing is perfect. This book is so ideal to be a companion, also to be a source of encouragement and Jim Thomas, I am so grateful to you because of, you know, your passion and your commitment.
11: Yeah, and just one last thing. My website, where people can order the book and have access to podcasts and other reviews of the book, it's at jamespatrickthomas.com.
10: Great. Thank you for mentioning that, because that is really very important as well. I do appreciate you. And I think with what is going on in the world, we may need to think of having another conversation as encouragement, as updates, as that sort of thing. Would you think so?
11: I'd be happy to. It's been delightful talking with you today.
10: Thank you, Jim. Good to have you. And let's have a peaceful weekend.
11: Amen to that.
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7: NBC News Radio, I'm Lisa Taylor. A federal appeals court has ruled President Trump cannot implement his executive order tightening mail-in voting regulations. The First Circuit Court of Appeals on Saturday rejected the administration's request to lift a lower court injunction secured last month by several Democrat-led states. Iran's foreign ministry says an Iranian commercial ship was attacked by Ukraine in the Caspian Sea. Tehran condemned the attack, saying one sailor was killed and another was injured. Meanwhile, Ukrainian President Volodymyr Zelensky said in a post on X Saturday that his country has attacked ships in the Caspian Sea, transporting military equipment from Iran to Russia, and claimed Russia's providing satellite intelligence in the Middle East to Iran. California police say five people have been injured in a mass stabbing in Sacramento. Police responded to a call and said three men had been stabbed and sent to a hospital for treatment, and two more later showed up with wounds from the same attack. Later Saturday, an 18-year-old man was arrested for the stabbings. Lisa Taylor, NBC News Radio.
9: This is Inspirational Women, a weekly series shining the spotlight on female trailblazers making a true difference in our community. Once again, here is Kate Daniels.
10: Tracy Stanley is another person whose belief is that we have so much potential, and we just need to awake to this and embrace our purpose. Tracy is the author of a new book, Living Ritual: Infuse Each Day with Purpose and Spirit. Tracy Stanley, good morning. Thank you so greatly for being with us this morning.
12: Good morning. Thank you so much, Kate. It's an honor to be here.
10: Well, I feel it's a privilege to have this opportunity to meet you and to share who you are and this really important work you're doing in the world to help us to really create ourselves or find within ourselves that creation of all that we can be.
12: Yes, I love that.
10: Well, and it's this work that you have been doing, for a very long time, right?
12: Yeah, I started studying about 30 years ago and started sharing about 25 years ago in earnest. And it's a way of life for me. It's something that gives me a lot of fulfillment, not only personally, but for the communities that I work with. And yeah, it's been a long time. And hopefully I'll have a lot more and longer years ahead of me to go.
10: Well, that is definitely the hope. You are this vibrant, really young looking woman who has all these experiences and keeps learning and wanting to share. So yes, I'm with you. I hope that there are many, many more years to be sharing this and to be taking what we will learn from you and expanding it so that we really create this haven, this wonderful place on this planet that it truly has the potential to be. But in doing so, it's us who is creating ourselves to be that, right?
12: Oh, absolutely. I think the one thing that is the through line in all of my work and everything that I'd love to share is really about this idea of self-remembrance, of remembering who it is and what it is that we really are. And sometimes we have these experiences in nature where we experience awe, or this sense that we're connected to something larger than ourselves. And it has a tendency to be associated with a singular experience of, oh, I saw that beautiful rainbow or that waterfall or that herd of elk or whatever it is, right? Hopefully we've all had an experience where we were just so in awe. And I think that spiritual practice allows us to turn inward in a way that we can be in awe of our own beauty and our own interconnectedness to all that is. And I think that when we realize that interconnectedness, the way that we walk in the world and the way that we treat other people becomes different.
10: Oh, so true. Oh, so true. I so resonate with what you are saying and what you share in your books to help us, because seeing, as you say, the awe in the beauty around us, I also notice how that isn't necessarily present for so many. But I also believe, and I believe that's where you come from too, is that by really knowing that within ourselves and living it, we do pass that energy out into the world.
12: Absolutely. It's like a reminder, you know, and you don't have to go into a spectacular place in nature. A baby's laugh, right?
10: Yes.
12: Oh. The fact that we woke up this morning, mm-hmm. that we are breathing, that can also fill us with awe.
10: Yes. Yes.
12: And so I think that, you know, the world right now is moving so fast that our attention is constantly being pulled outward. It's being pulled away from us to external things, whether it's the computer, the phone, AI, entertainment. And we're losing that miracle of the pause that allows us to drop into something that's silent and still, because the world is moving too fast. So we actually have to be the ones to make that happen. We have to take our time back, our attention back, really, and to be able to create that pause.
10: And that's what you're reminding us or encouraging us to be aware that we have that choice. We have that control, whether we, that the phone dings or whatever, the text is coming in, whether we decide we need to see it at that moment or not. We definitely, you're using the word pause for that.
12: Absolutely. Absolutely. Because it's in the pause that we remember. You're not going to remember who you really are, what you really want in life, what really lights you up, the things that maybe you were born to do in this world. You're not going to remember them when the notifications are dinging and you're doom scrolling on your phone.
10: Right, right. For you, Tracy, it's been a decades-long journey where you are being led to share your knowledge with the rest of us. What happened? What was your journey that brought you to begin this part of your life?
12: Well, many years ago, I got into the film business as an intern. So this is 1996 or so, 95. And luckily, at the same time, I also discovered yoga and meditation. And as I was building my career was all about, I had started working for a very small company. And, you know, we were scratching our way in Hollywood, trying to get people to notice, trying to get financing for films. And at some point, we started to become successful. And I started to notice, oh, this is interesting. Like, what happens when people become successful, especially if they don't really know who they are and what they want? It's almost as though, well, the money and all of the shiny things are going to make me happy. And I started to have this understanding that no matter how much abundance we have, that if there was a place inside of us that was spiritually bankrupt, or there was an inner poverty within us, that it didn't matter how much money we had. It didn't matter how much success we had. It didn't matter how many magazines you were on the cover of. And that really was the thing that sparked my spiritual quest of how do we reduce this inner poverty? And I read something from a spiritual text called the Yoga Sutras. And in this sutra, and the sutra is something like a very short aphorism, and that there's many of these aphorisms. And many people have translated these short aphorisms. And so this Yoga Sutra essentially was saying that there was a place inside of us in the heart center that was more brilliant than 10,000 suns. It was radiant and effulgent, and it was beyond all sorrow, beyond all conditioning, beyond all experience. It was pure, eternal, and everlasting. And I remember thinking, wow, what would happen if we all knew that place inside of us? What if there was really a place that was beyond all sorrow that we could touch into in our deepest moments of grief or feeling like not enough or feeling unworthy? And that is what drove me to continue practicing and studying yoga. And eventually, although I tried to marry the yoga and the filmmaking together, but there were just too many elements that had to come together to actually make a film where it felt like it wasn't resonant anymore for the life that I wanted to live. And that was a life that was in integrity to my soul.
10: Yes. And how wonderful that you had that insight, awareness that they weren't compatible and you left it, because I think too often the glitteriness of those dollars of that gold is too enticing to leave behind and say, no, I need to go this other path because this one looks so glittery. This one, I don't know. Maybe it isn't as glittery, even though, as you say, there was this shining, bursting orb within us. But too often we won't take that opportunity, but you did. And isn't it just an amazing life?
12: Yeah, it wasn't easy. I'll say it was not easy. And, you know, I got a lot of people were just very shocked. You produced 35 movies. You're so young. I can't believe that you're going to leave this world, because this is something that people always want. Mm-hmm. And it's like, well, what is it exactly that you want? Do you want to make 35 movies, or do you want to be famous or be in close proximity to people who are famous and people who are wealthy? What do you think that that's offering you? That kind of glitter is not transferable. That kind of glitter is not eternal. Mm-hmm. And the kind of light that I was talking about and reading about is something that was there before we had a name and will be there when we no longer have a body.
10: Yes. Oh, so you are truly a very strong, a very determined woman.

0: Research shows, on average, car accident victims with a lawyer get over 3 times more money than those without one. Better off with Booha.
1: Things can be different. And also to be smart in how and when we decide to have those conversations, because we do need to make a living. So I'm not saying go and quit your job tomorrow, but start to vision and dream into what is it that you're put on this earth to do? And sometimes that's a question that seems like such a big question. And what I love to ask people to do is just ask the people closest to you, the 3 people closest to you, what are the things that they love you for? What are the things that they see that you really do so well and so effortlessly? And start to see those things as your gifts. Those gifts might be leading you towards what it is you're supposed to be doing in the world.
2: Yes.
1: And how you're supposed to be doing it.
2: Yes. Oh, yes. And as you said, it's not necessarily an easy thing to do. And it could take a space of time. Personally, that kind of thing happened for me and how I ended up actually here on this side of the microphone.
1: Because
2: I was actually in sales, and knowing that just didn't feel good a lot of the time. It made money, but it mm-hmm. just didn't feel good. So I was actually in a seminar, a workshop, where we did sort of this exercise of, you know, what do you see as my talents? And using my voice was something that came back from this little group, and it had never dawned on me at all. And I thought, what do I do with this? But it was that sort of thing. And it was gradual. It took time. But that's the thing. People can really give us good insights where we can't necessarily see it ourselves. Or, as in your case, you began to see it on your own and you could do that. But it's great to ask for input, isn't it?
1: Yeah, I think it's one of the best things that we can do for ourselves is to ask for input, and from a number of people that we trust and we know love us. And then we start to make notes to say, oh, okay, do I believe that this is true? Can I own this? Can I start to lean into, you know, whatever, like in your example, using your voice? What a better way than to have your own radio show. It's amazing. But I think sometimes we need dear ones to be able to reflect back to us, because sometimes we lose something, maybe even something that we had a love for when we were very young. Right?
2: Yes.
1: And then somehow we get pushed in a different direction. We get told, no, that's not going to ever bring you any, you know, money, or you're going to be a starving artist, you know, whatever it is. And sometimes we can sit and we can journal, or we can think about, what were the things that I loved to do when I was little, when money wasn't an issue, when I just had the opportunity, maybe hopefully, to play mm-hmm. and to be creative? What were the creative things that I loved to do?
2: Yes. And can you compare that for yourself to when you were a young girl and what you may have dreamed of for your future?
1: Oh, absolutely. It's funny. My parents were very, very strict, very strict. So even though I was in Girl Scouts and Brownies and in the band, I was never allowed out. So I wasn't allowed to go play with other friends, you know, no sleepovers. They didn't let us out of their sight. And what I would do for fun is I would read the encyclopedia. And I had this set of encyclopedias that were, you know, A through Z, so however many, and some of them were doubled up with the letters. But I would just sit and I would read the encyclopedia from front to cover. And it was a beautiful encyclopedia for kids that had, you know, paintings and drawings and pictures. And that's what I did. And I would read as much as I possibly could. And then I would write little stories. And I always had a journal. And so when I look back at that, I look back at this idea of, oh, this is so interesting. I was always writing. Mm-hmm. When I lived in South Africa for a little while, when I was very young, I wrote an article for a magazine. And I just recently came upon the article that I wrote like 2 weeks ago. And it's like, oh, okay, here it is again. Here it is again. And then when I look at what I was doing in film, when I first started, I was a development executive. So my job was to help the directors and the writers with the script, to develop the scripts. So I was really using my gifts for the good of someone else, mm-hmm. not the good of myself.
2: Yeah. Yes. So it is wonderful to take this time then and have that kind of reflection on where we were. That's why the distractions around us, the phones and all the different kinds of media that want to grab our attention for these

0: really are gnawing away at us, chewing away at us. So to take this time and reflect and see what that journey was for you. I mean, as you tell the story and we can see each other, it feels like you glow when you share how you had that awareness. And I think that happens for each of us when we make that kind of connection and find that insight.
1: Yes. And that's one of the things that I hope to inspire people with my new book, Living Ritual, is to just take a little bit of time every day. And it could be 3 minutes, it could be 5 minutes, to sit with your own self, with your own thoughts, with your own emotions, with your own dreams, your own desires, and to create a ritual. And there's many little micro rituals in the book. And I think that if we start to do that on a daily basis, where we've carved out these 3 to 5 minutes for ourselves, to be with ourselves, it really helps us to start to see all the other places during our day where there's transitions, there's pauses, natural transitions, natural pockets of time. And in those moments where we find those natural pockets of time, we can look and see, what is it that I'm compelled to do when I actually have space or a pause? Am I compelled to pick up my phone and start scrolling? Or am I compelled, can I retrain myself in a way to do something that is life affirming as opposed to depleted? Because I don't think that most people feel energized after scrolling on the phone for 5 minutes. But there are many other things that you can do in the service of your soul, in the service of what you are here to do in the world in 5 minutes, that can move your life forward in a way that scrolling and distraction can.
0: Yes. Oh, yes. And this is such an important reminder to do that, is put that phone away for even half an hour and not let it distract, and see, as you say, what do we do with that pocket of time, and what do we see, and how do we manage it? Maybe it is, if I don't do yoga, I kind of aspire to, and I hope I may get to that, but that would be something where we just sit in quiet in a very meditative place and just be for, I don't know, can we do it for 2 minutes or can we do it for five?
1: Right? You can do it for 1 minute. You can do it for, and what I love that you just said, and that's really important, is that we allow ourselves to just be, right? We move ourselves away from these human doings that need to continue to do and do and do and do in order to be worthy of something. Mm-hmm. And we allow ourselves to be and to know that just our being is enough.
0: Yes. And how that, I believe it makes such a difference in the world. That really motivates me to keep doing that. Perhaps if this is a new idea, it may feel contrary to that. But I feel if we take these moments, we are really doing all that we can for ourselves, but it ripples out because it's then doing good for humanity and for our planet.
1: Absolutely. Absolutely. I love that. And the more aware we are, the more connected we are to ourselves. Again, the more connected we are to others, the more connected we are to Earth, and the more innovative we are, because we're not being fed a bunch of answers. Mm-hmm. We're actually using our own inspiration, our own intelligence, to be able to come up with new solutions, things that people may have never thought of before. And I think that that's really important for us to keep tuned into that.
0: And there's no greater gift than that. The scrolling and looking at all the social media can be so draining, and then making many people feel so much less than, because they don't live up to whatever the manufactured kind of ideal is out there. Whereas if we take that time and nurture ourselves and see the beauty within and find what that purpose in our life is, then it's the world will be what it was intended to be for all of us living our purpose.
1: Thank you so much. I love what you just said. It's so true. And we have to remember that these devices are designed, you know, to keep us addicted. It's they're designed to keep us in comparison and competition with people we don't even know. And they're designed to keep us in anxiety when they're not within, you know, an arm's reach. And so we really need to think about that, because I really feel like our society and our culture and our communities are in jeopardy because of these devices and the direction that they're going. It's not to say that they haven't been good and that things haven't, you know, that we can do things and see things and know things that we didn't know, you know, 10 years ago. But the direction that things are moving us further away from connection to the soul.
0: Mm-hmm. Yes.
1: And a continuation of outsourcing our own knowing, which is one of the greatest gifts that we have.
0: Yes. And that's why this is so, so important to really come back to, I'll say to the basics, to really come back to self. And so you have a number of books that have been bestsellers, but now you have Living Ritual, which I think, you know, as we've kind of touched on, you've shared a little about Living Ritual, but here we really have that opportunity to form the basis to really slow down and pay attention to these very special, important moments in our life.
1: Absolutely. Absolutely. And I think one of the biggest things that I hear from friends and students is that they don't feel connected to purpose.
0: Yeah.
1: And I think that when we're not feeling connected to our purpose, we can be more easily manipulated. We can be more easily feeling as though, oh, we should just go along with the flow because we don't have a purpose. And so one of the things that I really wanted to anchor us in the book is being able to find purpose, to connect with purpose in some way. And this is a through line really that's in all of my books, is this idea of purpose and finding purpose. And at the same time, being able to weave little practices, little rituals that we can do throughout the day that help us stay connected to purpose. And when I say purpose, I think sometimes it feels very grandiose, like, oh, I have to know exactly what I'm supposed to do and when I'm supposed to do it and how I'm supposed to do it and what it's going to look like. And sometimes our purpose is just to love.
0: Yes. Yes. Oh, it does come down to that, doesn't it? That simple piece. And then it shows itself in so many different ways that, and it's all important and beautiful. And we can just really feel so fulfilled, and as opposed to just feeling drained by all the technology that keeps pulling at us.
1: Yeah. And you said a really important word just now, this idea of being fulfilled, right? Mm-hmm. And so we can ask ourselves, and this is why self-inquiry, the practice of self-inquiry, is a really powerful practice as well, is asking yourself, what is it that leaves me feeling fulfilled?
0: Mm-hmm.
1: You know, it could be the hobby that you're doing right now that allows you to feel fulfilled, or the company that you're keeping, or the meals that you're making, or how you keep your home. There's so many different things that it could be. But I think that we have to lean in towards what feels fulfilling, because that means that it's life affirming for us.
0: Mm-hmm.
1: And somewhere hidden in those feelings of fulfillment, there's a little bit of purpose that's swimming around that wants you to notice.
0: And maybe, as you mentioned the word hobby, maybe it's a hobby, and maybe that's the way we can really fulfill ourselves for that moment while we still have to earn a living. But somehow, I think this is it, as you direct us to be still and listen and get feedback, is to be open that as we do this, more and more doors will open, the pathway will widen for us to find a way that we can ease away from that making money to that purpose being the way that we are not just fulfilled, but we'll be able to make a living too.
1: Absolutely, because you will be supported and nourished and sustained by your true purpose. And I think that it's interesting, because during the pandemic, there were a lot of people who suddenly decided to try that thing that they always wanted to do, but they never had the quote unquote time to do it.
0: Yes.
1: And I know many of those people who decided, oh, this is so fulfilling. This is so gratifying. I'm going to start a completely new business.
0: Mm-hmm.
1: Right.
0: Yes.
1: And so the gift that we got then, if there was any gift at all, was the time to pause.
0: Mm-hmm. Yes.
1: And to look to see, what is it that I really want to do? Because when times are uncertain, that's when we start getting focused,
0: mm-hmm.
1: right?
0: Yes.
1: But things are a lot different now, with technology has exponentially grown. If we were to have another pause for whatever reason, I think it would be filled with a lot more noise.
0: Mm.
1: So we have to create the pause.
0: Yes.
1: We have to give ourselves the silence, the pause, the moving away, going against the grain of how the flow and things always go. and challenge ourselves to really see what is it that would fulfill me? What are my gifts? It's so important.
0: So ultra important. And this conversation has been such a gift, Tracy. I am just so grateful that we've been able to talk about this book that isn't available just yet. We are doing the teasing of it coming forth, but look at what we have to anticipate, this opportunity to really delve more into finding out who we are. We'll do some preparing exercises by looking at your website and potentially looking at your other books, and your podcasts are available too on the website. So how do we find that?
1: You can find everything at Tracy, and Tracy has two E's, so tracystanley.com. All the books are there, all the information that you need to find out. I have a free 16-day ritual where we're going to meet every day from the new moon to the full moon before the book comes out. And we meet on Zoom for 15 to 20 minutes where we just do a ritual together or a practice together. So people can really get into the flow to see what it feels like to just anchor themselves in something every single day and see how it changes them.
0: And there is the reason perhaps we're talking about the book prior to have this opportunity to connect in the 16-day ritual.
1: Yes,
0: exactly. Yes. Well, so much to really consider and embrace and pause to take into ourselves and begin to live with. And what a gift you are, Tracy, to bring this awareness to us and invite us to do this for ourselves and for each other.
1: Mm. Thank you so much. And I just want to say, Kate, I honor you also for living your purpose and being who you are with this beautiful radio show and your awareness and bringing it to the world and making change one person at a time. I'm sure everyone who listens to you has been touched in some way.
0: Well, that is certainly my hope and prayer that that happens. And I trust. And I think that's it, is we don't necessarily know, but we need to be at peace with that. Just trusting that we are reaching those we need to. People hear what we need to say at the time that they're ready to do that. Mm-hmm. And just that's part of the journey.
1: I totally agree. I can say from my own personal experience, I probably was told things over and over and didn't hear them until I was ready to hear them either. So yes.
0: There is that. Yes. Well, again, what a wonderful opportunity this has been to connect with you and to learn about you and what you're doing, and then your encouragement for us, Tracy. You truly are so very special. Thank you.
1: Thank you. Thank you.
0: Thank you for being here this morning to meet these special guests who are living their life's purpose and inviting us to do likewise. 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I'm Kate Daniels. 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And I leave you with this thought: alone, we can do so little. Together, we can do so much. The words of Helen Keller.
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3: NBC News Radio, I'm Lisa Taylor. Israeli Prime Minister Benjamin Netanyahu will visit the White House this week as President Trump weighs his military options in Iran. Tuesday's meeting will mark the first face-to-face talks between the two leaders since the Iran war began in late February. Wisconsin's attorney general is weighing in on this week's deadly shooting by a Madison police officer as tensions remain high in the community. Attorney General Josh Call is urging residents to trust in the independent review as investigators gather evidence at the scene of the shooting. 38-year-old Corey Ruiz was killed Wednesday during a struggle with Madison police officers. Ruiz's mother, Elsa, spoke Friday alongside the family attorney, Ben Crump.
4: My son was an exceptional guy. He was my love. He loved his daughter. He loved his family. He did not deserve to be taken out like that.
3: Police say Ruiz pulled a knife and injured an officer, prompting the officer to open fire. The incident has led to protests, and the Ruiz family is demanding accountability. A Texas teenager is in the hospital after a mall shooting in a Houston suburb. Police say one juvenile was shot and another is being detained after last night's shooting near the food court at Deerbrook Mall in the town of Humble. The Humble police chief says a bystander was also being treated for a gunshot wound. Video of the scene shows mall shoppers scrambling for cover and law enforcement securing the area. The condition of the injured juvenile is unknown. Measles cases continue to grow in the U.S. A Johns Hopkins University tracker for health data found that there were nearly 2,300 confirmed cases in the U.S. as of July 22nd, passing the amount of cases recorded in 2025. Cases have been reported nationally, but concentrated outbreaks have worsened in some areas of Pennsylvania, South Carolina, Florida, Virginia, Utah, Texas, and Arizona. Most cases have occurred in children and young adults between the ages of 5 and 19. You're listening to the latest on NBC News Radio. Millions of Americans are sweating it out in extreme heat this weekend. Another heat dome has settled over the central U.S., causing triple-digit temperatures from Kansas to North Dakota and from Colorado to Minnesota. The extreme heat could intensify Monday with a rise in humidity when the feels-like temperature in Rapid City could hit 106 degrees. Des Moines could feel like 107. St. Louis could feel like it's a sweltering 109 degrees. Sweaty conditions could linger into Tuesday and aren't expected to cool off until late in the week. Former State Senate President Troy Jackson is officially Maine's Democratic nominee for the U.S. Senate. Lisa Carton reports.
5: Jackson overwhelmingly won the vote Saturday as hundreds of delegates gathered in Bangor to pick a replacement for Graham Plattner. Jackson will now go on to face Republican Senator Susan Collins in the November 3rd general election. Three Democrats were on the ballot to replace Plattner, who dropped out of the race following sexual assault allegations.
3: One person has died and nearly two dozen are injured after a five-alarm fire spread through several New York City row homes. Officials in Queens say the fire started Saturday morning in the Flushing neighborhood and spread quickly to two attached row houses. Firefighters made their way through the thick smoke inside and found one of two injured residents. 17 firefighters and three EMS workers were also taken to hospitals with minor injuries. A date has been set for Super Bowl 62. The NFL announced the game will be played February 13, 2028 at Mercedes-Benz Stadium in Atlanta. The date of the championship game had been left off the calendar, fueling speculation that the league may go to an 18-game regular season as early as the 2027 season. Super Bowl 61 is scheduled for February 14th of 2027 at SoFi Stadium in Inglewood, California. Jackpots keep growing in the Powerball and Mega Millions lottery. Monday night's top prize in the Powerball is now up to $633 million, while Tuesday night's draw for the Mega Millions stands at an estimated $800 million for the top prize. Lisa Taylor, NBC News Radio.
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8: And now for your Alternative Talk weather outlook. For your Sunday, we'll have increasing clouds throughout the day, which might cause a small rain shower or two in the evening, giving us a high near 73 and southwest winds between 7 and 9 miles per hour. Overnight, mostly cloudy with a low around 59. For tomorrow, we start to clear back up for a mostly sunny day, bringing us a high near 79 and a low around 60. And finally for Tuesday, partly sunny skies, high near 76.
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0: Welcome back, my friends. So glad you're here. Got a great show coming up today. 13 comedians, count them, 13 comedians ready to make you laugh, including the amazing Anthony Griffith, Thor Ramsey, Tim Hawkins, Cleto Rodriguez, Scott Gregory, Bob Stromberg, Kay Dodd, and many others. Let's get started with Johnny W.
1: Well, I sometimes I embarrass myself with music, even like on the way to a show. That's a weird thing I do sometimes. Like I was in the rental car on the way to North Dakota about a month ago, and I'm just kind of just power sliding through just the horrible winter that is North Dakota, and we're just trying to get there. It's already snowing there. It's just brutal. But I hear in the rental car, you know, you hear the radio stations, the presets. I'm like, what is this song? I get excited, you know. I was like, I never heard this song before, you know. And I didn't care if it was 10 below. I rolled down the window, pumped up the jam, you know. And it was a radio commercial. Has that ever happened to anybody else? You just feel manipulated and sad, don't you? You know? It always starts off great, you know. Mom was like, I need. I was like, yes, do it. Then it was like, 2 all beef patty, special sauce, lettuce, cheese, pickles, onions on a sesame seed bun. Dang it. And now I'm starving. And this is where advertising is headed. You got to know that. We're the TiVo generation, right? Everybody's got the DVRs. We're fast-forwarding through these commercials. So they got to figure out a way to get them into your life again, you know? I got a TiVo at home. It's full of shows. I'll never get a chance to watch them all, you know? They're piling up on there. I love that show Hoarders, but I can't delete them. I might need them. You don't know. Don't you dare judge me, sir. I will delete them when I'm ready. But these radio people are the worst, right? They trick you, make it sound like a pop song, so you listen longer, you know? You may hear this one on your way home from the show tonight.

Well, I wanted to thank you for coming out. I want to do something before I go, and this is something I like to do at the end of the show. It's you can already tell I've got a lot of random thoughts that have no real place in my show or society. And so what I like to do with some of those is just to combine them with music. I like that. It kind of makes them a little more palatable, and it's something I call the joke medley. And so we'll just see how they go, and really appreciate it.

0: thought it was pretty cool when I was a kid and my dad pulled my loose tooth using the old string around the doorknob method. It was less cool when he took out my tonsils. Do dermatology conferences have breakout sessions? Arizona makes me nauseous, but it's a dry heave. I don't speak Latin, per se. So my dad was a conjoined twin. That's not the joke, man. You got a lot of nerve. So my dad was a conjoined twin. We used to refer to his brother as my uncle on my father's side. It's all right, guys, settle down, okay? They were surgically separated. Now he's my uncle once removed. I'm Johnny W. Thank you guys so much for coming. God bless you. Have a great night.
1: My wife worries about me when I travel. She bought me pepper spray. Yeah, so I can season people if they attack me now. Who's going to be scared of a seasoning? Save some money, get a big thing of Mrs. Dash. Take at you, hoodlum. I know it stings, it's Cajun. Lay down, Emerald. I'm gonna take this up a notch. Bam, bam. I got a spice rack and a gun rack in my pickup truck right now. You never know who's coming to dinner. Yeah, we kind of worry about my parents. They actually just bought a home security system, right? I asked my mom why she did that. She goes, well, now all the really cool stuff in the house is gonna be safe. Cool stuff. No disrespect, but have you ever checked out your parents' house? There's nothing cool unless you left it behind and forgot all about it, right? There's stuff I won't take, and I've got a set of keys. Once again, not to be disrespectful, but they haven't bought anything in 20 or 30 years. They had everything they needed when they got married. Two of it sometimes, you know? It's like a big 70s museum inside my parents' house. Picture your parents' house for a second. Couple burglars will knock down the door, trip over a beanbag chair, and get all tangled up in the shag carpet for about a half hour. Might actually hit the wall, knock down that big orange picture made out of yarn and nails. My dad would be chucking pet rocks. Stay down! Stay down! No matter who came in, they could not take my parents' stereo. They had to bring eight other guys and a pickup truck to get a hold of it. Y'all know the one I'm talking about? Maybe it's your dad's house, maybe it's your grandma's, but it's that big 8-foot-long hi-fi. Looks like wood made out of plastic, and it's heavier than concrete. How'd they do it? Got, what, green, red, or gold velour speakers 3 feet apart? When you've got to vacuum your speakers, it is time to head over to Best Buy and upgrade. The cool thing, though, is somebody breaks in your house, you can just hide in that middle compartment and wait for them to go away. Pop out and throw Kenny Rogers 8 tracks at him. Take that. You gamblers, stay out of here. Stay. Yeah, that steer will be mine one day. I know that right now.
2: That's from Bananas, Rick Roberts. And before that, Johnny W. And there's more great comedy up ahead with Anthony Griffith, Thor Ramsey, Tim Hawkins, Cleto Rodriguez, Scott Wood, Scott Gregory, Bob Stromberg, Bob Smiley, Kay Dodd, Rich Jones, and Matt Falk.
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21: People think I play basketball because I'm 6'4", so I was going to say, hey, you're pretty tall. Play basketball? No. You're pretty tall. I don't play, though. Why? You're pretty tall. Well, you're pretty short. You ride a horse? I don't like assumptions. Like whenever I'm in a grocery store, somebody might come up to me, excuse me, sir, could you get that can off the top shelf for me? No. Why don't you eat what's on the second shelf? This is my stuff. That's your stuff.
22: Well, I'm getting old too, and I tell you what, the age and the technology, I don't care how hip you think you are right now, someday you will be like me. You will be older. And the technology will have far surpassed you, even now. You think, oh, there's no, oh, there is. There, because, man, how difficult can it be to just text message? Is that difficult? Yes, it is difficult. It is. I don't know what it is. Like the young, I don't know what the age limit is, but some of you are just like, tooth. Like, I look like I'm killing ants. Don't take your iPhone on a picnic. And iPhone owners, I'm an iPhone owner, and we're the most obnoxious cell phone owners in the land. Because, oh, I'm sorry, we are. Because of the applications. Look at this new application I got! It's called Savor Flavor! It tells you what to eat, tells you what you like. You lick it. It tells you what to eat. It tells you what you like. Want to go have pizza? Yeah, let me check my GPS. And apparently, I don't like pizza. I don't. Where should we eat? Let me ask my iPhone. Check again later. Have you seen this application? This is actually true. They sell it for like 99 cents. They sell all these little applications for like 99 cents. The guy who created this application I'm telling you about now is making $40,000 a month. It's a Bic lighter. And you click it and it actually, and it lights. It has a Bic, that's it. That's the application. It looks like a Bic lighter for 99 cents. $40,000 a month. I've created an application to work in conjunction with that. It basically, you pay 99 cents, and on the screen of your iPhone, it looks like a dollar bill, looks like an actual dollar bill. And then you hold it next to the 99 cent application for the Bic lighter, and the dollar bill burns from the inside out to represent the fact that you will never see that dollar again.

0: Hawkins, Banana Peeling. And before that, Thor Ramsey and Anthony Griffith. And here's Cleto Rodriguez.
1: I love it in San Antonio because they can actually say Cleto. I just got back from Hobart, Oklahoma. The promoter didn't even know how to say my name. Matter of fact, he didn't even want to say it. He came up to me and goes, how do you say your name? It's Cleto. Uh-huh. Well, look here, Julio. You got about 30 minutes. Julio, that didn't even rhyme. I did a show in Alabama. I love the way they say Cleto over there. Hey, Cletus! You're only in five. They just don't realize that my name in Spanish means Aztec Prince. Warrior of all warriors. In English, it means we'll work for a minimum wage or something like that. Only time I ever been embarrassed to say my name or actually felt that way was when I met my wife. I remember I met her at a wedding and the music was loud and I asked her to dance, you know? And the first thing out of her mouth was, what's your name? And me all proud, Cleto! This is her response. I'm sorry, I thought you said Cleto. And I was afraid to tell her the truth. So I said, no. I said, Julio.
2: That's another thing too, going to church when you're a kid. Who wants to go to church when you're little? My parents drug me to church every Sunday morning. Weren't there at church one Sunday. There's the preacher. He's up front. Come on down. Leave your problems at the altar. That's all he kept saying one Sunday. Come on down. Leave your problems at the altar. So my mom took me by the hand, took me up front, and left me.
3: He's your problem now.
4: Hey man, I'm telling you right now, you know, we have four kids, two boys, two girls. Andrew, Daniel, Amy, Deborah, ADAD. Isn't that funny? And now that I am a parent, I realize that you can put every parent in one of two categories. Every parent can be put in one of two categories, counters and non-counters. Because I had one of each. My mom was a counter, dad was a non-counter. Because mom would go, I have told you 1,000 times. Whereas dad would say, how many times do I have to tell you? And I had a two-parent system. Two-parent system is where you go ask a parent to do something. Then that parent sends you to the other parent. I would always try to finagle my way out of that. Mom, can I go over to so-and-so's? Well, if your father says it's okay. Really? Yes. Really? Yes. If he says it's okay. All right, mom, you stay in the kitchen. I'm gonna go in the living room and ask dad. Dad, hey, man, what is the abbreviation of Oklahoma? He said it's okay.
0: Scott Gregory from Bananas. And before that, Scott Wood, also from Bananas. Cleto Rodriguez, Tim Hawkins, Thor Ramsey, and Anthony Griffith. 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Bob Stromberg, Tim Hawkins, and Bob Smiley all coming up.
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6: NBC News Radio, I'm Lisa Taylor. A manhunt is underway in Germany for the suspect accused of ramming a vehicle into a group of people at a gay pride celebration. One person is dead after Saturday's attack at Tiergarten Park in downtown Berlin, where a large crowd had gathered for the city's largest LGBTQ event. Police say a van plowed into the crowd, killing one person and injuring at least 16, including some with life-threatening injuries. On early Sunday, police issued a wanted notice for the alleged suspect, who they say is well known to authorities and had been involved in local Islamic groups. Millions of Americans are dealing with extreme heat and high humidity this weekend. Another heat dome has settled over the central U.S., causing triple-digit temperatures from Kansas to North Dakota and Colorado to Minnesota. The extreme heat could intensify Monday with a rise in humidity when the feels-like temperatures in Rapid City could hit 106 degrees. St. Louis could feel like a sweltering 109 degrees. Lisa Taylor, NBC News Radio.
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11: 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It's Joey J here with another weekly movie minute, giving you the choice of kicking back on a train or on a pickleball court. Why not both?
12: You wrote a prescription for pickleball?
13: You didn't actually bring it to the pharmacy, did you?
12: Oh, of course not. 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
11: All's fair in love and racket as Jake Johnson plays an aging tennis pro looking to revive his career with a brand new game in The Dink. It's streaming on Apple TV this weekend. Quite a bit of fun to be had here as maybe a companion to, say, Dodgeball or Happy Gilmore. Runs on the profane side, but the chaos within and Johnson's confident electiveness help to keep balance. Bonus points to Ed Harris playing his dad, who throws zero stones, making the venture lively. I'd say the latter means legitimately double when a train ride hits a West End stage in Hadestown, the musical.
14: It was the road to hell. It was hard times. It was the world of God. And man!
11: Fans of the Tony-winning gem flipping the majesty of Greek mythology upside its head will be most pleased with their likely favorite show seeing added dimensionality and scale in this pro shot, reuniting cast members Reeve Carney and Eva Noblezada. In so many ways, it's quite mind-opening seeing classic stories shared among old and new friends with a jazzy, optimistic feel. In a time where the direct-from-stage subgenre has seen huge growth, this one sets a new gold standard. Enjoy the new stuff coming out this weekend, and this is Joey J for KKNW.
15: And now for your Alternative Talk weather outlook. For your Sunday, we'll have increasing clouds throughout the day, which might cause a small rain shower or two in the evening, giving us a high near 73 and southwest winds between 7 and 9 miles per hour. Overnight, mostly cloudy with a low around 59. For tomorrow, we start to clear back up for a mostly sunny day, bringing us a high near 79 and a low around 60. And finally for Tuesday, partly sunny skies, high near 76.
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18: When I was a kid, there wasn't a week that went by that my dad didn't say to me, when I was your age, I used to get up at 4 a.m. and walk 12 miles to school. Uphill both ways. Through the snow. Barefoot. Thank you for giving me that line. I had no idea what I was going to say next. I was completely lost. I'm going, what do I say next? When I was a kid, when I was growing up, I said, boy, Dad, it's cold out there. He'd say, you have no idea what cold is. When I was a kid, it used to get so cold, I kept getting my mouth stuck on that old cowbell. You kept getting your mouth stuck on it, Dad? More than once? If I said, oh, man, oh, I twisted that ankle. Oh, there's a lot of pain. He'd say, you have no idea what pain is. When I was a kid, pain really hurt. Walk it off. That was my dad's solution to any injury. Walk it off. Bloody nose. Well, walk it off. Wow. Diarrhea. Walk it off. Oh. Thanks, Dad. I think it's working. I got a call a few years back from my mom, and she said, your dad's had a terrible accident. My dad, not a young man now, okay? My dad had climbed up in an apple tree, 18 and a half feet. And he was picking apples and throwing them to my teenage cousin on the ground. And my teenage cousin was catching the apples and putting them in an apple basket. But my dad grabbed a rotten limb and it snapped off and he went backwards off the branch, 18 and a half feet, hit the ground, shattered his pelvis. They had him in the in surgery all afternoon. My mom was finally able to get a hold of me. And I said, can I talk to him? And she said, yeah, I think so. And I want to tell you something. I love my parents. I have always loved my parents. And not a day in my life have I questioned whether my mom and dad loved me. I always knew my folks love me. And I don't take that for granted because that wouldn't be true for everybody here. I always knew how much my dad and my mom loved me. However, having said that, I would also tell you this. My dad and I didn't say those three words, I love you, hardly ever. And I've wondered why that is, because I always did with my kids, and they with their kids, and now I with their kids. And now my dad and I, we talk 2-3 times a week. We never end a conversation without saying, I love you, Dad, love you, son, or vice versa. But we didn't in those years when I was growing up. I said to my mom, can I talk to him? She said, yeah, I think so. And then I heard two syllables, hi, Bob, and I could hear the pain in my dad's voice. I had never in my life heard pain in my dad's voice before. I said, Dad, I'm so sorry. He said, well, thanks. I said, I heard you were up pretty high. He said, you have no idea how high it was. I was waiting for him to tell me about how his skin was heating up as he came through the atmosphere back down to Earth. I said, Dad, I wish there was something I could say to make you feel better. He said, well, thanks. And then I realized, hey, people, life is short, isn't it? And I said those three words so long overdue. I said, Dad, walk it off.

0: Tim Hawkins, and before that, Bob Stromberg, and here's Bob Smiley.
1: Now, I actually don't text her at all anymore because something happened a couple weeks ago. Actually, last week, because I was at Spirit West Coast, this great festival out here in California. Awesome. This is why I'm not ever texting my wife again. I was in the hotel lobby. I just had breakfast, and I just texted her 9 quick little texts. And I was in the hotel. I know in California, you're supposed to text in your car only, but... This is what I texted her. Good morning, my love. How's the greatest woman in the world? I ate too much for breakfast. I'm so miserably full, bloated and fat, totally disgusting. How's your mom doing? I know, and I didn't mean anything by it. I'm just not good at segues. I got a sunburn yesterday at the festival. It felt like I was a mile from the sun. Whoever thought a big ball of gas would make me so miserable? This is why I'm never texting her ever again. AT&T decided to only send half my text. So my wife got, good morning, my love. How's the greatest woman in the world? Bloated and fat, totally disgusting. How's your mom doing? Whoever thought a big ball of gas would make me so miserable?
0: That's Bob Smiley. And before that, Tim Hawkins and Bob Stromberg. Coming up, one of my favorite routines from Kay Dodd. Rich Jones in there as well, and Matt Folk. You can hear this program again after it airs in the big radio station here. Yeah, that's right. At your convenience, you can pull up our free app for iPhone and Droid. Just type in Darren and Comedy into your app store. And it's absolutely free. Kay Dodd is coming up next.
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10: 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So I got some essential oils. Y'all into that? No, they're good. 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I got mine from Earl's Oils in Rockmart. And Earl don't know what he's doing. Earl gave me castor oil, Crisco oil, and motor oil, and he said, "Well, now those are essential." And I am getting older. I am in my late 50s now, and so things are changing. I have my eyebrows are turning white, my chin hair's dark. What's up with that? Because apparently God's got a great sense of humor. I have to have my eyebrows dyed and my chin waxed to just be here tonight. And I don't know about you ladies, but I get this one eyebrow that just grows at the speed of light. I checked it this morning. It was fine. I got here, opened the car door for me. And I mean, they are strong, and do not pluck those. I did one time, left a crop circle right in the middle. My eyebrow. And don't you men think you ain't got a problem? I've seen y'all get a nose hair caught in your jacket zipper. Well, my memory's not what it used to be. I forget things. I forget important things. Like the other night, I forgot a pan on the stove, left it on 7 hours. And I'd cook supper. I mean, I never forget a meal. I ate supper. And My husband got up in the middle of the night to go to the bathroom and detected a heat source coming from the kitchen. So he comes into my room the next day, and we get ready to go to do a show, and he just comes in after he got off work, and he said, baby, you left that cast iron skillet on the stove last night. It was about 7 hours on medium high heat. I was like, oh, I was seasoning it. He's like, well, you seasoned it, baby. You burnt the paint right off of it. And it should have been a clue that I, you know, couldn't be trusted with heat because the day before I'd washed a load of water. Oh, some of you have done it. Look, discussion group just broke out right here. I knew it. I knew it. And I had a friend text me the other day. She said, I just dried my dryer. I was like, welcome to the club. And our daughter, bless her heart, she takes things so literally. And she heard me tell that story several times. She goes, I know I'm going to regret this. But I cannot figure out how you got that water out of that washing machine and put it in the dryer to spin it dry. Hey, you guys have been great. I'm Kay Dodd. Thank you. Punchline. God bless you.
11: There's a certain family you guys have probably all seen. You think everything has a place and everything should be in its place. When they get too much stuff, they have a garage sale and get rid of the junk. That's where my family comes in. They're the ones who buy all the junk. For crying out loud, it's like I grew up in a TGI Fridays. So yeah, I still live at home. And when you live at home, there's just some things you just don't do. Like the other day, I committed the unpardonable sin. I used my mom's Bath and Body Works scrub. Now I'm like addicted. You guys know what exfoliate means? And then the other day, I didn't have enough money for a pizza, so I slipped the delivery guy a little bit of Monopoly money. But the joke's on me, because now he owns a red roof on Park Avenue. And I'm still waiting on pass go. Then there's my dentist. He's got this giant poster above the dental chair. It's this really big ice cream cone, and underneath it, it says the enemy. I thought that was kind of harsh. Then afterwards, I went to the ice cream shop, and they had a picture on the wall of my dentist. Trying to get in shape, like, I like to mall walk, but I usually stick to just mall walking around the food court. Because I got different motivation. Tiny toothpicks with chicken teriyaki. Of course, these 80-year-olds, they take it serious. That's because they're practicing for the big race. Which is every time you're about to walk into a Cracker Barrel, a busload of seniors gets out and races you to the host stand. Yeah, and the ones that can't walk usually have wheelchairs with nitrous boosters.
12: I can't eat toast. Mainly because I hate the toaster. The toaster frustrates me more than any machine in the entire world. They have that stupid dial on the side, right, to get your perfect temperature of toast every time. 1, 2, 3, 4, 5, 6. Those are your options. Come on! 3, 4, 5. That is all we need. Who was using the other numbers? 1 and 2? It's not a toaster. Now it's just a bread holder. Wouldn't buy that if you saw a commercial for it, would you? Get the new bread holder Durasoft 2000. It puts your bread in, then pops it up 2 seconds later, completely unaltered. Oh, fun. You should get a couple for the cabin. And 6. Who is using 6? It's not a toaster. Now it's an incinerator. Doesn't even pop up. Just ash and smoke comes out of the top. Anyone else want me to ruin their breakfast? I figured out a quick way to do it. But people seem to love toasters. They give them as gifts all the time, don't they? Oh, wedding gift. Here's a come on, who doesn't already own a toaster, first of all? But they're like, they're so proud of it. They're like, here, have some toasters. As many toasters as possible for the new married couple. We gotta start their life off with some toasters. Listen, if you or the person you're marrying don't already own a toaster, maybe you're not ready to get married. You haven't seen enough of the world yet. Go out and live a little. Just make some toast. The only time it's ever cool to get a new toaster is when you only had the 2-slot toaster, but you get upgraded to the 4-slot toaster. That's a great day. You are making toast constantly now. You're like, how did we ever manage with just 2 slots before? What were we, Amish? What were we thinking? But the toaster's like a staple in your house, isn't it? Hasn't changed locations from the day you moved in. Why is that? You ever try to move a toaster? Crumbs flow out of this thing like the sands of the Sahara Desert. You're like, how did that many crumbs even fit into the toaster? Now you got a whole loaf of crumbs sitting on the counter. You know what I do? Put that in a bag, use that to bread chicken. That's the Mennonite way. But you can't just eat toast. So you gotta balance it out. What do they tell you to eat for meat? They always tell you to eat fish. Oh, fish. Eat some fish. But the only problem with fish is that nobody likes fish. Even people who love fish don't like fish. Because the fish is the only food where the biggest insult you can give it is to say it tastes like what it is. Have you noticed? You hear it all the time at restaurants. I'm sorry, I'm gonna send this back. This is just much too fishy. I'm sorry. I had a fish here last week that tasted like prime rib. Can I have that one? Do you have a pork-flavored fish I could try? You don't see this with any other food. I'm sorry, this pudding is just much too puddingy. It's just much too puddingy.
7: That's Matt Falk. Thanks to Matt for being on the program this week, and I'd like to thank the other comedians you heard this week as well. Johnny W., Rick Roberts, Anthony Griffith, Thor Ramsey, Tim Hawkins, Cleto Rodriguez, Scott Wood, Scott Gregory, Bob Stromberg, Bob Smiley, Kay Dodd, and Rich Jones. And that's going to do it for this week, my friend. We hope to see you again next week. Laughter's like a medicine, so join us every week for another big dose right here.
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15: NBC News Radio, I'm Lisa Taylor. A manhunt is underway in Germany for the suspect accused of ramming a vehicle into a group of people at a gay pride celebration. One person is dead after Saturday's attack at Tiergarten Park in downtown Berlin, where a large crowd had gathered for the city's largest LGBTQ event. Police say a van plowed into the crowd, killing one person and injuring at least 16, including some with life-threatening injuries. Police say the van then crashed into a tree and was found empty. On early Sunday, police issued a wanted notice for the alleged suspect, who they say is well known to authorities and had been involved in local Islamic groups. Millions of Americans are dealing with extreme heat and high humidity this weekend. Another heat dome has settled over the central U.S., causing triple-digit temperatures from Kansas to North Dakota and from Colorado to Minnesota. The extreme heat could intensify on Monday with a rise in humidity when the feels-like temperature in Rapid City could hit 106 degrees, and St. Louis could feel like a sweltering 109 degrees. Sweaty conditions could linger into Tuesday and aren't expected to cool off until late in the week. Firefighters in Oregon are fighting strong, gusty winds as they battle dozens of wildfires. A red flag warning continued across the state Saturday as crews worked to contain about 50 wildfires in central and eastern Oregon. Oregon Governor Tina Kotek.
16: There are over 1,100 firefighters assigned to this fire. That's how big it is. And again, it is the highest priority fire in the nation right now.
15: Officials warn there may be more wildfires this weekend because vegetation struck by lightning can smolder for several days without showing smoke. Two men are accused of parachuting off Seattle's Space Needle on Friday. According to police, the men entered the popular attraction with purchased tickets and were captured on camera at the top level of the needle before entering a restroom. The two reportedly emerged wearing helmets, jumped over the glass, and leaped off the Space Needle. The search for the suspects remain ongoing. You're listening to the latest on NBC News Radio. 8 people are dead in a Michigan house fire that authorities are calling suspicious. Jim Forbes has more.
17: Captain Jake Sparks with the Ottawa County Sheriff's Office says 6 children and 2 adults, all of the same family, were found dead inside a home that caught fire in the town of Grand Haven Friday morning.
18: It's too early for me to say that it's a murder-suicide. I can tell you that that's one theory that we have, and we're still looking to see if we can verify that.
17: The sheriff's office said the fire now appears suspicious because some of the victims had gunshot wounds. Sparks said they have no suspects and they don't believe anyone besides the victims were living at the house.
15: Traffic is flowing once again on Sunset Boulevard after an over 100-year-old water main broke a week ago in West Hollywood, turning streets into rivers and shutting down the famous boulevard. Rich Cassone with details.
19: Los Angeles Department of Water and Power confirmed that the street reopened as planned overnight Friday after they replaced the damaged pipe. Residents were relieved.
20: I feel great about it. I am a little surprised, but happy they were able to get it done so quickly.
19: Crews will return in the coming weeks to complete the permanent street paving. Dave Hansen, interim general manager of the LADWP, says the agency is now turning its focus to a program to replace the aging pipes.
21: We're doing everything we can do to accelerate that program and see what we can do to get out here very much sooner than later.
15: Federal safety regulators have recalled tens of thousands of dressers sold through Walmart.com. The Consumer Product Safety Commission announced Thursday that nearly 17,000 Enhomie 9-drawer fabric dressers are being recalled because they are unstable if not anchored to a wall. The agency said the dressers violate the mandatory federal safety standards for clothing storage units required under the Sturdy Act, a law enacted to help prevent furniture tip-over incidents involving children. The recalled dressers were sold on Walmart.com by third-party seller Raby Direct between September of 2023 and March of 2026. Consumers can contact Raby Direct for instructions on how to dispose of it for a full refund. Lisa Taylor, NBC News Radio.
22: And now for your Alternative Talk weather outlook. For your Sunday, we'll have increasing clouds throughout the day, which might cause a small rain shower or two in the evening, giving us a high near 73 and southwest winds between 7 and 9 miles per hour. Overnight, mostly cloudy with a low around 59. For tomorrow, we start to clear back up for a mostly sunny day, bringing us a high near 79 and a low around 60. And finally for Tuesday, partly sunny skies, high near 76.
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24: The truth is, most medical doctors don't know much about nutrition, the microbiome, food sensitivities, micronutrients, and or all the chemicals and crap in our food supply. And that's where I come in. I'm known as Magnificent. I am owner of Harmony with Food. I've been a registered dietitian, functional nutritionist for over 20 years, and I was put on this earth to change the way you think about food. If you're struggling with weight loss resistance, GI issues, fatigue, or joint pain, you are in the right place. Later in the show, we're going to be talking about weight loss resistance. But last week on the Harmony with Food show, we talked about micronutrients, the vitamins and minerals your body needs in tiny amounts, but they have a massive impact on your metabolism, your mood, and your energy. We say fix the gut, fix the brain, fix the brain, fix the gut. Deficiencies are far more common than people think, and they can absolutely contribute to weight loss resistance, fatigue, anxiety, and or depression. We talked about some different vitamins that help us produce serotonin and some of the feel-good hormones. But if you missed the show, go over to harmonywithfood.com, click the radio tab, and all the podcasts are there for you to listen to 24/7. So today, again, we're talking about weight loss resistance, why eating clean may not be enough, the hidden metabolic blockers sabotaging your inability to or ability to lose weight. So anyone who's frustrated because they're eating clean, they're moving more, and they still feel stuck at the same weight, you are not alone. We're going to dig deep in this today. And before I get started, I have to mention what's making some major headlines is the major outbreak of the parasite called Cyclospora. And it's causing a lot of GI issues across many states within the United States. Not so much in the Northeast, but it's definitely hit New York, Illinois, Indiana, Kansas, Kentucky, Ohio, Pennsylvania, and West Virginia. So it's a stark reminder that gut health and hidden issues, whether it's a parasite, a hormone, a micronutrient deficiency, can totally hijack your metabolism, your energy, and your weight. But we'll circle back to that, to what you need to know about the parasite and gut-driven weight changes at the end of the show. But let's break down what is blocking your weight loss results or what is causing this weight loss resistance. Some facts: 45% of Americans are actively trying to lose weight, but 80% regain it within 2 years. Metabolism slows after 40, making the calories in versus calories out much less effective. Also, by this point, your microbiome may need an oil change. Again, big word alert, but your Firmicutes to Bacteroidetes ratio may be unbalanced. That's going to make it very difficult for you to lose weight. Chronic dieting can lower your thyroid and slow your resting metabolic rate. Your body's not just a calorie calculator, right? Stress hormones, cortisol, insulin resistance, thyroid function, microbiome health, and micronutrient status are major players. High cortisol from stress tells your body to store fat, especially around your belly. Insulin resistance can develop even if you're eating clean, making it harder for your body to burn fat. Most doctors only check TSH for thyroid, which is thyroid stimulating hormone, and they're often missing T3 or T4 antibodies. Sometimes you're lucky if they check those too, but they're usually not checking the T3 to T4 ratio, the reverse T3, the antithyroglobulin antibody, the thyroid peroxidase antibody, and the thyroid stimulating hormone receptor antibody. They're just usually checking the TSH. If they find out that you do have a thyroid condition, they may be checking the T3 and T4, but we have to do so much more. And that's why we say test, don't guess in the BioUnique Boutique Collective. If you're already a Harmony with Food insider, great. But if you're not, I want you to go over to harmonywithfood.com, get my free guide. 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
24: Welcome back to the Harmony with Food Show. We are talking about weight loss resistance. In the last segment, we talked about things that can actually affect your inability to lose weight, such as hormones, micronutrients, insulin resistance, thyroid issues, the Firmicutes to Bacteroidetes ratio, and your microbiome. Yes, lots of studies out there showing that the Firmicutes to Bacteroidetes ratio and your microbiome is off. You're going to have a super hard time losing weight. And that's why we say test, don't guess, to determine exactly what food, drinks, and supplements you should or should not be consuming. But in addition to that, to break that weight loss resistance cycle. But next, I'm going to take an email. And remember, you can email me at meg@harmonywithfood.com. And this is an email from Lisa. And she wrote, "Hi, Meg. I'm Lisa from Chelsea, Mass. I've cut out sugar, eat mostly vegetables and protein, and I still can't lose weight. Is there something wrong with me?" Lisa, no, you are not broken. Thousands of people feel this way, and it's not your fault. That's why there's a thing called weight loss resistance. Your body is more than a math equation. It's old school to think like calories in versus calories out, especially for those of us who are 40 years old and up. The hidden metabolic blockers can sabotage even the cleanest diet. It could be the Firmicutes to Bacteroidetes ratio. It could be you have a low Akkermansia level. Could you be that you have a high cortisol level? It could be that your ghrelin and leptin levels are off. And yes, the GLP-1 pathway can be ignited through natural types of supplements. And we can also lower cortisol levels with certain supplements in my 6-step methodology program in the BioUnique Boutique Collective. So, you know, we don't have to feel like, you know, we just should throw in the towel. You know, Lisa might want to consider a microbiome test, a full thyroid panel, not just the two or three that they do at conventional medicine, insulin, checking the micronutrient levels, checking the ghrelin, checking the Akkermansia, the Firmicutes to Bacteroidetes ratios. Don't let anyone tell you, Lisa, that it's just willpower. We can do better and we will. So when exercise backfires, right, how overtraining and stress stall fat loss. Yeah, I said it. You may have seen that where you're doing too much exercise and it causes oxidative stress. You can kind of think of it like rust on your car. Often like when I say that we may need to give our microbiome an oil change, right? Just like you give your car a periodic preventative care. You should be doing the same thing for your body. But in conventional medicine, they're not really digging as deep. They're not going as to the root cause problems that we really look at in the BioUnique Boutique Collective. But let's talk about exercise for a minute. You've been told to, you know, move more, eat less. But what if more exercise is actually making things worse? Yes, it could happen. Studies show chronic overexercising can elevate cortisol levels, your main stress hormone, which tells your body to store fat. So imagine you're at work all day, you have this stressful job, you have a mean boss or whatever it may be, hopefully not, but you know, it's stressful, right? It's work. That's why it's a four-letter word. And you go, and then you go to exercise after work every single night, and that's just more stress. So there's stress going on all day long, and it's just circulating throughout the body. But there are ways that we can get that down in the BioUnique Boutique Collective, not just with supplements. We also prescribe food, and we also figure out what is causing that weight loss resistance for you, not your aunt, not your sister, not your friend. And this isn't a diet where you're going to buy some packaged foods and spend thousands of dollars and then only gain the weight back or have to be on those foods for the rest of your life. That's not how we roll at Harmony with Food. So studies show chronic overexercising can elevate cortisol levels, which tells your body to store fat. Women and men over 40 are especially vulnerable. Doing intense cardio every day can disrupt hormones, tank your sleep, and ramp up hunger, decreasing those hormones in the GLP-1 pathway. Ghrelin helps us to satisfy hunger. Leptin helps us feel full sooner. So all of this stuff makes a difference. Research from the Journal of Sports Medicine found people who overtrain are more likely to plateau, feel exhausted, and even gain weight despite working out harder than ever. Overtraining raises cortisol levels, which blocks fat loss and increases cravings for carbs and sugar. Again, we have ways to naturally increase that GLP-1 pathway that's going to help with those sugar cravings and help you feel cravings in general, actually, not just sugar, but also help you feel full quicker. We also can get the cortisol levels down using natural supplements. Too much exercise can disrupt your sleep and make recovery harder, which means your metabolism will slow down. Now, I'm not saying that too much exercise is a common problem in the United States of America. Obviously not. However, you can say that maybe there are some outliers who are exercising every single day, not giving themselves time to rest or their body to rest and recover. And then what happens is they get into this vicious cycle with this cortisol level going. Insulin resistance could already be there. Their microbiome, Firmicutes to Bacteroidetes ratio is off and on and on. So it's not as easy as calories in versus calories out. In my opinion, calories in versus calories out is a big fat lie after 40. So again, the sweet spot for most people is a mix of strength training to build muscle and burn more calories at rest, daily walking for metabolism and stress, and dedicated recovery like stretching, yoga, or rest days. Not enough movement is also a problem, right? Without enough muscle stimulus, metabolism drops. I always say the dirty little secret that the big weight loss companies don't want you to know. If you're multitasking, come back to me. The dirty little secret that the big weight loss companies don't want you to know is that the more muscle you have, the faster your metabolism is. That's right. The more muscle you have, the faster your metabolism is. And that's why in general, now it's not across the board, but in general, men have more muscle and they usually have less weight problems than women because they're born that way, right? And of course, you know, there's going to be outliers in that too, but I'm just saying on average. So, you know, I remember I had this one patient and she told me she was doing HIIT classes 6 days a week, eating 1,200 calories a day. She was exhausted, she was anxious, and she was so stuck. She could not lose weight. Her weight loss resistant was driving her nuts. We cut her workouts down. We added rest days and some gentle walking. And finally, she saw the scale move, and then her anxiety came down. She was sleeping better, and her energy got so much better. I'm going to take one more email. And remember, you can email me at meg@harmonywithfood.com. Hi, Meg. I'm Chris from Cranston, Rhode Island. I keep adding more workouts, but I'm stuck. Is it possible to be doing too much? Chris, absolutely, positively, no doubt. You're not lazy. You're probably just a little burned out. You cannot out-exercise a stressed body or exhausted metabolism. The right workout is better than the hardest workout. So my advice, swap a couple of those hard workouts for strength training and walking. Go low, but go slow. Now, I personally don't think you need to meet with a trainer every single day or even once a week. I think you can get a program from a trainer and meet with them once, or twice or three times or whatever, and get your form down. Slowly, slowly build up those weights and then make sure that you're not getting injured, because an injury is just going to set you back even more. We do not want you to go try and go hard lifting weights and then you injure yourself. That defeats the whole purpose. So, but it is true that the more muscle you have, the faster your metabolism is. So I highly recommend seeing a trainer, trying to get yourself a good routine. Take that routine for months and maybe switch it up again and see them again so that you can actually work on building that muscle mass up. Because remember, I'm going to sound like a broken record, but the more muscle you have, the faster your metabolism is. In the next part of the show, we're going to talk about healthy foods that might be keeping you stuck, because sometimes foods seem healthy, but they may not be healthy for you if you have a food sensitivity to them, an allergy, an intolerance, or what it may be. Because we know that marketing of food isn't always accurate and the marketers aren't always our friends. So you are listening to the Harmony with Food show. If this is your first time, welcome. Go over to harmonywithfood.com and get my free guide. I actually put together a brand new free guide for all the listeners. It's called 5 Simple Swaps to Reduce Bloat and Boost Energy. And remember, you have to be your own healthcare advocate. And you can also go over to the site and make a functional health assessment with me for $47.97. And we'll be right back.
6: NBC News Radio, I'm Lisa Taylor. Israeli Prime Minister Benjamin Netanyahu says he intends to attend the UN General Assembly in New York. Netanyahu made the comment on Fox Sunday Morning Futures as New York City Mayor Zohran Mamdani had floated the idea of arresting him. The Israeli Prime Minister says Mamdani is basing his claims on bogus criminal charges and accused the mayor of promoting hate and fear. Mamdani said last week that he explored all the city's options for detaining Netanyahu. Police in Germany are looking for a suspect with Islamic ties after a van slammed into a crowd, killing one person at a pride event in Berlin. The attack happened Saturday at Tiergarten Park in downtown Berlin during the city's largest LGBTQ event. Police say one person was dead at the scene and 16 others were seriously injured. The vehicle then crashed into a tree and was found empty, The police say the suspect was well known to authorities and had been involved in local Islamic groups. Lisa Taylor, NBC News Radio.
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8: Alternative Talk, 1150 AM, KKNW. It's Joey J here with another weekly movie minute, giving you the choice of kicking back on a train or on a pickleball court. Why not both?
9: You wrote a prescription for pickleball?
10: You didn't actually bring it to the pharmacy, did you?
9: Oh, of course not. I'm not an idiot.
8: All's fair in love and racket as Jake Johnson plays an aging tennis pro looking to revive his career with a brand new game in The Dink. It's streaming on Apple TV this weekend. Quite a bit of fun to be had here as maybe a companion to, say, Dodgeball or Happy Gilmore. Runs on the profane side, but the chaos within and Johnson's confident electiveness help to keep balance. Bonus points to Ed Harris playing his dad, who throws zero stones, making the venture lively. I'd say the latter means legitimately double when a train ride hits a West End stage in Hadestown, the musical.
11: There was a road to hell. It was hard times. It was the world of God. And man!
8: Fans of the Tony-winning gem flipping the majesty of Greek mythology upside its head will be most pleased with their likely favorite show seeing added dimensionality and scale in this pro shot, reuniting cast members Reeve Carney and Eva Noblezada. In so many ways, it's quite mind-opening seeing classic stories shared among old and new friends with a jazzy, optimistic feel. In a time where the direct-from-stage subgenre has seen huge growth, this one sets a new gold standard. Enjoy the new stuff coming out this weekend, and this is Joey J for KKNW.
12: 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We took phone calls, worked with a caller and her dogs, talked about how to stay cool. Martha Norwalk's Animal World, Sunday morning, 9 a.m. to noon, right here on Alternative Talk, AM 1150.
22: And now for your Alternative Talk weather outlook. For your Sunday, we'll have increasing clouds throughout the day, which might cause a small rain shower or two in the evening, giving us a high near 73 and southwest winds between 7 and 9 miles per hour. Overnight, mostly cloudy, with a low around 59. For tomorrow, we start to clear back up for a mostly sunny day, bringing us a high near 79 and a low around 60. And finally for Tuesday, partly sunny skies, high near 76.
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24: Talking about healthy foods that you think are healthy but keep you stuck. The surprising items sabotaging your weight loss. Now, sometimes we think foods are quote-unquote healthy, but they may be stalling your progress. You could have a food sensitivity where antigens produce antibodies to certain foods, and that can cause inflammation, weight loss resistance, brain fog, joint pain, all kinds of different effects to the body. Remember, fix the gut, fix the brain, fix the brain, fix the gut. You know, I had my, I knew someone who was eating nuts for her snack at work. And when we actually looked at the size of the container, she was eating an 800 calorie snack. And she was like, but I thought these organic almonds were supposed to be good for me. And I'm like, they are, but in small amounts. So we had to show her like what a serving size would be. And maybe combining that with a piece of fruit. So when you get home at night, you're not starving, and then you just eat whatever you can get your hands on. And then we talked about, you know, how some of the protein bars and clean snacks have hidden carbohydrates, fillers, extra calories, or they claim to be zero sugar, zero fat, and or whatever it may be. And a lot of times when it says zero sugar, it's just some kind of fake artificial sweetener that causes weight gain. We've talked about that before on the Harmony with Food show. I'm not going to go into it today, but you can go over to harmonywithfood.com, put in the search bar artificial sweeteners and weight gain or something to that effect, and you'll find any show or article where I was talking about that. Healthy doesn't always mean weight loss friendly. Liquid calories, you know, with the smoothies and stuff, those can also add up fast. I personally like to eat my food. And even the good fats, the avocados, like I mentioned, the nuts and the oils, they're easy to overdo. You know, you want to remember, even with an avocado, probably on your salad, like a quarter to a half would be a good serving size, because a full avocado can be one-eighth of an avocado can be like 45, 50 calories. So Dr. Oz was doing a show on how great avocados are and how they're the superfood that was probably sponsored by the Avocado Association. But anywho, and then all my patients are coming in and having these 400 calorie snacks with no protein, and it's just salsa, chips, and a whole avocado. And I'm like, oh my goodness, this is not helping anyone. So we have to be careful, and we can't take things too literally. I had one client, she was drinking a green smoothie every morning, loading it with three types of fruit, coconut oil, almond butter, and that ended up being almost 700 calories. And so we ended up swapping that breakfast for eggs, like a veggie omelet, and a little bit of fruit. And she said she felt fuller longer, and she wasn't starving by 10 o'clock. So remember, you know, it's not always about convenience, because the convenience, you know, taking the easy way out is not always going to pay off. So remember, you can email me at meg@harmonywithfood.com. I'm going to take another email from someone named Tara. And she said, hi, Meg, I'm Tara from Waltham. I eat nuts, yogurt, kombucha every day. Could these be keeping me stuck? Tara, you're not alone. These foods are healthy, but they can absolutely stall weight loss if you don't watch the portions and the labels. But here's the truth. Marketing doesn't care about your metabolism. They care about making money. So my advice, start measuring out servings and checking labels for those hidden fake sugars. When it says zero sugar on it, beware. Try swapping one healthy snack for rich vegetables or lean proteins, or do like a combination snack. Now, this is where I will tell you, you should go over to harmonywithfood.com and get my free guide. 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And if you want to go a little bit deeper, we have other options over there also. You can do a functional health assessment with me for $47.97, where we'll spend a half hour. You're going to answer some questions before we get on the call. Then you're going to get on my online calendar, make your appointment, and we can talk via Zoom or phone, whatever you prefer. And that, again, is that functional health assessment. We'll look to see what I think might be best for you in my Bio Unique Boutique Collective. Now, if you're someone that, you know, let's say you're a supplement nutcase, well, I have something for you there too. For $197, it's at the top right of my website. It's a button that says, are you a supplement nutcase? We can get your supplement list down to a certain number of supplements. Maybe you don't know which supplement you should or should not be doing. Maybe you're on a prescription medication and you don't even realize that it's interacting with that medication and not in a good way. So if you feel like you're a supplement nutcase, if you're buying your supplements on Amazon, remember we talked about how buying your supplements on Amazon is risky business on the last show that's up on my site, harmonywithfood.com. It's the first show at the top until this show gets posted next week. So don't buy your supplements on Amazon. Go over and get a functional health assessment for $47.97. Or if you just want to start out with the free guide, you know, I said it's called the 5 Simple Swaps to Reduce Bloat and Boost Energy. Couldn't get that out. So in the next segment, we're going to be talking a little bit more about the Cyclospora outbreak. We're also going to be talking about a recap of the emails that came in this week. And remember, you can email me at meg@harmonywithfood.com. And I also want to remind you that I created the Bio Unique Boutique Collective because I wanted to help busy-minded professionals find the missing piece of their healthcare puzzle so they can fix what is going on and get back to feeling like themselves again. Plus figuring out what foods are right for your body so you can function at your potential and instantly have more energy. So that's why I created the Bio Unique Boutique program. It's a deep cellular restoration process, and I have a 6-step methodology that helps people uncover and restore the hidden root causes of weight loss resistance, GI disturbances, metabolic disturbances, and anxiety and or depression, so that you can break free from just feeling neutral and reclaim your life force back and rise into your full potential. I'm living proof this works. Over 15 years ago, I went from calling in sick at work to having anxiety and being told I have IBS, just deal with it, to doing functional nutrition testing, changing my diet according to my food sensitivities, my microbiome, my toxicology report, my micronutrient report, and we even did a mold test. And I gave my gut an oil change. And since then, I've been helping thousands of people just like you. You know, your doctor may hear you, but is he or she really listening? So I help busy people looking for that missing piece of their healthcare puzzle to fix what is going on and get back to feeling like themselves again. And again, you can go over to the functional health assessment. That's a great place to start for $47.97 over at harmonywithfood.com. If you are seeking permission to invest in your growth, your vision, and rebuild your mindset to move forward intentionally, give it to yourself. Testing can provide additional information to understand your unique body and sensitivities that you may have. While there are several common triggers to inflammation, such as sugar, refined wheat, and dairy, testing can help determine your own unique sensitivities and help you feel more at ease with your choices. 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You know where every bathroom is, everywhere you go. Maybe you have inflammatory issues or joint pain. 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And while you're there, follow me on Facebook and Instagram, all Harmony with Food. 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And again, please follow me on Facebook and Instagram, all Harmony with Food. And remember, you have to be your own healthcare advocate. 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And conventional medicine is great for emergencies, but not proactive nutrition. 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
5: 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We're going to recap some of the emails that received, and we're going to talk a little bit about the cyclospora outbreak and the issues that go along with it. 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You don't have to keep guessing. 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Before I go into wrapping up this show, I'm going to read a testimonial. This person wrote, we'll call her T. T wrote, I first heard Meg on the radio and loved her message and approach, so I figured I'd give her a call. Little did I know how much that call would change my life! Exclamation point. I had struggled with weight, but also horrendous eczema on my hands for more than 12 years. I've seen numerous dermatologists, tried steroidal creams, prednisone, and ointments, slept with gloves on at night, but nothing helped. During my first appointment with Meg, after we did the testing, she said, you have to get rid of the aspartame and no more diet anything. She explained what it was doing to my body, including my skin. After 3 weeks, I started noticing my hands were clearing up. I didn't believe or think it could be something so simple, and not one dermatologist or a conventional medical doctor ever suggested that food could be the problem, nor did they ever ask about my diet. She said, thank you, Meg, for saving my skin. I'm excited to keep working with Meg and trust in her advice and guidance to a healthier 2026. And I'll read one more very quick testimonial. And so this person wrote, Meg, with your help and guidance, my heartburn, stomach issues, and GI problems went from a 0 to a 9. I can't thank you enough. So there you have it. Waiting doesn't help people. And if you've been trying to fix your gut, your weight, your energy, or your inflammation on your own, let me be blunt. You cannot supplement your way out of a problem you haven't identified. Guessing leads to frustration. Testing leads to answers. This is exactly what I do every single week with my patients. We stop guessing, we run the advanced tests, and we finally uncover the root cause of what's been holding you back. If you're tired of spinning your wheels, you can go over to harmonywithfood.com. Make that functional health assessment for $47.97. And that is the call where we look at your symptoms, your history, your goals, and determine which test will actually move the needle for you, not your system.

0: sister, not your friend, not your aunt. This is the BioUnique Boutique Collective. It's precision nutrition. So we talked about the fact that, you know, it could be, you could be frustrated, and it's not because you're lazy, you're weak, or you're broken. Today's show, we talked about real weight loss is about more than willpower or calories in versus calories out, especially after 40. It's about understanding your body's unique metabolic blueprint and refusing to accept a one-size-fits-all advice. But before we close, I want to go deeper on what's trending everywhere right now, cyclospora. So thousands of people across 30 plus states, including the Midwest and Tennessee, are dealing with this parasite. And they're having weeks and weeks of severe diarrhea, bloating, gas, and weight loss. And not because they're trying to lose weight, but because a parasite in contaminated produce like bagged lettuce, cilantro, basil, etc., you know, is on the market, and it's unfortunately contaminated. Symptoms start about a week after eating contaminated food, but not always. They can start immediately and, you know, like I said, up to a week later. So it's different. And that's why sometimes it's hard to figure out where you got the food problem, food poisoning from. And remember, keep your cold foods cold, keep your hot foods hot. If in doubt, throw it out. Unfortunately, over 3,000 people right here in the United States die of food poisoning annually. And so we want to know that, you know, the smart thing to be doing is probably not be buying the lettuce in the bag. And if you're around, you know, certain areas where they've had cases, such as in Michigan, they have had over thousands of cases, over 1,000 cases, actually. Last time I checked, up to 1,562. Ohio had up to 420 cases. New York State had 470 plus cases. And North Carolina had over 500 cases. So if you're in one of the states that isn't seeming to have a problem, you're probably best going local. But we should also be, you know, this should be a reminder to support our local farmers on a regular basis. And if you're not doing so already, I would highly suggest that you do. And think about it, you know, think about how the whole economy works, and supporting local is a great thing to do. So anyway, I digress, and we're going to talk a little bit about the fact that, you know, if you are having, you know, problems or symptoms, please see your doctor for specific testing. And, you know, segment one, we talked about eating clean isn't enough. Look for hidden metabolic blockers and gut health issues, especially with parasite outbreaks like cyclospora going on, right? So in the microbiome testing, we actually check, you know, we check for opportunistic bacteria. We check over 78 markers, including inflammatory markers that could be leading to weight loss resistance. So I will tell you, when my patients that do the testing have remarkably better results than the people that don't. That's just a fact. Because when you see that objective information and you see what's going on, you want to fix it, but B, it also like kind of like, okay, it wasn't my fault, but now I know it's wrong and we need to fix it and we need to move on so we could break this weight loss resistance cycle. Remember, more exercise isn't always better. Find balance with movement, strength, and recovery. Segment three, we talked about watch out for the quote unquote healthy foods that can have fake sugar, extra calories that we didn't expect. We talked about the example of a patient who was eating 800 calories of nuts at her lunch, at her after lunch snack at work. We also talk about real results when you become your own healthcare advocate. Ask for testing. Go check out the functional health assessment for $47.97. And we're going to look at, you know, what the challenges are for you and how we can resolve those challenges, because it's not as easy as calories in versus calories out for anyone 40 plus. So Lisa, Chris, for the email recap, get deeper metabolic and gut testing and don't blame yourself. And remember, you can go over to the functional health assessment for $47.97. Chris, work smarter, not just harder, with exercise and recovery involved. That means days of rest. Tara, watch those so-called healthy snacks and hidden fake sugars. The marketing people love to put zero sugar on their products, but most of the time, I'd say 99% of the time, they're not using honey or some kind of healthy product in there, pure maple syrup. They're using something like a processed chemical like stevia or aspartame. And remember, FODMAP diets and elimination diets are old school. And that's why we say test, don't guess, to determine exactly what food, drinks, and supplements you should or should not be consuming. And if you're listening right now and you're dealing with joint pain, bloating, brain fog, stubborn weight loss, or fatigue, those are all signs of chronic inflammation. And here's the truth. Inflammation doesn't go magically away. It builds, it compounds, and the longer it goes unaddressed, the harder it becomes to reverse. But the good news is, once we identify what's driving it, everything changes. 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
3: Why I travel. I'm about halfway through a 16-day trip that has taken me through England and now Central Europe, the Czech Republic, Bavaria and Germany, Austria, Slovakia, and Hungary. And somewhere along the way, I was reminded of something I believed for a long time, that being that travel matters. Not because of the places you see, but because of what it does to you. I've always made travel a priority, not just for myself, but for my kids and now my grandkids. I felt strongly that exposure to the world is an essential part of a person's development, and it goes far beyond sightseeing. Travel stretches you. It puts you in environments where things are unfamiliar, different languages, different customs, different ways of thinking. You're forced, in a quiet way, to adjust, to observe, to listen more carefully. I've been a devotee of Rick Steves for years, and I've come to agree with his view that travel can feel almost like a spiritual experience, not in a formal sense, but in the way it opens you up. You begin to see the world differently, and maybe more importantly, you begin to see yourself differently. There's something powerful about stepping outside of your normal. When you're at home, it's easy to assume that the way you experience life is the way life is. But travel gently challenges that assumption. You begin to see how other cultures approach daily life. You encounter history, not as something abstract, but something that surrounds you. You experience art and architecture that have stood for centuries. You slow down over meals and begin to appreciate cuisine, not just as food, but as part of a culture. And without even realizing it, your perspective starts to shift. Your American experience doesn't disappear, but it gets placed into context. There's also something more personal that travel reveals. It gives you a chance to observe yourself in a different setting. How do you respond when things don't go as planned? Or when you can't understand the language? or when you're a bit uncomfortable or uncertain. Travel has a way of holding up a mirror, and if you're open to it, you learn a lot. And then there's the shared experience. Traveling with a partner, a friend, or a family creates something unique. It's not always smooth. There are moments of stress, missed trains, wrong turns, and occasional frustration. But working through those moments together creates a different kind of bond. You're not just seeing a place. You're living something together. One thing I've also been reminded of on this trip is how easy it is to miss it all. Even here, even now, you find yourself moving too quickly, trying to see the next thing, check the next box, stay on some invisible schedule. And then you catch yourself and you remember. The best moments aren't in the plan. They're in the space between. And I'm being reminded of that on this trip in ways I didn't fully expect. Not just in the places, but in the experiences. Like staying in a hotel where every detail is considered. Or having an afternoon tea and finding out that it's not about tea at all, but about time. Small moments, really, but powerful in what they reveal. That's really what these trip podcasts are about for me. They aren't meant to be travel logs or lists of places to see. They're a way to capture what the experience sparks, what it reminds me of, what it brings into focus. In many ways, they're no different than my other podcasts in my Meandering Musings, just in a different setting. Still looking for the same thing, though. That being the extraordinary in the ordinary, the power of moments, the meaning that shows up when you slow down enough to notice it. As I move through the second half of this trip, I'm trying to be more intentional about that. Less rushing, more noticing, more space between the plans. Because that's where the real value of travel lies. Not just in what you see, but in the moments that make you pause long enough to notice.
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0: and welcome you to the first hour of this week's edition of Animal World. 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And you'll be all set up to stream the show. And you can also find us on Facebook these days. Go to Facebook, search Martha Norwalk's Animal World. Normally, lots of photos and videos and stuff that I post during the week. I have not been posting as much as usually normal. I think there was a recall. Yeah, I think it was last week. Was it last week, week before? I can't remember. It was a Pedigree product, as I recall. And so hopefully you're not feeding that poor a quality of food. But if you are, there was a recall in the last few weeks. Anyway, I'm looking out my window, and I would say it's a gorgeous sunny morning up here out in my forest land. Some clouds. But my little triangle of sky that I can see is sunny, and looking down south, I may have the sun before everybody else does around here. Anyway, gosh, it's been a long time since I've been able to say this, and we think it's been at least a month. But Animal World production engineer Nathan Miller is here. Good morning, Nathan, and
1: hey,
0: welcome back.
1: Good morning, Martha. Just like how I was departing, I was going to play a jet engine sound on my way out. Well, I thought about playing a jet engine sound coming back, but I landed like 2 weeks ago or 3 weeks
0: right.
1: ago.
0: Right, you've been back
1: gonna
0: a while.
1: That's going to be a very delayed flight if I played it.
0: Because you were actually back last week, but you weren't here. David was here because you were Bigfooting.
1: What's funny is I've been back for almost a month, actually. I landed the 24th of July, or June, excuse me.
0: Well, let's, before we start catching up, because we could just go off on a tangent now and catch up, because it's been all that, but let's get the rest of our crew together here, because it is the second Sunday of the month, so that means it's our energy balancing show. So, best bioenergetic synchronization technique and energy codes practitioner, Linda Rasmussen is here. Good morning, Linda. Welcome back to Animal World.
2: Good morning, Martha. Good morning, Nathan.
1: Good morning.
0: And so, Linda, you haven't seen Nathan for a while either, but...
2: No.
0: And I can't remember what the last show was before you left, but at any rate, it's been over a month since you left, and the last time we really talked, Nathan, I guess you remember now, I'm remembering too. I think it was when we did the last show together, the next day you took off for the Philippines.
1: Yes.
0: To go canoodle in person with your lady friend Fia.
1: Got to be back together with Fia again, of course.
0: And there's all kinds of stuff we can talk about. But I want to know about your trip and all of that good stuff. But I guess just so everybody knows, what are we doing with the weather today? I thought it was supposed to be a little cooler and. But sunny in the afternoon, and it seems like, I don't know, I don't recognize our weather, because I think the weather report last night, it was like sun every day for the few, and no rain. It was like, where do I live? Is this, having grown up here and spent my whole life here, my parents moved to the Seattle area when I was 3 months old, so literally I've spent pretty much my whole life here. And it's definitely, the weather has changed, warmer and drier and all that good stuff. So are we going to have sun this afternoon everywhere and that sort of thing, Nathan? Was that correct?
1: Yep. We just got another one of those marine layer days that start off the morning but clear off in the afternoon and will become sunny. Temperature is still a little bit on the cool end, though, for today in the low 70s. But going into Monday and Tuesday, Wednesday, remainder of the week for that matter, we're going to be in the upper 70s to low 80s with that sunny sunshine that you were talking about.
0: Yeah, yeah. It's, I mean, it usually, I don't have to be all that concerned about, you know, watering that much and so forth, but it's just, it just isn't raining enough to keep everything watered. And I don't know about you guys, but we're already on water restrictions and stuff. And, you know, according to your address, you get to water on these days and that sort of thing. So we know that we didn't get the snowpack that we need to get us through the summer. How do you have any reports on that, Nathan, how we're doing on snowpack and water for the winter? I mean, for the summer? Because we've already got a burn ban going out here, and I'm assuming that's probably pretty generalized around.
1: Well, for me, I have not, you know, gotten any notices in the mail or anything like that for my area, but I do look out at the Olympics and see that they have definitely lost a lot of their snow cap and aren't looking as white on top as they usually do.
0: Yeah.
1: Especially for this time of year. You know, usually we'll see at least some sort of white, but it's pretty barren.
0: Yeah. So be wise with your water and all that sort of stuff. But it just pretty much more of the same. Partly sunny and goes on forever, and who knows if we'll ever see the rain again.
1: Maybe actually a chance of rain on Wednesday night going into Thursday, but that's going to be just a little overnight rain. So if you're somebody who does only things during the day, you might not even notice it.
0: Yeah, yeah. Well, I would love to have some rain. We, you know, definitely need it. And but enjoy the nice weather. But it's kind of in my sweet spot. I mean, I'm great in the 70s, and that's what I love that weather. But you get up to the 80s and going on up, then it's too warm for me. So I wimp out if it gets too cold. I wimp out if it gets too hot. So it's kind of in the sweet spot right now.
1: You got the Goldilocks of the weather.
0: Yeah, yeah. So, Linda, you got any sunshine down in your, because you're in the South Seattle area.
2: Yeah. It looks like we got some clouds, and a minute ago there was some sunshine leaking through, but it covered back up again. So I think we're going to see some sun, but it's not really fully arrived yet.
0: All right. Okay. Well, and just for any of you that know or that don't know, phone calls take priority today. That we will open phone lines as soon as we officially start the show, which, of course, will take a little while for us to get to here as we catch up with each other. We would love to hear from you. And Linda is able to work her magic with the best therapy and energy code stuff, and she will in your private practice, Linda, you work only on humans, but we also know your brother Dr. Nels, of course, who's with us for 14 years regularly, is temporarily away from the microphone here as we make sure it's safe for him to do the show and not be harassed by the Veterinary Association. You know, one of my issues with veterinary medicine, of course, is that if you heal animals and you're not a veterinarian, they don't want you to do what you do. I'm not so sure about their Hippocratic oaths and all of that sort of thing. Do they really care about healing animals? But anyway, Dr. Nels is very gifted and does some miraculous work with animals. And so, of course, they don't want him doing what he's doing in this state. So we're just making sure that it is okay for him to join us. And he's available to you off the air at any time. HealingMinistryForAnimals.com, just in case you want to find him. Linda is doing a real good job of covering the bases, because kind of came up with a great way that you can call in and get an energy balancing session for yourself. But we spend a little more time with callers now, because once Linda clears the human animal, she's has a way of kind of then getting the energy to your animals through you. So that's been really fun. And so the more of you that call in, the more we get to experience this way of working with you and your animals. And so we would love you to pick up your phones today and join us. And usually after the bottom of the hour, we've got phone lines open. And Nathan, you and I had a brief conversation about the phone, so everybody knows. We are getting new phone system. And apparently, if I understand what you just told me, Nathan, it's all ready to go.
1: Yep.
0: However,
1: there's a problem.
0: Well, it's all ready to go, and nothing has changed. The only number that we have that's working is the 888 number. So if you want to call in today, you write down this number, 888-298-5569. 888-298-5569. Sometimes you need a one, sometimes you don't. So it's kind of, you know, sometimes you feel like a nut, sometimes you don't. Well, sometimes you need a one, sometimes you don't. We don't have the new phone lines up today because actually the station made, I think, a really intelligent decision.
1: Because and here comes the problem that I was, you know, hinting about.
0: Well, we don't have the new phone lines working yet because they're ready to go. But the station decided, let's not, you know, plug it in just before the weekend in case something's not working right and it's messed up. Then, you know, here we'll be on Sunday saying we're the last ones to know. And it's always, you know, well, there's no help because it's Sunday anyway. So they're not going to plug in the new stuff until after today, and then they can work out the bugs during the week so that we aren't all messed up on the weekend. So I appreciate that. And it turns out that's a really good decision, because the other thing I want you to know about right away is that wonderful planet Mercury is still in retrograde. And you know, that messes with communications and all that sort of stuff. And anything then going to work is anything that's going to break mechanically is going to happen during a retrograde, and people forget and things get canceled and stuff doesn't work and all that sort of stuff. But hopefully we won't have any of that Mercury in retrograde stuff, because we've been using just the 888 number for quite a while now and it's working just fine. So 888-298-5569. And then maybe the next time we're back together, we'll have new phone lines. But as our understanding, Nathan, is that the 888-298-5569 is going to be our permanent phone number.
1: That's what it'll be. And forget about the 425-373-5527 number, because that one's going to be...
0: That's gone
1: forever. That one's goner. So get that out of your speed dial or your contacts, whatever it is. You won't need it anymore.
0: All righty then. So I think that... Mercury is retrograde, I think. Let me grab my little astrological book here. I think it's till the 29th. Let's see here. It goes direct on July 20th. Gosh, I know.
1: 20 what? You cut out there for a moment.
0: Well, that's because as I get to it, I'm thinking, oh, they make this the... print so small that 23rd, July 23rd.
1: Okay, that's better than the 29th.
0: Yep, and but you know, then it takes a few days to balance itself and that sort of thing. So you know, during the retrograde's not a good time to sign contracts, do new stuff, and if you have to, just remember to really take your time and be very careful with your communications. And also be careful in conversations and all of that. It's easy to misunderstand things and all of that sort of thing. And so just keep in mind here, if we have any technical glitches today, it's not us, it's Mercury. So we'll see how
1: it's like
0: that
1: our
0: goes.
1: Little get out of jail free card for technology.
0: Exactly. Have a built-in excuse. So gosh, I want to know, Nathan, you know, you sound great. You look great. All the photographs you took, and it looks like you had just a fabulous time in the Philippines. So why don't you fill us in?
1: Yeah. So that trip lasted from June 8th through the 24th. It was my third time going out there to see my lovely girlfriend, Fia. And this time, probably the big event was her father's birthday and retirement celebration. Mm-hmm. And as you saw on the pictures, it was basically like wedding reception scale type event. You know, they have this big hall that is rented out, all decorated out, and they have a DJ or MC there to announce everything. They had activities and games, a whole buffet line of food, and, you know, like 100 people there as well, where everybody gets their own assigned tables. I mean, what you would think a wedding reception would be like was exactly how this birthday and retirement celebration played out. And then
0: well, it sounds like they're really good at celebrating stuff.
1: They are, especially when it comes to birthdays and anything family related. Their family values in the Philippines are just top notch. And the amount of care that they have for each other and how everybody's involved with everything and basically won't stop at anything to miss an occasion like this. It truly is special.
0: Yeah, and because I don't know that much about the Philippines. I'm learning more about it as you spend time there, and so forth. But I don't remember where I saw you wrote this somewhere, and it could have been on a Facebook post or a message or something like that. But
1: probably on a Facebook post after
0: it stuck in my mind. But you referred to the Philippines, it was like the land of gentle people.
1: Oh, yeah. So that was a place that I went down to. It was
0: So I want you to talk about that.
1: So the land of gentle people, it's actually the city of gentle people. It is Dumaguete. So every city, for the most part, has like its own little tagline. Like one of the other cities I went to or near where she lives is Bacolod. And theirs is the city of smiles. So down in Dumaguete, it's the city of gentle people. But that's kind of a hybrid, like, resort and college town type area on the southern end of her island. And we took some time to go down there and just an absolutely beautiful place. And we spent a couple days down there during my visit and got to do some exciting things like go down to their waterfront that they had there, and they just have a really nice waterfront or boulevard where they have volleyball fields, pickleball courts, actually, too. Pickleball is very popular out there. And, you know, just people hanging out and having a good time during the evening and singing karaoke. There's also vendors in there and other photo opportunity places and sculptures and pieces of art. And so just a great time down there. And then afterwards, we went to a nearby city, kind of like maybe a division of Dumaguete called Valencia. And there, it's up a little bit, and it's when they start to get into the foothills. And so we went on a hike to a waterfall that they have. And that was a really fantastic hike. Not something for the people that would be, you know, unsure on their feet, though, because to the right, there's a rope to hold on to just for stability. And then there's a 3-foot path, which you're going down, and it's pretty steep, too. And on the left, well, if you go over that edge, you're probably not coming back.
0: Hey, okay, so that's not a hike that Martha would want to take.
1: No.
0: Martha would be very happy just to hear about you doing it and all of that, but yeah, no, that would not be on my list of things I want to do.
1: But the hike was absolutely worth it, though. And actually, on that day, I ended up coming down with a cold. And I wasn't sure if I wanted to do that hike or not. I was debating throughout the day, but, you know, it came to my mind. It's like, you know, you came all this way. You're doing that hike. And so I mustered up the strength, and it's about a 1.2-kilometer trip going down and back, and so one way. And so, it was intense. It was very steep, a lot of stuff to climb over. But once I got there, was it so worth it? I mean, just the absolute beauty. I mean, you're almost like in this grotto the waterfall comes down. There's a cave off to the side. There's a pond you can go swim in, and it's just very nice and peaceful there. And there was a lot of people as well, but everybody was very respectful of other people that were wanting to, you know, enjoy the area too. And just, yeah, just like, you've seen the photos, I know, so you got the chance to see what those waterfalls were like. But
0: well, it's really beautiful. Yeah. It sounds like you really love it down there now. So are the Philippines someplace where you might want to consider living?
1: Yeah, I would definitely, you know, when the time comes to be where I'm in a situation where I can afford to, you know, have a place there or here, or have something where I could be like maybe part-time in the Philippines and part-time here,
0: around
1: retirement or something like that. But yeah, as the future goes down, that is definitely a very good possibility.
0: All right, so some thinking along those lines, and that's very interesting. Sounds like canoodling's getting to a more serious level.
1: Oh, yes.
0: Okay.
1: Yes, we are. We're definitely moving forward.
0: You know, curious minds want to know these things. But it would appear from all the photographs that you still remain the tallest guy on the planet when you're in the Philippines.
1: Yes,
0: because
1: even in
0: it's
1: Manila.
0: Like, there's Nathan. You see in the photographs, there's Nathan. And then just lower your eye level like about 2 feet. And then there's everybody else.
1: I got to watch my steps sometimes.
0: Well, and didn't so there was something in, you know, all the stuff you said? Aren't they calling you the tall guy now?
1: I've always been the tall guy.
0: Oh, right, but you're the tall guy.
1: Yeah.
0: Okay, so, and you know, if you see those photographs, it's like, yeah, how can you miss? You can't miss the tall guy. So it's like, you know, Fia's like, oh, I'm with the tall guy.
1: Yeah. So, I'm her giant, as she likes to say.
0: Uh huh. Okay, so so the height difference between, it's not just between you and Fia, it's between you and all of the Filipinos, pretty much. But that doesn't interfere? Doesn't make a difference
1: No.
0: How things...
1: Everything so that works out really well.
0: So they consider tall people and that, you know, that you're able to do everything. Everything isn't made for short people.
1: Sometimes look at you like you're some sort of mythological creature that's happens like, oh, who's this?
0: Well, I wonder, yeah, do you get stared at because you're so tall?
1: Yes, I do.
0: Okay.
1: A lot of glances of like people that's like, man, that guy's tall.
0: All right. So so a good time was had by all and great celebrations and parties. I think every time that you said this is the third time you've been down. Every time there's been some kind of celebration. I know. I think the last time you were down there, it was your birthday.
1: Yeah.
0: The first time, I can't remember what the celebration was. Maybe it was just that you were there. I don't remember, but it was another one of those big parties and feasts and all that sort of stuff.
1: Yeah, the first time was Fia's birthday and also Valentine's Day. Like you said, the second time was my birthday and the third time her father's birthday. So, all right, whose birthday is next? Who wants me to come out there to celebrate their birthday?
0: All right. Well, you missed mine, so.
1: Well, you want to come with on the next one?
0: I feel like I kind of go with you anyway, because you're so good at, you know, reporting what's going on and sending photographs, you know.
1: I try.
0: it's almost as good as being there. I just would like to be there sometimes for those big banquets and feasts that you have. And there's always so much colorful, wonderful food that it does a lot of life circulate or work around food and in that culture.
1: Well, just because of how like community oriented and family values are, I mean, everybody is always there supporting each other. So, I mean, everybody is always cooking each other food if they're not out at work or doing something else. And so somebody is always like making food someplace. And there's a saying, you know, nyagata, that means like come over for lunch, or nyaponta, that means come over for dinner. And, you know, people would just be, you know, they'll be having a feast at their home, but just some random person will be walking by and they'll say, you know, the nyagata. And then invite
0: come on
1: them.
0: In.
1: Yeah, come on over. Hey, come join us for food. No matter who they are, and they're very welcoming and inviting of people to come over and partake in their feast and celebrations, or maybe just normal lunch or dinner time.
0: All right. Well, it sounds like wonderful energy, and that you're loving it more and more. So,
1: oh, every time gets better and better.
0: Wonderful. New now, plans yet for the next time?
1: That's thinking about to maybe be in Christmas or New Year, or even at the end of January or February, they have their big festival in their city called Dinoxa, and that one I really want to experience as well. And that's one of those things where you've probably seen videos where it's a festival of colors. So Everybody, you know, they all start off wearing like some sort of white t-shirt, but at the end of the day, they all come home and they're covered in paint and things like that, or other colors that got thrown onto them. So I'd really like to experience that as well.
0: Well, that sounds like fun.
1: So
0: yeah.
1: Right now it's kind of a toss up. Do I go up between Christmas and New Year, or do I do Dinoxa?
0: Well, now, has Fia ever been to the States and been here?
1: That is something that we are still working on, getting her out here. But
0: okay. But so she's never been to our country. Okay.
1: But
0: all right. Talking about a way for her to come and visit here at some point, huh?
1: Yeah. We definitely want to have her come out here and see the States and be in the States too.
0: See. I would imagine, because it sounds, the more and more you describe the Filipino culture and the family and the closeness and a lot of what's going on, there might be a little bit of culture shock up here.
1: Yeah, there could be, but, you know, also within my church, we do have a very large Filipino population.
0: Okay.
1: They do all sorts of cultural things at our church based in Filipino tradition, like Simbang Gabi around Christmas time. That's a big thing that they do for our church as well. And, of course, they're always involved with other things that are going on. So she'll definitely have a Filipino home here. Plus, in the SeaTac or South Center Mall, we have the most popular Filipino place to eat, and that's called Jollibee. And so she won't be far from home if she has the Jollibee.
0: Well, I sort of have it. My brother's oldest daughter, so my oldest niece, married a Filipino man. There's Filipino blood in my family now, so their kids. We talked about it here because they spent last Chris they went to the Philippines for Christmas this last year, taking their kids to the Philippines, because their grandparents of course spend a lot of time there and so forth. So anyway, I have Filipino blood in my family now too. So very
1: and of
0: cool.
1: course going back to the food, you did see the particular type of food and the roast.
0: Yes.
1: And I got a little bit involved in that.
0: Well, I didn't mention that for a reason.
1: Yeah, we're just going to leave it at that because given the content of the show, it could be graphic to some ears.
0: Yes, and I did see that you were more in the photographs. I think you know what you're talking about. But like I said, I think we can just bypass that.
1: Yeah.
0: All righty. I'm looking at the clock, and since we're talking about you and you're talking about your trip, you're not stomping around because we're not on schedule. But I'm thinking let's go ahead and take care of advertisers before we get too far off schedule. Then we'll be able to officially start the show with our prayers and affirmations. And that way, then we can continue chatting, but we have open phone lines so you guys can call in so we can get to the theme of the day, of course, which is energy balancing for you and your animal friends with Linda. If you would like to give us a call and get in line and be first one that we bring on the air, the number to call is 888 888-298-5569. Sometimes you need a one, sometimes you don't. 888-298-5569. We're going to take care of our advertisers. We'll come back. I'll start the show officially with our prayers and affirmations, and then phone lines will be open. So if you need to get a call in here because you got to go off to something else, you can give a call now, and we'll get you on as soon as we can. So stay right where you are. Animal World continues right here on Alternative Talk, AM 1150.
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0: Hey y'all, I'm Martha Norwalk, and we're midway through the first hour of this week's edition of Animal World. 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And gosh, we heard from our wonderful sound healer, Jude Potten. Boy, it's one that keeps my body in shape and me going. 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All righty then. I saw you chatting on the phone, Nathan, but we don't have callers waiting that I need to pay attention to.
1: Well, we do have one. We got Monica calling from Lake Forest Park, but we still need to get through opening the show as well before we
0: all right.
1: Get
0: well,
1: that
0: I just
1: rolling.
0: Wondered because Monica, if Monica's waiting, then you know she gets priority, so that means I won't fool around here. We'll get right to officially starting the show, so we can put Linda to work. Sound like a plan here. All right, so if you haven't been here for starting the show, I officially start the show by honoring the saint that's been guiding my work with the animals for so many decades. That, of course, would be Saint Francis. And so I start with a couple of little Saint Francis prayers, one for our animal friends, one for our human animals, because it's Sunday and I can. So now, whether or not you participate's up to you, and you can say the prayers and then the affirmations that we do, picked for their profound positive effects on our lives. So you can say the prayers and the affirmations along with me and use them during the week, or you can opt out. Completely up to you. Not like dancing when we get to the love train, because dancing's required. But you can opt out the prayers and affirmations. All righty. So I start with the prayer to St. Francis for our animal friends. Here we go with that. Good St. Francis, you loved all of God's creatures. To you, they were your brothers and sisters. Help us to follow your example of treating every living thing with kindness. St. Francis, patron saint of animals, watch over our animal friends and keep our companions safe and healthy. Alrighty, now for us human animals, it's the St. Francis of Assisi peace prayer. Lord, make me an instrument of your peace. Where there is hatred, let me sow love. Where there is injury, pardon. Where there is doubt, faith. Where there is despair, hope. Where there is darkness, light. And where there is sadness, joy. O divine master, grant that I may not so much seek to be consoled as to console, to be understood as to understand, to be loved as to love, for it is in giving that we receive. It is in pardoning that we are pardoned, and it is in dying that we are born to eternal life. Om, peace, amen, shanti, shanti, shanti. Alrighty then, now we get to our affirmations here, all contributed by some member of our animal world family or another, and picked for their great effects, positive effects on us and our feelings and behavior and that sort of thing. Alrighty, this first one was a spiritual assignment for me, so this comes from Ananda. Say it three times a day, once a day for a week, see what happens. I'm still doing it and sharing it with you because it's made a profound difference in my life. Here we go three times. Everything that happens in my life is a blessing from the divine meant for my spiritual evolution. Everything that happens in my life is a blessing from the divine meant for my spiritual evolution. Everything that happens in my life is a blessing from the divine meant for my spiritual evolution. All right, this second affirmation actually comes from Linda Rasmussen, who's right here with us today. And when, you know, we get to Monica, and you find out when Linda works with some human animal, she gives an affirmation to keep the energy going and so forth. That's where this affirmation came from. And so many of you said how powerful it was that I started doing it. I'm still doing it. It really, really is effective. Now, in this affirmation, when I talk about abundance, imagine in your mind the type of abundance that you want to attract into your life at this time. All right, here we go three times. I am grateful and thankful for my abundant life. I am grateful and thankful for my abundant life. I am grateful and thankful for my abundant life. Alrighty, and now our next affirmation. This also comes from the Ananda Institute of Living Yoga, but the Italian division. And I love this affirmation for preparing myself to go out in the world, and I use it for my animal friends as well. Here we go three times. God's power, vitality, good health, and strength flows through me, flows through me, flows through me. God's power, vitality, good health, and strength flows through me, flows through me, flows through me. God's power, vitality, good health, and strength flows through me, flows through me, flows through me. Alrighty then, our next affirmation actually comes from Natasha Venter, our intuitive gal, and this one is really great for, you know, trying to stay in alignment with all the crazy energy we got going on these days. So here we go. My body and I gently, easily, and harmoniously align with and accept the energies of now. My body and I gently, easily, and harmoniously align with and accept the energies of now. My body and I gently, easily, and harmoniously align with and accept the energies of now. Alrighty then, and this last longer affirmation comes from the Ananda Institute as well. It is their a Warrior of Light affirmation, and boy, do we need this one, sending light all over the country, all over the world, because there's a lot of warring going on, and let's just blanket the world in God's light and pray for the highest good. So here we go three times. God's light is within me and around me. With a sword of faith in my hand, with the love of God in my heart, I am a warrior of light. I join my brothers and sisters everywhere to overcome fear with faith, hatred with love, and disease with health. We are all warriors of light. Let us fill the world with God's light. God's light is within me and around me, with a sword of faith in my hand, with the love of God in my heart. I am a warrior of light. I join my brothers and sisters everywhere to overcome fear with faith, hatred with love, and disease with health. We are all warriors of light. Let us fill the world with God's light. God's light is within me and around me, with a sword of faith in my hand, with the love of God in my heart. I am a warrior of light. I join my brothers and sisters everywhere to overcome fear with faith, hatred with love, and disease with health. We are all

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1: The best master recommended that you put your hands in the prayer position because it aligns you more with the divine. Here we go three times. First affirmation. Lord, fill this world with peace and harmony. Peace and harmony. Lord, fill this world with peace and harmony. Peace and harmony. Lord, fill this world with peace and harmony. Peace and harmony. Second affirmation. Lord, fill me with peace and harmony. Peace and harmony. Lord, fill me with peace and harmony. Peace and harmony. Lord, fill me with peace and harmony. Peace and harmony. All right, then. We wrap up this whole prayer and affirmation sections and seat it for in our hearts for the day and the week with Dr. Nell's contribution. His energy is still here. So this was his favorite part. Cross your hands over your heart and repeat with me, I trust, I trust, I trust. Oh, all righty, then. We are good to go. Nathan, your call. Do we go to Monica? You want to get the advertisers out of the way and then go to phone calls?
2: I'm thinking we go to Monica before the advertisers, simply because we have a little bit of an announcement that we need to make after this set of advertisers. So let's take care of Monica first.
1: That is very true. But before we go to Monica, I just want to say, when once we get Monica on the line and when Linda starts working, used to be that I would have to repeat her instructions so we didn't have dead air. But now we have a wonderful system, this wonderful music bed that we play so that we don't have dead air. Okay. But Linda, let's acknowledge who is the contributor of the wonderful music that Nathan will play.
3: Yes, the music today was written and performed by Kevin MacLeod at incompetech.com.
1: All righty, so let's head to Lake Forest Park. And Monica, welcome to Animal World. You're live with me and Linda.
4: Hi, how are you?
1: I'm doing good. How are you?
4: Good. Nice to talk to you again so shortly.
1: All right, so let's tell everybody who you are or what you're calling about as for you, your dog friend. What's going on?
4: Okay, so I'm calling from Lake Forest Park. We have two dogs, one in particular I wanted to talk about today, Brisbane, who's 2.5. He has what we think has some nervous system dysregulation, and particularly separation anxiety, and that was what I wanted to talk about today.
1: Okay, and then you have a second dog, Bella.
4: Yes.
1: Right,
4: we have Bella Chicks.
1: Really nice dog. And Bella, a breed I don't get to see very often, if you haven't figured it out. I'm working with Monica and her family, which includes these two dogs. Bella is a cane corso. But gosh, she's only a year old, but a really, really nice dog. I really, really liked her. And I've thought of her often, Monica, since I saw you. I really like her. These dogs are what I think you were talking about Brizzy, what, 3 years old? I can't remember.
4: Yeah, almost 2.5. Mm-hmm.
1: And so a little bit of separation stuff. And so, Linda, we know that you will work with Monica first. The wonderful thing is about the work that Linda and Dr. Nels, when he's working, they don't treat or diagnose. We talk about what's going on with the human and or the animals just so we all know and can follow what's going on. But you have a real specific system you work with, Linda, and you you will be giving Monica some direction in this. And then you just kind of tune in to her and her body tells you what to do. And

0: And then you will work a little longer with her to get some energy through to Briz and Bella. But and you're saying today for Monica, the biggest concern you have for the dogs would be Brizzy and separation issues,
1: I would
0: right?
1: say so. I mean, they're both very sweet. I think that was something that came up in our training with you, Martha. Yes.
0: Yeah. And how are they doing with all the barking and stuff? Is all that coming under control and everything?
1: They're doing really well with that. Yes. Yep.
0: Excellent.
1: They
0: Excellent.
1: can.
0: All right. All right. So I'm going to go ahead and I'm going to turn you over to Linda, who will direct the rest of this. So, and I'm
1: Sounds
0: remembering
1: good.
0: all everybody else that's listening. Okay. In human animal suits, if you tune in to what's going on, you're listening here. In your own mind, when Linda's asking, telling Monica, giving her direction, you do it related to what's going on with you. And it's kind of like you get a surrogate healing along with Monica and her dogs. You'll also get some for you and your animal friends. Does that explain it okay, Linda?
2: Yes, it does.
0: All righty. Then, Linda, take it away.
2: Okay, so Monica, I'm going to have you think about the number one thing that you would most like to heal, change, improve, or resolve in your life. And just let me know when you have that in your thoughts.
1: Yes.
2: Okay, so just focusing on that, noticing how you feel as you think about it. And then setting that aside, focus on the word accurate, the feeling of being accurate. Accurate and the number three are the two things to hold in mind. Your eyes are going to be closed and looking at the right side of your forehead. Your breathing will be to exhale. And hold your breath out as long as you comfortably can, getting a new breath as soon as you need to, thinking accurate three, closed eyes, looking at the right side of your forehead.

Perfect. Breathe normally, Monica, and tip your head forward with your eyes open, just looking toward the earth, and then letting your head rise to a comfortable position and bringing that number one thing back into your thoughts. Okay, and that is released. I'm going to invite you, Monica, to think the sky is blue. Just relaxing and breathing normally. And we're going to also now shift to your connection and thoughts about your animal companions. And we're going to start with Bella. So I'm going to have you think about Bella. Just bringing her into your thoughts. Just noticing how you feel when you think about Bella. And then setting that aside, focusing on the feeling of judgment. We're going to replace judgment. Replacing judgment with the feeling of conscientious. So now you're focused on that feeling of being conscientious. And the number two, conscientious two, are the two things in your mind. Your eyes are going to be closed and looking to the left. So rolling your closed eyes to the left. Thinking conscientious too. And I'm going to have you do some very slow, deep breathing in and out, just taking a nice long inhale and then just having a nice long exhale. Thinking conscientious too. Your closed eyes are looking to the left.

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And letting your thoughts return to Bella. And that is complete. And then I invite you to think the sky is blue, just relaxing and breathing normally. And I'm going to invite you to think about Brizzy, thinking about when the two of you first met, whatever that was. Letting that memory be in your mind. And then I'm going to have you shift your thoughts to whatever the current situation is. Just letting that be in your mind.

0: And then setting Rizzi outside your thoughts, focusing on the feeling of loneliness.
1: And we're going to replace loneliness
0: Replacing loneliness with the feeling of faithful, full of faith. Faithful and the number two are the two things to hold in mind. Your eyes are going to be closed and looking down, so just rolling your closed eyes downward. And you're going to take a deep breath into the abdomen, holding your breath in as long as you comfortably can, letting yourself get a new breath as soon as you need to, thinking faithful to closed eyes or looking down.

Perfect. Breathe normally with your eyes open, tipping your head forward, looking toward the earth, letting your head rise to a comfortable position. And then letting your thoughts return to Brizzy, this current time period, and whatever your concerns are. There's a little more to do on this, so continuing to focus on Brizzy and the concerns that you have. And then setting that aside, focusing on the feeling of satisfied. Satisfied and the number three are the two things to hold in mind. Your eyes will be closed and looking to the left, rolling your closed eyes to the left. And doing that very slow, deep breathing in and out. Very long inhale, very long exhale. Thinking satisfied, three.

Perfect. Breathe normally with your eyes open, tipping your head forward, looking toward the earth, letting your head rise to a comfortable position, and then letting your thoughts return to whatever the current situation is with Brizzy, what your concerns are. And that is complete. And I invite you to return to thinking the sky is blue, just relaxing and breathing normally.

0: Okay, and I have an affirmation for you to use. You can stop focusing on blue sky and have you think, I embrace the feeling of tranquility, letting that be what's in your mind, especially if you find yourself ruminating on something that is sad or seems to bring up some fears. See if you can switch to, I embrace the feeling of tranquility. Thinking this very frequently today, tomorrow, and the next day, and saying it out loud if you enjoy that, and otherwise just thinking it and letting your awareness be on what it feels like to be physically experiencing tranquility in the body. How are you doing, Monica?
1: I'm doing well. Yeah.
0: Wonderful.
2: I would imagine, Linda, too, maybe that when Monica's thinking about Brizzy, you know, to imagine that feeling of tranquility for him.
0: Mm-hmm. Yeah. Okay? Yeah, that's a shared experience of tranquility.
2: Yeah. So unfortunately, we're right up against the clock here and trying to, you know, keep the schedule somewhat normal. And Monica, are you okay with all of this? If you want to talk to us longer, we can hold you over the top of the hour break. But that's going to be 5 minutes or so before we can bring you back on in the next hour. Would you like to wait and talk more, or are you good for today?
1: I think I'm pretty good for today. I mean, unless there's, you recommend me hanging around, I'm happy to do so as well.
2: No, that's great. But if there's anything specific you need to talk to me about the dogs or anything, no, after I finish the show, you know, after 12:15 or so, I'm available if you want to give me a call.
1: Awesome.
2: Off the air.
1: Thank you both.
2: All righty. Thanks for calling Animal World. Bye-bye.
1: Awesome.
2: All right.
1: Bye-bye.
2: So we have gone over time frame. So what I'm thinking, Nathan, will work here is once I set up the love train and energization prayer, then you could run the ad that was supposed to run with the surprise we have for you. Okay, so that means you have to pay attention and listen to what Nathan's going to be playing here before we get to the love train music, because there is a big announcement coming and it is a surprise. It surprised me and it's really good news. I think you all will be really excited. So you need to pay attention, because then we'll love train and then Nathan will tell us more about the big surprise. Does that sound like a plan, Nathan?
3: That sounds good. I already had it queued up that way. So let's go ahead and
2: get to it
3: since we're out of time here.
2: Well, hey, we're on the same page. So that Mercury in retrograde's working in our favor here. Well, this is also a Mercury in retrograde thing. All righty. So we're going to get on the love train, and there's lots of times during the song to send love all over the country, all over the world. Remember, love is the most powerful energy on the planet. Let's just wrap us all in love. There's so much going on. And I energize up the love train music with our yogi energization prayer. So here we go with that. And remember, dancing is required. But you can dance in your head, dance in your bed, dance in your chair, dance anywhere. But at least get moving, so get your juices flowing and send that love around the world. So here we go. Oh, infinite spirit, recharge our bodies with thy conscious cosmic energy, our minds with thy concentration and determination, our souls and all souls with thy ever new joy. O eternal youth, the body and mind, abide in us forever and forever via the love train, and it's coming right up. Stay right where you are. Animal World continues right here on Alternative Talk, AM 1150.

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0: welcome to the second hour of this week's edition of Animal World. We're here every Sunday morning, 9 a.m. to noon, right here in Alternative Talk, AM 1150. You can tune us in on the radio dial. 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And, of course, you can find us on Facebook these days as well. And it is the second Sunday of the month, so it is officially our energy balancing show, which means our best bioenergetic synchronization technique and energy codes gal, Linda Rasmussen, is here. Phone lines are open and take priority. So if you would like Linda to do a free remote treatment for you and or your animal friends, and hopefully if you were here with us before the end of the last hour, then you heard the call with Monica, and Linda worked, you know, with Monica and then with both of her dogs, Bella and Briz. And I'm beginning to really, we've been doing this show enough now with just Linda. And these phone calls where you're going through the animals. I mean, I'm really starting to feel it now and the resonance and the so forth. And it feels really good that so I'm hoping there's a bunch of you out there that during the course of the rest of the 2 hours we have here, because we're here till noon, that you pick up your phones and give us a chance to work with you and your animal friends. The number to call is 888-298-5569. 888-298-5569. If it doesn't go right through, add a one. Sometimes you need the one, sometimes you don't. Alrighty then. So, gosh, we told you before we went to the love train, there was a surprise coming. Nathan, tell us about Robin and what's going on here.
1: Yeah, so if you heard during the break, there was a little announcement saying that Mystic Radio, after some time away from the show for, of course, the unfortunate passing of her husband, Bob, is now officially returned to KKNW on Fridays at 8 a.m. It's a half-hour show, and getting things started back up, they are doing programs with Mary Stevenson, another psychic medium who is going to help with the channeling of Bob throughout the show. So he's still going to be there with Robin in spirit, but the main focus of the show is for Robin to talk about her story about becoming a widow and help others who are maybe in a situation or grieving the loss of a loved one to overcome that hardship and bring themselves back into a good spirit rebirth and recovering from that grief.
0: Yeah, and it is such a timely subject. I was surprised to hear Robin coming back, and because we've had, some really sad experiences, around our kind of KKNW family. The first one, of course, was Conscious Talk. Rob Spears, the other half, of Brenda and Rob that did Conscious Talk for so long that he just passed suddenly. I think it was last November. And that was a devastating loss for mm-hmm. Brenda and that sort of thing. And then we had Bob Bordenero, Robin's husband, went into the hospital, my understanding, for, minor heart-related surgery of some kind, but very minor. It was not supposed to be a big deal. Well, he didn't survive. I mean, that was his passing. And I don't know about you, but hearing the promo, I could certainly hear and feel it in Robin's voice. And Linda, you're nodding because you could hear the emotion in Robin. I think that, and then, of course, I think when, I heard what the subject of this show is going to be and, addressing our grief and human loss and how to get through these horrible losses that we have to do. And our own Jude Ponton, Whispering Dragon, our sound healer, she experienced this back in the early days of COVID in that first year. Her husband, Paul, was one of the ones that just dropped dead. And this was her husband. She'd been, they'd pretty much 24/7, 365 for 50 years. I mean, since they were in high school, they were together, never apart. And I, you know, that kind of loss is really tough to navigate through. But you know, Jude's still here and is still doing her healing work. And then I, of course, now maybe you can hear it in my voice, because now it's going to be my turn to cry, because this applies to us animal lovers as well. For me, animals are my family. And I lost my dearly beloved. I had to say goodbye to Robbie, send him to the Rainbow Bridge in this last month. And it's been really the toughest loss for me to grieve and move through. And a lot of it is because of my age and the timing and all the changes and everything. So I'm taking a little extra time off here from the show and running an extra encore here and there, because I need time to process and to move through it. So you can bet I'm going to be listening, you know, to Robin and so forth, because all of this applies to us that love our animals. Our animals are our family. And for me, it is that kind. You know, Robbie was my best friend and closest companion for almost 14 years. And he was my anchor. You know, and I'm only okay now when I'm working and I'm serving and I get to work with like Monica and her dogs. I mean, that makes my heart sing and I feel so fabulous and it's wonderful. But coming home is really hard. And being here, I'm still pretty lost. Now, I'm getting better all the time. And I, of course, you know, thanks to Elaine Child's Gal and good grief rituals, I know how to grieve. I know how to set it aside when I need and all of that. But I'm just fine. I was not prepared. I didn't realize how tough a transition and a process this was going to be to go through. But I think we all need help with this. So I'm going to be in touch with Robin and encouraging that this subject get expanded, and not just for losing, you know, human loved ones, but that we include the animal world and our animal family as well. Anyway, I think it's going to be a great show and will probably really help, you know, a lot of us. And Nathan, is the show running already now? Is it already started on Fridays? That's the only thing I didn't find in all the written stuff about it. Is it already running?
1: 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So,
0: well, that's what I want to know, because I didn't hear it Friday. 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
1: 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Just in case there's another Mystic Radio out there that only uses Mystic Radio. So got to make sure you get the with Robin Alexis in there.
0: Okay, that sounds great. And so that it is now airing Friday mornings at 8 a.m. And of course you can, I won't be listening live because I'm not that early a morning person, but I will definitely be listening to the podcast, since I have... Now, even old Martha has learned how to do a podcast, so I can actually listen. All righty then. It is, we're in our second hour now. It's almost time to take care of advertisers, but phone lines are open and we would love to hear from you. Linda needs something else to do here. And you can call in just for a session for yourself as the human animal. But she can also, as you heard with Monica, work through you to get to your animal friends. While we're taking care of advertisers, please pick up your phone. And the number to call is 888-298-5569. That's 888-298-5569. And if it doesn't go through, add a one and try again, because sometimes you need the one, sometimes you don't. Stay right where you are. We'll take care of our advertisers, and then we will hopefully go to the phones, or we will just get to chatting again and talk more about best therapy and energy codes and what it's all about and that sort of thing. And so a few other, there's some other things we haven't checked on. Oh, and I have a little bit of exciting news that happened in my birdie bath this week. Ooh, it's very cool. It's still going on. Anyway, so birdie bath news that's really exciting straight ahead right here on Alternative Talk, AM 1150.
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0: Hey-o, I'm Martha Norwalk, and we're really just getting rolling on this hour of Animal World. We're here till noon today and every Sunday morning, 9 a.m. to noon, right here on Alternative Talk, AM 1150. We heard from the Ananda Institute of Living Yoga here in Ananda, Washington. Great, great organization, especially if you need spiritual upliftment. Got the Blue Lotus Temple and the Yoga Hall on the Bothell Everett Highway in the Canyon Park area, the Linwood Community and the Heart Song Retreat in Lake Stevens, and the East West Bookstore that's so popular in downtown Edmonds. You can check out all the classes and events coming up. 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But she can also work with you remotely. Anyway, check her out, whispering-dragon.com online, Whispering Dragon Center on Facebook, or give Jude a call and she'll call you back, 206-706-2836. 206-706-2836. I guess we're kind of in tune, but apparently Robin has already heard me. Guess what? Nathan checked out what's on the show this coming Friday.
1: Got a little sneak peek for you. Got a teaser.
0: Yeah. So what is going on the show this Friday, Nathan?
1: Well, we are going to get the opportunity to hear from somebody we have not heard from a while, who was originally on Mystic Radio and also joined up with Animal World. And of course,
0: No, that's backwards. Animal World. Robin stole him from me.
1: Okay.
0: But she didn't really steal him because, I gave... he's always been connected with Animal World first, and then Robin and Bob got to take advantage of our wonderful Dr. Nails. And then he was a regular for a very long time on Mystic Radio as well as Animal World.
1: But I'm sure
0: he's coming back this Friday, and so he's on the show this Friday with Robin.
1: And who is that? That is Dr. Nels Rasmussen.
0: Woohoo! Yay. And... what, going to focus on processing grief of losing our animal friends? Is that what they're talking about?
1: Yep, that's what they'll be going over. That's what I'm seeing here in the upcoming show information. They'll be talking about the powerful bond between people and their pets, especially during times of grief, and also sharing how deeply animals can feel and respond to the emotions of the people they love, sometimes carrying stress, shock, or tension in their own bodies. He'll explain how gentle, energetic support can help both pets and their people begin to settle and heal. So that's what they got coming up on Mystic Radio at 8 a.m. with Robin and Nels.
0: All right. So, I think really so many people and animals are leaving the earth plane right now. There's so much stuff going on. It's a big time of transition and change and all that sort of thing. So it really is a timely subject. And I know I'm going to enjoy listening. I know it's going to help Robin heal, but then think of all the other people, who are losing animal friends or human friends, or family. I think it's just going to be a really, really wonderful show. It is, more of, I want to say, it's more in the woo-woo stuff. Because Robin is so gifted. But I have to say, when it comes to woo-woo stuff, I've never met anyone more gifted at this than Robin Alexis. She really is in tune and very gifted. And she and Dr. Nels did just such great work together on the air and working with humans and their animals and so forth. I think this Friday show is going to be really great. Just the beginning. I'm sure he'll probably join... from time to time. I wouldn't think this is probably the only time he'll be on the show with them.
1: Well, so. I took a listen to that first episode of Mystic Radio returning, and Robin is very in tune with Bob. I mean, it's really fascinating to listen to just how much Bob is still involved. I mean, he was the producer of the show, and he loved the show and loved doing what he did. So it's nice to hear that he's still very much... aware of what's going on and wanting to participate even in spirit form.
0: Yeah, I think it'd be really fascinating to see how they're doing this and so forth, because, you know, I mean, really, in terms of all of the psychic gifts that one can have, like Robin has them all and then more, and is so in tune with all of that, you know, I just can't imagine that there isn't an incredibly strong contact and relationship between them. But, you know, sometimes it's hard, you know, and then the ones we're most closest to, we don't feel a connection after someone has left their body and stuff. Anyway, I just think it's going to be really interesting to hear the conversations they have, the work that's done. But it also then kind of leads us in. And by the way, we're not going to the phones because there's nobody on the phone. So, we would love you to call in for your free remote treatment with Linda for you and or your animal friends. And if you would like to get on the air with us, you can do so immediately. All you got to do is call 888-298-5569. That's 888-298-5569. Doesn't go through, try a one, then it should work. But it leads into a great conversation, because obviously, you know, Robin's having Dr. Nels on the phone because this bioenergetic synchronization technique work that he and Linda do is phenomenally helpful in dealing with, you know, stuck or negative emotional energy and all of that sort of thing, and, you know, the grief involved. I can tell you, you know, one of the greatest gifts and help for me in this process has been the session I do with Linda off the air, because Linda works with me, and that has been really helpful for me. And then, you know how she gives you an affirmation when she's done working with you? Okay, well, I got one. And I'll tell you, that's been like my little lifeline, you know, when I, all of a sudden it hits me, because, you know, sometimes I just might not be paying attention, and all of a sudden it'll startle me back into reality, and it'll be like, I forgot Robbie. I have to feed Robbie. I have to walk Robbie. I have to, and, you know, and then it's like, oh, okay, now see, then I'm crying. But then if I remember to go back in my heart and use the affirmation that Linda gave me, it lifts me right out. Because the affirmation she gave me, I could help you too. The affirmation is, I embrace the feeling of love. And so when I say that, I embrace the feeling of my love for Robbie and ours together and all of that. But, oh, man, does that lift me out of the lower negative energies of that. It really is incredible. But Linda, you know, talk to us a little bit, you know, how the best therapy, the energy codes, how this stuff can help with grief and so forth.
5: Yeah, it, again, because it is a comprehensive balancing, we're always going to focus on what's in priority. But somebody who's in a lot of grief and loss, they're experiencing a trauma. And so this is a really helpful technique, because it's designed to find those experiences of trauma and release whatever pattern of defense we have created about this trauma. And so it can just really help people just go into a space where they still have all the remembrance that they have of the lost person or animal companion, and they can enjoy it. They can start to assemble, you know, the story that really is not just about grief and loss, which is, I'm sure, what Robin will be working with, is the idea that there's a big story with those that have been important and dear to us. And this helps us to have a story that isn't a story of loss, but a story of the celebration and the wonderful gift that this person and this relationship, or this animal and this relationship, were to us. And it just makes us more free to be fully in our emotions and at the same time not controlled by them, but enjoying them and, you know, really reflecting in a way that's really helpful and healing.
0: Yeah, yeah. I just find it, you know, incredibly helpful. And then, you know, following up and being able to reactivate the energy anytime with the affirmations and, yeah, and so forth. And also, and it's, I think especially when you get the opportunity to work with someone in person, because you do have an office in the Interspace facility, which is the old Rainier Brewery. So people can work with you in person,
5: yes,
0: or remotely, you know, on the phone or Zoom or something like we do on the radio.
5: Yeah.
0: But so you don't just do the you know, the bioenergetic synchronization technique and the physical stuff, but you also teach things, other things or physical things for people to do.
5: Yes.
0: And I would imagine that's probably easier to do if you're meeting with someone in person, because you can demonstrate. But you must also give those techniques to people that you deal with remotely as well.
5: Yes, I'm very fortunate that Dr. Sue Mortar, when she created the Energy Codes book, which is the book that I give to my clients, when she created that, she created a website that is all about the different breathing techniques and physical exercise, which the Mortar March and the Empower Step. So you can actually, I just send a link to my remote clients, and then they can see a video of that particular thing being demonstrated. And so they can learn it right in real time watching the video. And so I find that just so helpful as a resource, because it is something that would be less easy to do without a video. And of course I could make my own, but when somebody's produced one in a studio that looks really good and sounds good, why yeah, not use that?
0: Absolutely. And I find the physical techniques, and especially when you talk about the Mortar March, it is just a wonderful way of grounding yourself and getting back into a balance. And I do it minimally twice a day, in the morning and at night. And then sometimes various other times, yeah, during the day if I need, you know, balancing, centering, grounding, that sort of thing. It's quite amazing what you can learn to do. And that's something like, you know, that Dr. Nels teaches too. If you, you know, work with Dr. Nels off the air or join his private membership group, you know, he teaches a Zoom class on how to ground and center yourself.
5: Yes.
0: And that's part of the process. And boy, it really is very effective. So if when someone, you know, works with you, Linda, that's part of when you get started with a new client. Mm-hmm. That you give them all this information, so they don't just get the benefit of working with you that particular time. They then have, you know, the affirmations, they have what you've taught them and, mm-hmm, and worked with them, but they also then have some physical ritual type stuff they can do,
5: yeah,
0: to stay in balance and help themselves.
5: Yeah, and that's really important, because, you know, people are only in my office, you know, like maybe once a month, and so it's important to have tools that you can help yourself right away, ways to calm down, ways to release tension. You know, those are very important and helpful and can keep people on track, as opposed to falling into some kind of imbalance and leading to disease.
0: Right. And you could kind of, just with Linda doing the session with Monica on the air earlier, you know, because, you know, she doesn't treat or diagnose, you know, she doesn't really need to know what's going on. And so you don't have to do a lot of talking. You don't have to do a lot of explaining and all that sort of thing. Because you remember, you know, she had Monica, you know, think in your mind of, you know, the biggest thing you want to balance or whatever. But you do it all in your mind, and then Linda just tunes into your body and what it needs and so forth. So it can still remain a pretty private thing if you want it to.
5: Yeah, this is unlike talk therapy. I'm not needing to hear what people have happened to them. And many people have things they don't necessarily feel comfortable, certainly not maybe in the first appointment, thinking about or talking about. But if I just say, think about the worst thing that's ever happened to you, then right. that person knows what that is to them. Uh-huh. And the reason that the thinking is so effective is because our thoughts, as you often point out, direct the energy. And yeah. so as soon as the person brings whatever that worst thing is into their thoughts, their body shifts to respond to that because it's all there. It's all held in a pattern. And so that enables me then to find the pattern that is in priority to be released for that person. So again, I don't need to know what their worst thing was, as long as they have something that they're thinking about. And then we can do our work together. And I've had people that the only thing I knew about them was their name and, you know, just worked with them on the phone. Mm-hmm. And that's fine. It does not need to be me knowing your life story or having to repeat something that was very difficult, whether you were a child or an adult. You know, and that includes the loss of our animal friends. Sometimes that's really difficult to talk about. We don't need to do that. I can just have you focus in whatever way right. we're being guided to focus.
0: No, I think that, you know, as long as we're still here, we're constantly learning and growing. I know I'm still learning a lot. And one thing that is becoming really clear here, it's not so much when you or like Dr. Nels are working on the human, because it's much easier to directly communicate with the human and you can tell them to hold in their mind what you want and all of that so that then you tune in and so forth. But where I'm seeing, what I'm seeing now is with the animals when it comes to like, because Dr. Nels works on my animals, my two elderly cats, he does a session with them once a week, just automatically. Now, in all of the years that I've worked with him, I know he's very intuitive and, you know, and he tunes into their bodies and does what needs to be done and everything's been going well. But I first learned this, by the way, with Robin Alexis. And there were a number of years where she and I did a lot of work together and a lot off the air and working together on things. And like I said, she is one of the most gifted people I know in this psychic realm that I've ever met or worked with. But when we were working on specific things, especially, you know, related to the animals, we did a lot of work with the Pluckner issues and all of that stuff in those years past. But what we learned together

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1: Like, you know, he was instrumental in helping Robbie stay as comfortable as he possibly could for as long as he could. And now with my cats. And it's just like just the recent example of this is that my Buzz, my Abyssinian guy, is he's old enough now, because he's getting up into his higher teens so he is having, you know, starting to have some physical glitches and so forth. I realized, okay, I've got to tell Dr. Nils, and I said, you know, I think he needs some structural work, and then said what I'm seeing. And sure enough, when he tuned in to do his work, he found more and specifically things related to what I'm seeing. So what I'm thinking, especially, you know, when it's kind of like a good thing, like when we started with Monica, she kind of said what her concern about Brizzy and the sort of thing is. I think sometimes it's helpful to know just a little something about what's going on so that the healer or, you know, can look directly for something. But I know it happened all the time when me and Robin were working together. Is she wouldn't see something, but then when I would give her a little more information and direct her to look for something specific, bam, there it was. And then the same thing seems to be happening. So there is something to be said for using our mind in connection with all of this. And
2: well, and one thing I will say in relation to that is the person is focusing on with, you know, what their intention is for mm-hmm. the session, the more people are clear on what they are looking for, the more powerful the faster they can get to right. what it is they want. Because again, you could talk to me a lot about something and I still might not get how important this is in relation to this person. The person knows. And so to have them come in with strong intention and say, you know, what I really want to work on is, you know, whatever it is, you know, and I make a note of that. And I always, you know, lead with that to see if we can just go straight to it. And sometimes we can and sometimes we can't. And sometimes, even though that is their intention, there's something else that has to be gotten out of the way first.
1: Exactly. Yeah. But really fascinating this last week, you know, when Nels, you know, because I had pointed out what I wanted him to additionally look at Buzzy for these reasons. And then in his report back to me, when he did this, he said it, you know, he did find things related to what I was talking about working at. And he said during the session, he says, well, I was working on Buzzy and the points that he was working, that he physically got a big jolt right in the middle of his spine. He said, you know, and that doesn't always happen, you know, but I'm sure, Linda, sometimes that happens to you. You'll feel something
2: yes.
1: in your butt. Anyway, so he said, I felt this big jolt in the middle of my spine. And so that has to mean something happened then. Well, sure enough, wouldn't you know, then watching and Buzzy, he's always kind of had a roached back. And almost like a point in the middle of his spine that's been like that and kind of getting more, you know, for years. But after this last session with Nels, it's like all of a sudden I'm watching him. It's like he's walking faster. He's walking easier. His back is straighter. And I had to go to him to feel him because that bump in his spine isn't there anymore.
2: Wow.
1: So... But see, that's the whole thing, Linda. I needed to have Nels look for it.
2: Uh-huh.
1: Because, and sometimes it's that I think he's been working with my animals for a very, very long time, and we kind of fall into a pattern, and then not maybe intentionally, but sometimes you just need to, a little more new information.
2: Yeah.
1: So anyway, before we get the Bigfoot stomping around on us, because he's getting ready to do that, because... I'm talking too much here. Let's take care of our advertisers. And come on, everybody, where are you? Pick up your phone. Linda needs something to do here. 888-298-5569.

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1: There is a horizontal world, and there is a vertical world. 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
2: I'm Sue Minahan. 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Marie O'Neill and I will be exploring the Aquarius Leo nodal shift starting this Sunday. 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
1: Hi, this is Nathan coming to you from behind the board. And today we have a very special encore presentation of Martha Norwalk's Animal World. 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
0: Hey y'all, I'm Martha Norwalk, and we're winding down hour number two this week's edition of Animal World, but we've got one another hour to go, and we would love to talk with you, and Linda would love to do a session for you and your animal friends, so pick up your phones and give us a call. We did hear from our wonderful NuPro supplements, and it's N-U-P, as in Peter, R-O. 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And then, of course, you do something wonderful for humans, animals, or the planet we live on. Come join our Animal World family of advertisers. We'd love to have you. If you're interested, shoot us an email, animalworldlive@hotmail.com. Yeah, all righty then. I'm thinking, don't have a whole lot of time left in this hour, and we don't have anybody waiting on the line. So maybe, how about, Nathan, while we have the time before we get to our last trip on the love train, why don't we do a quick current

0: Well, you know what? You know who's first on my list here in current events? It's actually Linda. And because it remains a current event, because Linda, you continue to offer any of our listeners a free introductory session.
1: Yes.
0: If they call or text you, I'll give them a number here in a moment. But tell us about that. I think like Monica, who just called uh-huh. in, working with you on the radio doesn't count. So
1: right.
0: she would still count as a new client for you, and she could have a free session
1: right.
0: Off the air. So yeah. does that apply to everybody?
1: Yes, it does. And the reason is because this is, a kind of an unusual technique. People often are, kind of like, well, I don't know about this thing. And so I think the best way is just to offer people a chance to experience it and see what they think.
0: Yeah, yeah. And I always tell you, when I tell people about this, bioenergetic synchronization technique or Beth's therapy, I always say, well, when you hear about it, it can sound a little woo-woo, stuff. Because a lot of people don't understand energetic healing modalities when they work not only in person, but remotely as well or from a distance. Many people have heard of Reiki and understand that. And it's similar to that because you can do Reiki in person or remotely. But I always have to say, people, it's not, because it is a documentable science sort of thing, in that any of us can go to school like you did, Linda, mm-hmm. and be trained to become a best practitioner. Is that correct?
1: That is correct.
0: So even Nathan could do this.
1: Of course.
0: If he were trained, right?
1: If he wanted to. Sure.
0: Yeah. Yeah. So see, that's what can help you understand that it really is a real, tangible, understandable practice, because anyone can learn to do it.
1: Yes.
0: Okay. Now, some might be more gifted at it than others. I always say, I don't know, if any of us will ever be as good as Nils or Linda, because that's what they do all the time and have been doing it for years and years and years. But we can all learn the technique, and the more you do it, the better you get with it.
1: Yes.
0: But so anyway, if you would like a free session with Linda, you can check Linda out at verticalenergyworldwide.com is her website. But then you can call or text her. If you're going to call or wait till after the show. But you can call or text her at 206-841-1992. All righty then. Let's see if we got anything else. Okay, now, I think Seattle Humane, I don't have any events for them going on. We just finished the annual Meow Cat Rescue stuff. So pretty much everything's done, except we still got some Mariners Bark in the Park stuff going on. Now, I forgot to write it down last week, because I've got one more Bark in the Park, Tuesday, August 4th, versus Mariners versus Detroit Tigers. But I think David came up with a second one. There's another one besides that August 4th Bark in the Park, and I don't remember when it was.
2: They have the one on September 3rd.
0: There you go. September 3rd is another bar. So August 4th. September 3rd, those are the last two Bark in the Park with the Mariners. If you want to do that. And speaking of, we know we're almost out of time, but Nathan, you're our Mariners reporter and our baseball guy. What the heck is going on with our team?
2: not good stuff. The problem is they're not able to create any offense. I mean, their pitching has been stellar, but they're not scoring any runs, no matter who they're really going up against, it seems like. I mean, they had their good games that they were playing recently, but now that they've gone to Florida, it's just, I don't know, maybe Florida is just a bad place for them to be, because
0: I think maybe
2: they're
0: not
2: beating the Marlins, they're not beating the Rays, and it's not.
0: Yeah, but
2: good,
0: I think they need
2: so
0: Bigfoot with them, because last Sunday you were Bigfooting down there and they won.
2: I did, yeah.
0: So you tend to be a good luck charm for them.
2: Bigfoot is above 500 on the season, so I've been keeping track.
0: All right, so I, from what I've been hearing, the scuttlebutt is Well, yeah, but the Mariners have never had so many injuries and all that kind of stuff, and it's really an injured team right now, and people are healing, and once everybody gets healthy again and back playing consistently, hopefully it will change and the Mariners will be back to having an offense. Do you agree with that?
2: I do agree. I mean, we are down many players, and actually I've been keeping tabs on the game right now because they're currently playing the Rays. It just had that first pitch not too long ago, but their starting pitcher, Emerson Hancock, on the first pitch that he threw, had a comebacker at him, which he tried to field with his bare hand, and that's never a good thing to do as a pitcher. And he's still in the game pitching, but it's a scary sight for a team that's already been dealing with injuries.
0: Yeah. So think good thoughts for the Mariners. All righty. We are going to try to stay on time this hour. We would love to hear from you in the last hour of the show so that Linda can do a free treatment for you and or your animal friends. And while we're love training, if you'd like to call in, number is 888-298-5569, 888-298-5569. Remember the one. We're going to fire up the love train, and I'll energize us up here in a moment. And then we've got another hour, but I promised you some exciting news at my birdie bath. So we'll talk a little. I got to check in with Linda about the Hummers and stuff because mine are gone and making a second round of babies right now. And so anyway, we'll check on all of that stuff. And remember, you don't get to opt out of the love train. Okay, dancing is required, but you can dance in your head. You can dance in your chair. You can dance in your bed. You can dance anywhere. Or get up and join the love train with me. I'll cruise through and pick you up. And then during the song, just send love all over the country, all over the world. It's the best thing we can do to counter, you know, all the warring energy and all the yucky stuff that's going on. Love is more powerful than anything, so let's just blanket the world with love. So, and energize up the love train music with our yogi energization prayer. Here we go with that. O infinite spirit, recharge our bodies with thy conscious cosmic energy, our minds with thy concentration and determination, our souls and all souls with thy ever new joy. O eternal youth, the body and mind, abide in us forever and forever via the love train, and it's coming right up, so stay right where you are. Animal World continues right here on Alternative Talk, AM 1150.

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0: welcome you to the third and final hour of this week's edition of Animal World. 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And, of course, you find us on Facebook these days. Just go to Facebook, look for Martha Nora Walks Animal World, and you can check us out there. And golly, we still have nobody on the phones. Is anybody out there? I don't know.
1: They are completely open right now, and that means if you do call right now, you get in nice and quickly. Won't have to wait.
0: We would love to get you right on the air here. So, you got to let us know. Are we just talking to ourselves? This is just me, Linda, Nathan. Okay. Where is everybody? I don't even have any hummers at the breakfast table out here anymore right at the moment. So pick up your phones, 888-298-5569. That's 888-298-5569. If you need it, add a one, if it doesn't go through without it. And, we would love to hear from you. Anyway, I was talking about, before, we went the kind of, my birdie bath and what's going on in the backyard. I got to tell you, I've got more activity at my, I call it my wildlife cam, because I've got a little ring camera right outside of my back door. And that's because I wanted to see what was going on in my birdie baths and my fuchsias and roses and stuff. And sure enough, I have got this deer. It's a doe, and she's quite, beautiful and sweet and all of that. But deer love roses. They eat roses. And all the ones I've had here over the years, they're pretty spoiled. And they only like eating the new growth. They don't eat the old rose stuff. They just need the new growth. And I can't tell you how many springtimes I've been out there looking at my roses and thinking, God, why are these roses, why aren't they blooming? I mean, or why aren't they growing? They should be growing. And my roses aren't growing. What's going on? And it didn't occur to me. It's because the deer come through every day and eat the new growth. And so once I figured that out, there is a really good rabbit and deer repellent you can get. Like, I get it at Lowe's. I think you can, get it probably Home Depot or, at places like that. And it's rabbit and deer repellent. You spray, it smells like rotten eggs and stuff. It just smells awful. But you spray it on, and then it dries on there. It really, really works. So once I figured that out, and then I, get the repellent, I spray the roses, and then lo and behold, my roses are growing. Well, the other thing, these deers, like, there's a kind of fuchsia that I get every year that pots on the ground. It's an upright fuchsia, not a hanging basket, grow down fuchsia. And it's the ones that have the little orange petal flowers. I forget that I forget the name of it, but it's one of my favorite fuchsias, and the hummers really like them. So I have pots right outside my French doors. The deers like those too. And of course, want to eat all the new growth. So once again, I kind of got caught by surprise this year, and, there was a little munching going on of my, fuchsias. And what I've found out with these ring cameras, in order to trigger them to take pictures, there has to be consistent movement, and then it starts recording. Well, the deer and also the birds that come to the birdie bath, they might come in and then either land on the bird bath or the deer walk, but they go so slow that, the deer will take a step and then freeze. And then a step and then, and we look around, see if there's anybody, and then a step. Well, the birds are kind of the same way. They'll light on the bird bath and then they hold real still for a while to make sure nobody's going to come grab them, and then they'll do. But anyway, they often don't move consistently enough, long enough to trigger the camera. So I was missing stuff. Well, and then... with the ring cameras, you can turn on a microphone so you can speak through the camera. It also has a little siren you can turn on. So the first time I caught the deer out there when my alert went off, and I turned on the microphone and, you know, and said, you know, get away from my roses, quit eating my roses, and hit the siren. The deer went, yikes, and was gone. It worked once. Now, if I'm, because I'm, you know, I could be doing a counseling session like with Monica and her house and my Ring camera, and I go up and there's that deer, and I'll yell at the deer, turn the siren on, and the deer just says, yeah, well, okay, I know that now. Hi, I'm eating your roses. Okay. So, it, you know, that's not necessarily working that well. And let's see, was it, I think it was Friday morning. I haven't looked out, and sure enough, there's that deer out there. And so I just went and opened the door and stepped outside, which then puts me like within 10, 15 feet of the deer. And the deer startled, jumped and looked around and said, oh, it's you. I know you. Hi. Said, quit eating my roses. She says, well, no, I don't think so. And so I started, you know, now I didn't, I, when I got the alert, I was meditating and I figured it was the deer. So I just got up and ran to the back. I didn't have any shoes on, but I went outside in bare feet and went on. So I'm on the concrete. Anyway, the darn deer, you know, doesn't, I literally, I was had to chase her out and get it. And then she jumped up on the terrace, but didn't actually run away. So anyway, I have a very brave deer now. And, but using the spray repellent, I am now, I for a while, it used to be I just have to spray the roses or the fuchsias, and then that lasted for weeks. And unless there was a, you know, until there was really good rain, and then I'd spray again. I'm like spraying my fuchsias every day because she's coming and checking those fuchsias at least twice a day. And but now I've got her on camera because she moves enough, she's not scared anymore, so she moves enough to trigger the camera, so I see her. And darn, yesterday I was doing my session out in Snohomish, and I'm watching her. She goes up to the fuchsia, and she gets her nose right up to it, but then when she would munch, she kind of goes, ew, and turns away. And so I can tell she has not taken a bite of any of the new growth on them since I'm doing the repellent. So it does work. I mean, it's apparently smells awful to them too, and they won't eat it, but you need to. So if you've got roses and fuchsias and that sort of thing, you know, you might want to get some of this rabbit and deer repellent. And it is the heavy scented stuff. Now that this, it smells like rotten eggs and awful. It's just a horrible smell. But I also know you can accomplish the same thing, by putting heavily scented bath soap, like Irish Spring or something, and open a box. You can put that around a plant or hang it on the plant. They'll stay away from heavily scented soap and that kind of thing. But now the news at my birdie bath. I think it must take birds a while to get used to things being there and then feeling safe to use it and stuff. Because you know, I've had my birdie bath now for a number of years, but every year there's more activity. And I learned a trick of putting... Not only do I have the wiggle wobbler, which keeps the water moving so mosquitoes don't lay larvae, and the moving water attracts the birds, but I also read that, you know, put twigs, a couple of twigs, you know, on the edges of it so the birds can land. And remember that birds like puddles, not swimming pools, so they don't want it too deep. But pretty much the ones used in my birdie bath for the last year have been robins, and there were robin parties, and they love it and all of that. And sometimes they'd knock a stick out and then not. And then this year, the sticks and the twigs were just being knocked out of the birdie bath all the time, nothing in there. And they weren't moving enough, I guess, to trigger the camera until this week. Camera got triggered. I was expecting to see a deer out there. I couldn't believe it. It was crows in my birdie bath. And I have crows and I have ravens on the property. And I love them and I talk to them and they're very smart birds and all of that stuff. But they've never come that close to the house And but now the regular birdie bathing, and at first I thought it was just the crows until yesterday. I'm doing my session, camera goes off again, I open up my phone, and there's a raven in my birdie bath. And it takes up the whole darn birdie bath. But boy, the raven gets in there, and then, you know, they splash and dip their heads in, and they have their wonderful bath. And no wonder those twigs are going flying, because I got ravens in my birdie bath now. I'm so excited, I can hardly stand it, because I now you have crows and ravens and robins using the birdie bath. And now I'm having to work harder because they trash the birdie bath. So I'm pretty much having to wash it and refill it every day. Before the crows and ravens, it was just the robins. I washed it once a week and maybe filled it up in between. But now it's a cleanup project every day.
1: Might need to come up with some sort of self-refilling bird bath.
0: Yeah, well, you know, but it gives me something to do. I really love it. And yeah. And they, I think they know, you know, that it's safe to come down and be around me. But anyway, I just couldn't be more thrilled that I now have not only crow, but a raven. And with the raven there, enough on the cam, I could see that the raven's partner was on the ground close to the birdie bath. So it's now they're coming more and more frequently, but I'm pretty darn sure that this is the first year they've been brave enough or been attracted to, you know, the birdie bath. And anyway, so I've been considering, because there's a really pretty one at Wild Birds, a birdie bath that I'd like to have just because of colors and stuff. And so I was looking for an excuse. If I ever have the money to afford to buy a second birdie bath, I'm now kind of making my case to myself that I you know, you could have a couple of birdie baths. I've got enough birds now. So, but anyway, as far as the hummers go, I told you, Linda, I thought they came in really early this year, and you know, went off, did babies, came back. Last year, they were early too, and did two batches.
2: Hmm.
0: So this year, now we're in the middle of, you know, they came back with babies. You know, I had that exquisitely, almost mahogany orange. Rufus male, the baby that was just so spectacular as a baby. So I got to watch him grow up, but then they all have disappeared again. So they're obviously doing babies again now. On a rare occasion, I'll see a female hummer come to a feeder. And that seems to be consistent with what they do when they're raising their babies. And then all of a sudden, the feeders will be full because all the babies come at the same time, pretty much. So I just, when we were getting ready, starting the show, I got distracted when I was talking to Nathan because, oh, there was a hummer at my feeder here, but it was a female. So it might just be, you know, a mom check-in, getting a quick drink and going back to, you know, the babies. Because when I see a male again, then I'll know the babies will be back any second. But, you know, what are hummers doing down at your house, Linda? Have you got active hummers?
2: Yeah, they're big drinkers. They keep we put out the fresh nectar, and a couple of days later we have to refill it because both the males and females are showing up and enjoying the nectar. I don't think there's another round of nesting going on in our hummers. I think it's just summertime, and they are enjoying the party.
0: Yeah, I know. See, we had two batches last year, and I know they're out doing a second batch now, just because I'm so familiar with their patterns. But I thought going into this season, they arrived, or the Rufus ones, because the Annas are here year round.
2: Right.
0: The Rufies come in the spring, but they came in so early this year. I kind of thought maybe we're going to have three batches.
2: Wow.
0: But now I'm one. Well, because, you know, we're until July now. But I expect any day, like I'm debating whether or not I dump all the hummer feeders and do a new batch and refill everybody, knowing the babies are going to be here any second.
2: Right.
0: So I'm either going to do that today or tomorrow, probably, just, to be ready. I kind of think that there's not going to be a third batch. You know, I don't think there's enough time for that, because the roofies have been leaving earlier. They've been coming in earlier in the spring and leaving earlier in the fall. Like, they usually didn't leave till the first part of September, but last year they left in August. So if that's the case this year, then there's only going to be two batches like they were. So anyway, that's my update on my camera and my and deer and the woohoo. I got crows and ravens in my birdie bath, so it's really fun. And now looking at the clock, and I don't see anybody on the phones. So we got to take care of advertisers. And, you know, if there's anybody listening, will you just let us know? We could have a double Monica day. Monica in Mount Shasta, you must be there. And and how about Diane? Where are you? Somebody needs a treatment here. So pick up your phone, 888-298-5569, and stay right where you are, because Animal World continues straight ahead right here on Alternative Talk, AM 1150.
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0: Hey, y'all, Martha Norwalk, and thanks for, if you're there, spending part of your Sunday morning with us here, where I'm still not sure if anybody's out there, because phone has not rung. So 888-298-5569, we're here. We'd love to hear from you. And we did hear, once again, from Linda. VerticalEnergyWorldwide.com is her website. You can check her out there. And as we talked about in the last hour, she still offers a free introductory session to any of you that call or text her at the number I'm going to give you. And this is for new clients, obviously. But if she's worked with you on the radio or does today, if you would call in, that doesn't count. You can still have a free session with her off the air, either in person or remotely, whatever you choose. Check her out, verticalenergyworldwide.com, and then write this number down, call or text her if you would like a free session, 206-841-1992, 206-841-1992. And then remember, you know, I'm a animal behavior therapist and trainer, and I work with people and their animals privately when I'm not on the air here, and I help people understand their dogs. I customize and teach people how to live with their dogs. And I typically only have to see you once, I always do a free, no obligation telephone evaluation, so I'd love you to write my phone number down when I give it to you and hand it out to anybody who knows got problems with their dogs. Tell them I'll talk to them for free on the phone, and if I'm not the best one to help them, I probably know who is. But in most cases, we can just set up an appointment to come and see you, and usually can get everything under control for you in one session. So the number to hand out, just tell them it's a landline, so no text. They have to call me. 360-217-7258. All righty then. We're still here. We're still waiting. Not sure if now we know the phones are working because Monica didn't have any trouble getting through and talking to us, but we just aren't hearing from anybody, and certainly none of our regulars and so forth. But 888-298-5569. The next subject I'm going to, though, Linda and Nathan, Nathan, I didn't get to talk to you about it, and Linda, you haven't been here, but I'm thinking 4th of July and fireworks. And I'll tell you what, you know, I've always told you, you know, I think our neighborhood, you know, out here in the country, that they buy out their reservations, you know, and you know, we get, you know, those huge half stick of dynamites and all that kind of stuff. And it really loud and so forth. Well, last year it was way worse than it normally was. And especially on the 4th of July itself and that night. And at particularly very close to me and sounding like it's right coming from the middle of the state land and the forest. And there are some new people over on that side. And so I was thinking, okay, well, it's the new people that have moved in and all that sort of thing. Well, this 4th of July, it was worse than the last one. And I have never heard anything so loud and constant, that it was unbelievable. You know, I raised Robbie well, and I conditioned him well, and he was real good with fireworks and all that kind of stuff. And Nora, I would stay home on the 4th like I do, just to make sure nobody burns up, you know, because we're the trees and stuff, and that my animals stay stable. But if Robbie had still been here, the sound, the noise, you know, shaking the ground loud and big, I couldn't even have taken him outside of the house. While that stuff was going on, it was that bad. Now, and then when I stayed inside and watched, you know, the Lake Union fireworks on TV, as I'm watching them, what I'm hearing and feeling that's going on outside of my house, it feels like I'm on the platform where they're blowing off the fireworks. It was that big and loud. Well, since then, I've now learned what they're selling now, you know, at the reservations, and what's the big thing right now, which kind of explains what's going on here. Apparently, there's some kind of unit that you can buy now, and the point of it is the noise. It's not for the, you know, colors and the pretty fireworks. Because I actually went out, you know, like really late at night, just to make sure we're not burning up. But to see if I could figure out where all these blasts are coming from, and above the state land across me, the sky above would light up, but not in colors or anything, and no fireworks.
1: Just like a bright, big, bright white flash.
0: Right, just big, bright white stuff. So anyway, what I learned is about what they're doing, it's some kind of unit you buy, and it's made just for the noise. And once you activate it, it's like 350 blasts that take 4 or 5 minutes. And it costs $450.
2: Wow.
0: Well, once I heard that, it's like, that's what I'm hearing out there. Because it would be these blasting. It just, you feel like you're in a war zone. You know, for a moment, I had a flash about, what if this is like what it's like to live like in Ukraine when you're being bombed and stuff? It's got to be just terrifying.
1: That a bomb's bursting in air.
0: Yeah. Well, yeah. But, you know, but it's right in the, you know, there are bear out there and coyotes and cougar and all that kind of stuff. I just can't imagine what the wildlife's going through. But, you know, and then it would go silent for a minute or two, and then it started all over again. So apparently the people around here, there was no short of money to spend on these big sound blasting units, because that seems to be what's happening over and over and over again. And it started Friday evening and went through, you know, the weekend. It was worst during the night of the 4th, you know, Saturday night. But so I'm a long way around coming to this, Linda. It also made me think not only of the animals that are can be so traumatized, but all of this, but the level of these bombs and that sound. I'm wondering, you know, humans that have PTSD stuff, it's got to be really tough for them. But I think the this bioenergetic synchronization technique, the best therapy, the energy codes work and all of that, that's got to be helpful for people with PTSD. Do you work with that a lot? Why don't you talk to us about that?
2: Not that much. I've had a couple clients who were veterans who had that as an issue. Also have several clients that have experienced violence in their home and have PTSD from that. So, I mean, really, it's a trauma, you know. I mean, it's just a lot of trauma that people have experienced. And so the main difference I might see between somebody who has a diagnosis of PTSD, which is not made by me, somebody else, you know, they might have more to release than somebody who has had, you know, more like a traffic accident that was not fatal, that kind of thing. But it's a lot of held patterns that we experience, which are just natural to us to have that fight or flight response, because that's a defense.
0: Thinking, you know, if somebody of you relating to the story I'm telling, and you went through this 4th of July and it was bad with you and you were traumatized, that'd be a good reason to call in.
2: Well, yes.
0: Linda says, think about something. You can think about the way you felt or now you still feel, if you're maybe still upset about it. You know, I was hopeful that at some point, you know, since Italy has created fireworks that are soundless, that maybe we would, you know, wake up and do that sort of thing. But these new units they're selling, they aren't based on the pretty colors and the fireworks. It's all about the sound.
2: Yeah. Yeah. That's the point, is the biggest noise you could possibly make. Yeah.
0: Yeah. And it's like, do we really need to? I don't think we need that kind of stuff. But I also think, you know, when people are into that, I really don't think they think about anybody else. Or if they do, they don't care. So who knows? All righty. So I was hesitating a moment because Nathan was on the phone and I thought we had a caller coming in. But Nathan says false alarm, huh?
1: That was our other Monica from Mount Shasta giving us a
0: call. Oh, she and Monica, and you are out there.
1: But hey, is actually going out to take a hike. So we wish
0: Monica.
1: Her a great hike out there. And safe
0: take
1: on
0: a
1: the
0: hike,
1: hills.
0: Monica. well, anyway, at least we know she's out there. So that must mean that there are others of you out there. And maybe, I don't know, maybe you're listening while you're gardening or something like that. It is a lovely day to be outside. And like I said, you know, kind of this week we're in my sweet spot. You know, you stay in those low to mid 70s. That's just really nice. And have you noticed, at least up in, excuse me, in my neck of the woods, it seems that we have become more humid. Are either Linda or Nathan, are you noticing in your area, do you feel like it's more humid?
1: It has felt muggy. I also just got back from the Philippines, but...
0: Well, so you know, really know what humid
1: well,
0: is.
1: Well, actually, the humidity out there wasn't as bad as I thought it was going to be. It's worse in Chicago and Florida.
0: Wow.
1: So, I mean, their humidity while I was there, I checked the percentage, it was only like 79% humidity. So only just slightly more humid than we get over here. Because usually we're in the low 70s for humidity.
0: But I don't know. It just seems to me, and I'm hearing from other people who live out here, the same thing, that they feel like it's more humid. just generally speaking. And I kind of noticed that because even on the, you know, the lower, the nice temperature days, I still come in sometimes and I got to turn on a fan or something just to get the air moving because it you know, it's stuffy. It doesn't feel, you know, as good as, you know, so I like to get the air moving, and that seems to, just getting the air moving seems to make a big difference.
2: Yeah.
0: But it looks like we're pretty dry for the rest of the summer. Just remember the great trick of freezing plastic water bottles, the great big ones. You know, I like the 2 liter or something bottle. You freeze them, and then the frozen bottles you wrap in a dish towel, and you can sleep with them. And so if your living place overheats and you don't have air conditioning and stuff, frozen water bottles wrapped in dish towels is absolutely a gift from God, because you can help stay cool with that. That's what saved me. I learned that online, I think on the Nextdoor app. Remember, it was a
1: that heat dome we had?
0: When we had that heat dome and it went over 100 degrees.
1: 115, yeah. Not just over, but pretty yeah.
0: well.
1: Well,
0: I wasn't as hot. We got in my neighborhood, got I think like 104 or 106, somewhere in there. Some of the rest of us around here did get up to 115.
1: Well, but I was a 115 person, and I would have wished to have had 104. You know?
2: Yeah. Right. Me too.
0: But anyway, so but yeah, 104. I mean, that's just way past my tolerance level. Up until that point, I mean, the house that I'm in happens to be well insulated. So it stays, you know, at a cool and a reasonable temperature. And it has to stay above, you know, a certain temperature for a few days before it gets, you know, starts to get uncomfortable inside. And I had one little portable air conditioner on the one living end of the house, which was all I needed for all the years I was here. And, you know, I didn't use it that often, but for a while during the summer, once in a while, I'd turn it on and that sort of thing. When we had that heat dome and got over 100, oh, didn't even make a dent. And I'd talk about miserable. Those frozen water bottles saved my life. So that triggered me. I got a second little portable unit that for the other end of the house. And in the few years since then, if it has gotten really, really hot, then that is plenty. One at each end of the house, I can, you know, keep the house comfortable and all of that. But interesting thing is that, yeah, we've had consistent sun and heat, but it hasn't been, you know, way up in the high 80s all the time. I haven't even vented my bedroom air conditioner yet. I haven't needed it. Just a fan has been fine. Mm-hmm. I have used the one in the living area of the house from time to time, but it's as much for the humidity as it is for the temperature. So
1: that's one thing about the temperatures, thankfully, right now. It's been cool overnight, you know, not really getting above 60. So it's kind of seems counterintuitive, but what I would do is open my windows and stuff like that, let the place vent out overnight, let that cross breeze go through, and then during the day, close everything so it traps all of that overnight air inside, and it helps keep it very manageable during the day. And then just same thing.
0: Oh, yeah,
1: when
0: I know
1: it gets
0: you're
1: nighttime.
0: Reminding me. I read when that heat dome, that whole thing. You know, there was a lot of information being circulated about how to stay cool and all of that. And that was one of the things, and I did that because I do have screens on my windows and so forth. So I would watch the temperature. And then what they said was, okay, in the evening, when the temperature gets lower outside than it is inside, then you set up, you know, you open the windows, and if you can get a cross draft across your home, then you open the windows and you put a fan you know, facing inwards, blowing from outside in, at one window, so it helps blow the air out the other side. And then you put another fan in front of the opposite side, blowing out.
1: Yep.
0: And
1: create like a little wind tunnel.
0: Yeah, a little wind tunnel there. And boy, that worked really, that worked pretty well for me. And I could cool things off better. So I remember there were a lot of little tricks and stuff, but the best one was that frozen water bottle business.
1: I can't wait to try that. I mean, and it sounds kind of weird because in that case, I'm hoping for it to get very hot. But, you know, when the time should come, I'm definitely going to put that to use.
0: Well, I have a freezer in my garage, you know, and a lot of the reason I would have it in the first place is because I feed raw food, you know, to my cats. And so, you know, I need freezer space. But even though I have the air conditioners now, because, you know, there's no guarantee that, you know, we have another heat dome and I've got power, because if I don't have power, then it doesn't matter how many, if you have air conditioning or not. So I still have those frozen water bottles that are living in my freezer in the garage. And but I'll tell you, Jude, Linda, you know, our sound healer, you know, she's in a rental house that I swear was probably like my parents' house in Laurelhurst, you know, where I lived with my dad. That house had zero insulation, zero. I mean, you know, if we had to open a wall for something, there's just nothing there because of when it was built. And that house would get so hot. Well, this house that she lives in is like that. And then the weird thing is the windows, the almost all, like 99% of the windows in the house do not open. So you can't put an air conditioner in them. I mean, she had like two little windows in the house that open, so it's really problem. Anyway, I don't know how she survives, but like on those days where it's in the, you know, it's 85 or 90 outside, it's the same temperature inside her house, and the temperature goes up really fast, and it's very uncomfortable. But the thing that saves her, the frozen water bottles. Okay, so they're just a way of life for her in the summer, and that's how she gets through it. And she said it makes all the difference in the world. And I remember when I learned about that, I would sleep with two of them. Now you wrap them in a dish towel because of, you know, the frozen bottles. I thought they'd thaw out right away, you know, and you'd be in bed for a couple hours, they'd thaw out. No, they last a long time, and they're still mostly frozen by morning time. It's quite amazing, but the bottles sweat, you know, as they're melting. So you need to wrap them in a dish towel. But then I would, you know, lay on my back and put one under my arm on my right, left side, and one on under the right side. And then it's really amazing how it cools down your core that way and can keep you very comfortable.
1: You're like creating your own personal outdoor cooler for the most part, you know, just because, you know, the blankets, they're going to trap that cool air inside and insulate it from the outside. And your own little pocket of chilly air.
0: Now I can tell you that I also have tried all the cooling cloths and cloths and scarves and stuff, and that has been that world has been expanded.

0: Research shows, on average, car accident victims with a lawyer get over 3 times more money than those without one. Better off with Booha.
1: That you get them wet, wring them out, and then you put, they come in different sizes, but the one I ordered is kind of like a big rectangle, like you could put it over your whole shoulders and stuff. And then my friends tell me that that's what she does, and they stay cold for hours. And then she said she took it off and rolled it up and stuffed it away, and then when she got it, went, got home and got it out again, it was still cold. Sounds really good. Anyway, Nathan, you are right. It is time for us to take care of advertisers. I'm going to see if I can get you a name for that cooling cloth. 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So I'll check that out. In the meantime, stay right where you are. We're going to take care of our advertisers and continue. If anybody wants to sneak in a phone call, 888-298-5569. 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

0: 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If you do something for humans, animals, or the planet we live on, come join our Animal World family of advertisers. And if you're interested, shoot me an email, animalworldlive@hotmail.com. Yeah, righty then. I checked and found those cooling towels. And again, the best ones I've found and last the longest. And the brand name is Frog Togs, and with double G's. So F-R-O-G-G and then T-O-G-G-S. Frog Togs Chili Pad. Instant cooling towel, long-lasting, reusable, sports and outdoor neck towel, and this one is 33 inches by 13 inches. There were other sizes as well, but Frog Togs Chili Pads. And boy, they have really revolutionized this world of the cooling towels and you know, scarves and that sort of thing. So this seems to be the state of the art. So maybe I'll finally have something that works at the fair. How fun will that be? All righty then. So, you know, we are about out of time. And Linda, thank you so much for being here on our Sunday morning. I guess we're just going to have to assume that everybody's out working in their gardens or something. And hopefully they're listening
1: taking
0: along.
1: Hikes.
0: Yep. Oh, taking hikes. Well, yeah, Monica, you know, tell her, take a hike, Monica. And she did. Anyway, hope you have a wonderful hike out there. And it certainly is one of those days. And, you know, I've had a lot of clients recently that one of the things on with their dogs is they like to go hiking and want, you know, off leash, you know, following behavior and how to deal with hikes and stuff. So I've been doing a lot of that kind of educational work on sessions. So if you need help with your animal friends, all you got to do is call me. I'll talk to you on the phone for free and usually can get everything under control for you in one visit, 360-217-7258. But if you do decide to hire me and work with me, I give you free phone follow-up privileges afterwards so you can call me anytime and I'll coach you through what's going on. And we can always do follow-ups if you need, but that usually is not necessary. So, now Linda, you can reach her. But you can reach Linda, verticalenergyworldwide.com is her website. And she works out of the Intraspace facility at the old Rainier Brewery. And you can work with her in person or remotely. And remember, free session. If you are new to her as a client off the air, if she's worked with you on the air, doesn't count. You can still have a free session. And the number to call or text if you would like to get one, 206-841-1992. 206-841-1992. Ah, well. Do we have Nathan, anything going on? Are Mariners playing today?
1: Well, they're off to a good start. They're already up 4-0 against the Rays.
0: So okay, so maybe gave him a little extra boost here.
1: Must have stomped. I shared some of the stomping to the Mariners when it was time for some breaks, and I let you go a little bit longer. I gave some of that stomping over to them for some good luck.
0: All right. Well, and you guys, when you're down at the stadium and you're doing your Bigfoot thing, you make little promotional films, and you send You guys got some really creative camera techniques, or
1: we
0: you're getting really good. You're getting really good at catching those cans of beer.
1: Hell yeah, especially if I need to rob a home run from one.
0: But so, because you have to be altering, doing some kind of camera work with that stuff, aren't you?
1: Yeah, there is some little trick photography going in.
0: So when you do something like that, do you have to do that while you're filming it, or do you film it and then somebody edits it to make it look the way it does?
1: Well, we have three people there, including myself. So one person is being the filmer, and I'm, of course, you know, doing what I'm doing in a Bigfoot suit. And then they had somebody else. So what we were doing was, like, I was doing baseball actions, and in the middle of them all, a Miller Lite can would appear in my claws.
0: Yeah, you'd catch it, you know, you'd, like, jump, and all of a sudden you got a can in your hand sort of thing.
1: So I would just be in the middle of that action, and then I would pause, and then the person doing the filming would, of course, stay still, too. And then somebody would run up and then just insert a Miller Lite can into the my hands, and then I would finish the action, whatever it was.
0: Okay.
1: And they would cut up the video so it gets to the point where it is from me, you know, before and after taking that pause.
0: Well, it was really well done. So that's cool. So see, if you stick around here, folks, we'll, behind the scenes, we'll tell you how they do things. yeah, I wondered about that because it's quite well done. And it looks like, you know, there's some magic going on.
1: Yeah, we have some good creatives behind that team that goes along with me to allow these things to happen.
0: Wonderful. Wonderful. And I guess I should this month is going to be kind of similar to last month in that this is the last live show I'm going to do this month. Next week and the following week are going to be encores. And that's just because I can use a little extra time, you know, with my healing and processing and all that kind of stuff. But and what is going to help me do that is next weekend. Next weekend, next Saturday, is my annual, and do this every year, Kriya initiation, which is the spiritual breath technique that I learned from at Ananda and so forth. Anyway, that is a Kriya initiation weekend when newbies are initiated, and then vow renewals for us old folks that have been around for a while. Anyway, I usually just do, you know, the Saturday part, and then I'm here and do the show and all of that. But it really is a whole weekend, you know, of dive in spiritually. And I just decided this time I could really use the extra dive in spiritually for my own healing and benefit. So I'm going to take next weekend off so that I can do that and do Saturday as well as a Sunday and that sort of thing. So encore next week and the following week, and the next live show will be the first Sunday of August. And and mark your calendars, because we got an extra Sunday in August, the 23rd. I'm so excited. Dr. Jeff Young, Rocky Mountain Vet, is going to be live with us on the air. I just can't wait. I have to get over being a high school fangirl. Because you know, he just is such a big hero of mine. So anyway, we will talk again live on the first Sunday of August. Next two shows will be encores. Remember, Robin Alexis is back with Mystic Radio, and that's 8 a.m. Friday mornings, or you can go to the archives and listen or find it as a podcast. Linda, thank you so much. And if you want a free session with Linda, give her a call, 206-841-1992. And who did our music today, Linda, for the one call that we did have?
2: The music today was written and performed by Kevin McLeod at Incompetech.com.
0: All right. Thank you so much. And where are the Mariners playing, Nathan? They aren't here local, because, or otherwise you'd be there. So where are they?
1: They're in Tampa Bay right now.
0: So we can close out Animal World and go listen to the rest of the game, because it sounds like they're winning.
1: Yeah, and then a quick score update since I last provided it. Now it is 7-0 Mariners.
0: Woohoo! Well, yeah, better go tune in and enjoy it while you can.
1: Yeah.
0: Anyway, just hoping that everybody
1: still plenty
0: gets
1: of
0: you.
1: Baseball left in that game, though. It's only the fourth inning.
2: Yeah.
0: Okay. Then they might need us. So I'll shift to baseball. All righty, everybody. Thank you, Linda. Thank you, Nathan. So good to have you back. And they had a wonderful time and all that good stuff. And everybody, as always, I leave you with animals have feelings too. So treat your animal friends better than family. And please always be kind to, open your heart, and share your love with all living things. And we'll talk to you again next week.
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4: NBC News Radio, I'm Lisa Carton. Israeli Prime Minister Benjamin Netanyahu is warning Iran against attacking Israel. Appearing on Fox Sunday Morning Futures, Netanyahu vowed that Israel's response would be very forceful.
5: If Iran attacks Israel, either directly or through proxies, either with ballistic missiles or UAVs or killer drones, it will make a terrible mistake.
4: It comes as Netanyahu is set to visit the White House this week as President Trump weighs his military options in Iran. Tuesday's meeting will mark the first face-to-face talks between the two since the Iran conflict began in late February. It also comes as Trump says he's close to a decision on whether to launch a massive attack on Iran. Senator Chris Van Hollen is taking aim at President Trump's nuclear deal with Saudi Arabia. Appearing on ABC's This Week, the Maryland Democrat accused the president of hitting Saudi Arabia with a bait and switch by changing the terms of the deal.
6: It's complete whiplash for the Saudis. I mean, it just shows you cannot rely on the United States. You certainly can't count on the Trump administration.
4: An agreement had been reached on a nuclear deal that allows the kingdom to use American technology to build nuclear reactors. However, Trump said final approval of that deal is conditioned on Saudi Arabia joining the Abraham Accords to help normalize relations with Israel. Police in Germany say the suspect in this weekend's deadly attack on Berlin's Pride Festival is dead. According to officials, officers shot and killed the 21-year-old man after he charged at them with a knife when they tried to arrest him today. Authorities say one woman was killed and at least 29 others were injured Saturday night when the suspect drove a truck into a crowd and began attacking people with a machete near the Brandenburg Gate. Germany's interior minister told a news conference all the evidence points to an Islamist terror attack. 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Florida is scheduled to execute two inmates in one day, Lisa Taylor reports.
7: Former police officer James Duckett had his March execution date stayed due to an inconclusive DNA test. Duckett was convicted for a 1988 rape and murder of an 11-year-old girl. He's now scheduled to be put to death on Tuesday, the same day that Dominic Anthony Ochocone is set to die for the 1986 murder of his ex-girlfriend's parents. If both executions go forward, it would be the first time in the modern era of the death penalty that Florida has carried out two executions in one day. It will also make Ochocone the oldest person executed in Florida's modern history.
4: Five people were injured in a mass stabbing in Old Sacramento. Rich Cassone has details on the weekend attack.
8: Police responded to a call in the historic district early Saturday morning. KCRA says officers found three men who had been stabbed. Those men were sent to a local hospital for treatment. Two more men later showed up at the hospital with stab wounds from the same attack, according to police, who say all of the victims are now in stable condition. Three people of interest have been detained, and police continue to investigate.
4: In Los Angeles, traffic is flowing again on Sunset Boulevard after an over 100-year-old water main broke a week ago in West Hollywood, turning streets into rivers and shutting down the famous boulevard. L.A. Department of Water and Power confirmed the street reopened after repairs were completed overnight Friday and residents were relieved.
9: I feel great about it. I am a little surprised, but happy they were able to get it done so quickly, just for all of us who live up here.
4: Crews worked 24/7 to get the traffic flowing again and hit several setbacks along the way, including new leaks in the pipe. Despite those, they achieved their goal of reopening the road. Work will continue and crews will return in the coming weeks to complete the permanent street paving. And Comic-Con has taken over downtown San Diego for the weekend with 135,000 people attending the event. San Diego's largest convention runs through today. Lisa Carton, NBC News Radio.
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1: And now for your alternative talk weather outlook. For your Sunday, we'll have increasing clouds throughout the day, which might cause a small rain shower or two in the evening, giving us a high near 73 and southwest winds between 7 and 9 miles per hour. Overnight, mostly cloudy with a low around 59. For tomorrow, we start to clear back up for a mostly sunny day, bringing us a high near 79 and a low around 60. And finally for Tuesday, partly sunny skies, high near 76.
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13: So it's not just about how do I communicate with my partner. No, we've been talking since the very beginning, even though this is about relationships, about the guy in this case, the guy mm-hmm. themselves. Mm-hmm. That's the signal. And if you're not going to take the steps to take care of yourself, are you ready to do the difficult work right. in the relationship?
14: Hello, everyone. Thank you for joining me, and welcome to the Glenn Gilbert Connection, where we cultivate relationship wisdom for the seasoned man. I'm your host, Glenn Gilbert, and joining me today are two special guests, Ashley Knebel.
15: You got it.
14: And J.D. Winneken. Both are certified human potential coaches, and both are hosts of the Staying Power podcast. Thank you so much for joining me today.
13: Thanks for having us.
15: Happy to be here. Thanks for having us on.
14: Perfect. So I just wanted to jump right in and just get a little background as to how you how you both can
13: this
14: help.
13: Is normal
14: this is normal okay
13: this is normal for her
14: nice
13: yeah
14: how you both can help say those guys that are in a long-term relationship or in a relationship or in a marriage where they find themselves, and I'd like to say coasting along, I'd interpret that as kind of going downhill, where they're coasting along. They're not sure why the relationship is maybe failing or not going the way they like or getting the output they like. Or even for those guys that were in a long-term relationship and are have now divorced and they're unsure of where to go. Basically, how do these guys that are suffering, what do they need to do and how should they go about kind of turning things around? Basically, how should they level back up?
13: That's a big question. And an important one. I think it might help right here at the outset to explain a little bit about our approach as certified human potential coaches, because it is its own approach. The type of coaching we do is first and foremost focused on the person themselves. So while we do coach a lot of people in relationships and clients bring relationship challenges to us, we spend a lot of time talking about the person in the relationship, one right in front of us. Mm-hmm. So to answer your question in a general sense, broad term that we can certainly dig into, is they start with themselves, right? The work is theirs.
14: Mm-hmm.
13: To improve one's relationship, one must do the work themselves. One must go through the process of self-discovery, go through the process of emotional integration, go through the process of learning how to sit with themselves, right, both all the things they like about themselves and the things they don't, whatever emotions they're feeling. And then in that process, by better connecting with themselves, they can better navigate and see for themselves what are the ways that they can better connect, mm-hmm, in their relationships. And that's generally true, each one of these things is very, very specific to each of those people, right? So not everything always looks the same, what mm-hmm that might look like. Because every relationship is, of course, its own dynamic. You have two people, each hopefully entire individuals,
14: mm-hmm,
13: right, who are stand free, and then that relationship is almost like a third entity. Mm-hmm. Carl Jung called it the third.
14: Mm.
13: That's its own entity, and that's going to look different from couple to couple because each person is different person to person.
14: Mm-hmm.
13: So while generally speaking what I've told you is the approach, it always looks different, doesn't it, Ashley, from mm-hmm from person to person and what they end up focusing on and what they end up seeing.
15: Yeah. Well, and I would say too, to your question, you were asking like, what should they be doing? I would actually reframe the question of what can they be doing?
14: Mm.
15: Because a should is already setting an expectation of like, this must be done or I will fail. Mm. And if it's more open of like, what can I do? That's a question of possibility. Right. So they already feel like there is no ceiling, that they can improve, that there's hope, that there is potential. There's all these things that they're going to be able to strive for.
14: Mm-hmm.
15: Because if it's a should, as we've been taught, are usually stories mm-hmm that you have made up in your own head, your own expectations, your own fears. And you're like, I must level up to that.
14: Mm-hmm.
15: When in reality, it's not even reality.
14: Right.
15: So I would reframe the question just to, from the start, for people who are listening or people who are coming to you with questions, mm-hmm, is let's look at what you can do in this situation.
13: Yeah, try it out, right?
14: Mm-hmm.
13: Because that's part of what we do too, is helping people connect with their inherent agency,
14: mm-hmm,
13: their ability to make their own choices, to see what's the best thing for them, right? The capacity to do things differently.
14: Sure.
13: That's going to involve some trying, you know, some trial and error is the term I was looking for. Some trial and error. There are going to be some things that have worked, and we sometimes suggest that, like, you know, we've had clients before, we'll tell a client, we've had clients who've tried this.
14: Mm-hmm.
13: How does that sound to you? Is that something you might feel like could work for you? Yes or no? Okay, well then we say, okay, what would that look like in your context? How would that play out? What are some ways you could put this forward in your own life? And they're doing the choosing. So we're not the kind of coaches that, like a basketball coach, writes up a play, tells everybody, you go out and do this exactly this way and you're going to score the basket. Ours mm-hmm is very collaborative, side by side, help asking a lot of questions, helping them kind of see things maybe they haven't seen before, consider possibilities. Mm-hmm. I love that word, possibility, Ashley. Mm-hmm. I think it's key. And then they try those out and they come back to us whenever the next session is. Mm-hmm. We talk about how did it go. And hopefully over time, they're taking more of a sense of control over the choices they're making. And then they can show up better for themselves and then in their relationship.
14: Right. Yeah, for me, it was like years ago, and I was just in such a bad spot, just really devastated from mm-hmm a divorce, not sure where I was going, what I was doing, struggling with personal and professional relationships,
13: mm-hmm,
14: wanting to prevent those from falling apart and just not happy with the outcomes and just asking myself, what do I need to do to change this? And that's kind of, I think for me, it was something to where I really had to be, I got to be forceful with myself. I can't just be like, oh, what should I do? And that's why I think I was phrasing it the way I was phrasing mm-hmm it. Like, I got to do something.
13: When you say forceful with yourself, mm-hmm, I think that's a powerful word.
14: Mm-hmm.
13: What do you mean by that? Like, how did that play out and what did that look like?
14: I think in general, it was a way of motivating myself.
13: Okay.
14: I was totally sedating myself with video games. Just like it's during COVID. I'm not doing anything. I can't go outside. I can't even go mountain biking. I've got nothing going on. I'm new to the area. I'm just going to sit around. I'll work all day and then play video games all night and just repeat and rinse and repeat.
13: You know?
14: And it's just, this is not, after a little while, like, this is not who I want to be. And this is not the outcomes I want at all. And I'm not having the relationships with my family, not having relationships with my friends that I want, and especially not having the relationships at work that I want.
13: Mm-hmm.
14: And I'm like, this has got to change. And it took me a while before I started really going, okay, what am I doing wrong? Kind of what both of you are alluding to is, where do you start? Where can we begin this? And it's looking at yourself, right?
13: Mm-hmm.
14: Looking at yourself and going, what am I accountable for? Mm-hmm. What can I start doing? And how can I start leveling up and improving myself?
13: Okay. Yeah, that makes sense. So you took some steps then to do different than what you were doing.
14: Yeah. Yeah. I didn't reach out to anybody. I reached out to a few people, did some therapy, that kind of stuff. But the friend circle was pretty small. I wasn't depending upon my family at all. I was estranged from them. And so it was like, I have a few people from work and a couple guys I know. And that was really about it. So for me, there was a lot of isolation.
13: Mm-hmm.
14: And I'm like, I got to start changing something and mm-hmm. just start looking at, you know, what am I accountable for? How am I accountable for the relationship outcomes? You know, what am I doing that are causing problems with this?
13: Mm-hmm.
14: And just kind of going from there, really just looking in the mirror and go, what am I accountable for?
13: Mm-hmm.
14: And that really helped a lot.
13: Mm.
14: So.
15: I really like that. Good for you. I mean, to be honest, like, that's a really good resolution that you had for yourself. If you had mm-hmm. no outside person, like, knocking on your door, like, mm-hmm. wake up, Glenn, what are you doing?
14: Right.
15: Your sunshine mm-hmm. outside.
14: Like, right. Oh, there is? Yeah. I was like, oh, yeah. I guess there is.
15: Occasionally, you know, yeah. the fog blows over.
14: Right.
13: Yeah.
14: Right.
13: Well, and that's a great example of what we were talking about, what Ashley was mentioning, is you decided you had to figure out, in order for you to figure out how to better show up in your relationships, you were taking a good look at your relationship with yourself and your own choices
14: mm-hmm.
13: and your own environment.
14: Mm-hmm.
13: So you're isolating,
14: mm-hmm.
13: right? And then there's a big difference between isolation and solitude. Right? Solitude mm-hmm. can be a really productive place to be, a 100%. Really comforting place to be, right? We can recharge in solitude. 100%. We bleed out in isolation,
14: mm-hmm.
13: right? And so that's a relationship dynamic with yourself, it sounds like, you had to confront.
14: Absolutely.
13: And that's the thing. The phrase that keeps coming to mind is one I use a lot with clients, particularly men, mm-hmm. and this seems to resonate with them, mm-hmm. that the common denominator in every relationship you've been in is you.
14: Mm-hmm.
13: This is true for women too, and anybody. But that's, and so when you look in the mirror, there's a really good chance that's the source of your biggest problems.
14: Mm-hmm.
13: But it's also the beginning of your solution.
14: Mm-hmm.
13: Same thing. And so you can take a look at it and go, yeah, I need to be accountable for this, this, and this. And we can certainly help people see that as coaches. But mm-hmm. then we focus on, yes, and mm-hmm. here's what you can actually do.
14: Mm-hmm.
13: You have the capacity, you have the agency, and we can give you suggestions. But if people can discover those for themselves and what works mm-hmm. for them, what is aligned with their own values, with the things that matter to them, in their own life, they're going to navigate so much more effectively towards the relationships that they want to have, whether mm-hmm. it's a romantic one with family members, with friends, with coworkers.
14: Mm-hmm.
13: And so that moment for you sounds like it was kind of a series of realizations taking you down a path that we would, as coaches, very much recognize.
14: Cool. Yeah. I was to the point where I'm just not digging the outcomes and I needed to change something. What do you both see is a major hurdle? Where someone comes to you and they're saying, yeah, I'm kind of bottoming out, or I'm stagnant, or I just got out of a relationship and I know something's wrong. And you've talked to them and you've given some suggestions, and it's a couple months later, or maybe even a year later, of just, okay, dude, you really haven't progressed. You got out of this 20-year relationship. We see what you're doing. You come to us, you've talked to us, but we're not seeing any improvement. Or would you even go there? Would you even say something like that? If you see that it's like disguise.
15: I would say that's not quite the verbiage that I would use, just from me.
14: Am
15: as
14: I being
15: a coach?
14: Too harsh? Am I just being
15: I mean,
14: that's
15: I
14: one
15: can
14: of my
15: be
14: problems.
15: Harsh,
14: I'm
15: but as
14: too
15: a
14: blunt. I'm, yeah.
15: As a potential coach, right? Like,
14: yeah.
15: We focus on the potential. Our focus is forward.
14: Mm-hmm.
15: We don't always look at the past. You know, there are nuggets of knowledge and things that you can learn from in the past and then grow from, but we're very forward focused. A common thread that I find in clients and just people that I've talked to, if they have said that they're, you know, working on things and yet there's no like factual progress to be able to see like, okay, you're making, you know, efforts and whatnot, is they usually don't actually trust themselves. They have, you know, decided that all my best decisions got me here, or a decision that I innately was like, that's probably a good idea, whether you said it out loud or in your mind.
14: Right.
15: Every single day decisions compound and then you end up where you are in your life. And a lot of times people struggle because they're like, I thought I was making really good decisions and I ended up here. So how can my best ideas and decisions land me in such a bad spot. What am I supposed to do?
14: That's kind of what, JD, you were alluding to earlier, is what is the common denominator? And I told you guys this joke, and I'm just going to say it anyway. Like, the guy goes to the therapist and is saying, oh, my past five wives are just horrible. I don't know what's going on with all these women out there. And the therapist is saying, what's a common denominator, my friend?
13: Mm-hmm.
14: You know, and he goes, oh, I don't know.
15: I'm dating women.
14: Yeah, I'm dating women. What's the problem?
13: Yeah, yeah, right. But it's always outward.
14: Mm-hmm. Yes, this is really important to be like, okay, taking some accountability and just mm-hmm. recognizing the, I like to call it the output, to mm-hmm. where you got. Yeah. Yeah.
15: Well, and there's things that you can do too. Like if you, mm-hmm. and they sound so basic, and sometimes people have scoffed at them when they hear they're like, really? But I mean, like, assuming that if they're in such a bad spot, that maybe their environment that they live in is not up to par of where they would feel better about themselves. I'm like, go make your bed.
13: Mm-hmm.
15: Go clean up your kitchen.
14: Actually, that's my line. Go make your bed.
15: Start
14: my
15: I stole it
14: then.
15: From you. Yeah. But
13: brush
15: I mean,
13: teeth.
15: Like, yeah, do things
13: teeth.
15: Very consistently every single day that you know you're going to show up for yourself and you can mm-hmm. count on yourself that it's going to get done.
14: Mm-hmm.
15: And those sound so small and trivial, but really they are the most foundational blocks that you can build yourself up on.
14: Right.
15: Because how many times did you know, people have said like, oh, I'm going to go out running today. And then they're like, eh, I don't want to go. And then they cancel on themselves. Mm-hmm.
14: Right.
15: You are now losing trust and confidence in yourself. But if you actually keep your own word with yourself and you start building up your trust, you're like, wow, I can make good decisions and I can stick with them.
13: Well, and underneath that, even going to another layer of this, and something Ashley and I talk about quite a bit, you ask about what are the common hurdles. That is definitely one. Connected to that is, I see an inability / unwillingness or difficulty in sitting with difficult feelings.
14: Mm.
13: With, in some cases, being able to name them.
14: Mm-hmm.
13: I've had clients who wouldn't be able to name an emotion if you put the card up in front of them that said that.
14: Oh, yeah.
13: You're angry. You're sad.
14: Oh, well, I can relate to that 100%.
13: Right. I could too. Yeah. Once upon a time.
14: Yeah. It used to be so difficult to be like, well, what do you want out of life? What do you mm-hmm. want? You know, like, oh, I can't say anything. What do you provide to people? Oh, blah, blah, blah. And here's a list of 50 things I can mm-hmm. provide to somebody else. But what can you provide for yourself? Nothing.
13: Right. And those feelings can be really tough. And so learning to trust yourself has a lot to do from our vantage point with learning to see that emotions are fleeting. They're temporary. That's the one thing they all have in common is that they always pass.
14: Mm-hmm.
13: And if we think about our life experience, our happy moments are really happy and they don't stay all the time. Neither do our worst moments. Mm-hmm. And instead, so they kind of move through and we don't have to be scared of them. We don't have to try to numb them out. We also don't have to wallow in them. And we certainly don't have to feed the stories. That's what Ashley was talking about with stories. Because mm-hmm. chances are, what's causing a lot of angst for men in the situation that you laid out at the beginning of the show and for those hurdles that you're talking about is they want to get from how do I stop feeling this crappy?
14: Mm-hmm.
13: How do I stop feeling this uncertain? How do I start feeling more confident? All the good things. We want to go over there. Well, to get there, one has to acknowledge and recognize and experience that difficult feelings are a part of life.
14: Mm-hmm.
13: And we don't have to run from them. We can actually use them to our advantage. If we can name them, if we can feel them, and recognize that we can be okay when we're not okay,
14: mm-hmm.
13: we can actually better connect with ourselves, our body, our mind, and make better decisions and get to trust ourselves, as Ashley was pointing out, because in difficult times or challenging times, we can learn ways to keep ourselves centered and grounded so that we can see better what our options are and how best to show up in a relationship. And if we think about, you know, like a romantic relationship, wouldn't we all want to show up in such a way going, wow, she's really upset with me right now, or he's really upset with me right now. I'm really uncomfortable and I know how to sit with this and I can listen to myself and I'm not going to overreact and I don't have to tell myself a story about him or her, about myself. I can be right here.
14: Mm-hmm.
13: Wouldn't we all love that? And when our clients experience that for the first time, even if it's just for a second,
14: mm-hmm.
13: it's changing. It's like they've just discovered for the first time what something sweet tastes like or what something salty tastes like when they've had no idea. Because in the end, we can describe all of these things. We can say, this is all the things you can do, and this is how it feels to be sitting with your feelings. That's like trying to explain to someone like what swimming in the ocean is like.
16: Right.
13: Standing on the shore saying, when you swim, it's like this and the water feels like this. And they're going, this is great. I appreciate the info. The only way they're going to know exactly what that is, is to go swim in the ocean.
14: Of course.
13: Right.
14: Of course.
13: So that's sort of what we're talking about.
14: Right.
13: It's connecting to that. So those two hurdles together, I think, are the same one. Sitting with discomfort, learning to trust yourself, and the ability to connect with that is where the agency piece comes in, where the growth comes in.
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15: There's something that when I talk with my clients that I try and frame it this way, and I've had very good success. So for everybody out there,
13: oh, I know where
15: give
13: you're
15: it
13: going.
15: A shot.
13: I love this.
15: Well, because, you know, like in life, like he was saying, emotions are fleeting, right? Mm-hmm. And they come and go. But there are certain ones that we really enjoy experiencing, right? Like happiness, joy, sometimes anger actually feels really good to expel and express and feel, right? And so I tell my clients, like, imagine that you have a house and you have a knock on the door and there's little children there on the porch and it's very stormy outside. It's little children, or if you don't like kids, it's puppies, or, you know, something so cute and innocent that needs help.
14: Like you love.
15: Yeah, they, you know, they need something. Knock on the door and you let happiness in. You're like, oh, I love happiness. Come on in. Come out from the storm. Joy's there. Excitement. Fun. You're like, yeah, everyone, come on in. And then grief shows up. Or sadness. And you're like,
13: Loneliness.
15: Yeah. I don't really like you. Are
14: Fear.
15: You really going to leave them
13: Fear.
15: Outside?
14: Yeah.
15: Are you going to leave those ones outside? No. You're still going to bring them in because they're little children or little puppies and they still need your attention. Now, that doesn't mean that they have to sit and spend the night in your house. Mm-hmm. You can just let them sit on the couch until the storm passes,
14: right.
15: And then they will go on their way.
14: Right.
15: But a lot of times people, if you reframe the uncomfortable things that they're feeling and know that you can still welcome it in, and having it in you is not going to destroy you. It's not going to make you so paralyzed that you can't function,
14: right.
15: Because it will pass.
14: Right.
15: But in the experiencing of it sitting there and then passing, you're healing.
14: Right.
13: And that is actually the pathway.
14: Mm-hmm.
13: It's not minimizing that. It's not intellectualizing your way around that. It's actually through that.
14: Mm-hmm.
13: It's actually feeling that. Mm-hmm. And it's actually learning to trust that you can do that without falling off the deep end that we're all worried about, right? When we feel negative, difficult emotions, we're all worried we're never going to come back.
14: Yeah.
13: I'm going to break in half. I'm going to die.
14: Yeah.
13: No.
14: Yeah.
13: No. Chances are no. It's
14: yeah.
13: not going to happen.
14: Like right. the book, The Power of Now by Eckhart Tolle.
13: Oh, yeah.
14: The Power of Now is a great,
13: yes.
14: great read, especially to kind of get an idea of where what you're talking about.
13: Mm-hmm.
14: If you want to sit back and, you know, don't have access to either of you, I think it's a great book to start.
13: It is. It is. And it's Tolle is very he's very matter of fact and very compassionate and very focused on. And it's a different exercise. For me, when I read it, I had a similar reaction. I was like, wow.
14: Mm-hmm.
13: This is not even a conceptual framework I'd ever thought about before.
14: Right.
13: And I was fortunate enough that I was doing coaching at the time with a certified human potential coach. So it really resonated.
14: Right.
13: And she didn't even recommend it. I found it from a recommendation from a friend of mine.
14: Yeah, me too.
13: And that is really good, because in the end, as important as it can be to know about our past, Therapists help us with that. That's an area we don't dig into because we're not therapists.
16: Right.
13: As important as it is to know that, you know, to kind of know ourselves, as important as it is to set our goals for the future and knowing where we want to go, healing and moving forward happens right here, right now.
16: Mm-hmm.
13: Healing is not done in the past. Healing is done right here. And I'm not the only person to say that. So I think Tola has said that.
16: Yeah. It's an immersion. It's mm-hmm. just sitting in it and accepting it and taking accountability for it.
13: Mm-hmm.
16: And I think the house analogy is fantastic, where you're going to welcome all these great things in your world, but you're not welcoming, you know, fear or frustration or any of these things. You know, I would always go, I go to the why. Why am I not doing that? That's just me mm-hmm. trying to analyze the whole thing.
13: Mm-hmm.
16: But immersing yourself in that feeling and just being going, just okay, I'm in it. I'm here now. I'm doing the breathing exercises, I'm doing the eye exercises, doing the hair exercises, the whole bit. And then, wow, I'm still alive afterwards. This is pretty impressive.
13: Because every feeling we're getting is coming through. It's funny, we think about them all the time, mm-hmm. but our emotions and our feelings actually come from other sources, mm-hmm. right? When we're walking somewhere at night and we get that sense that something going over there is a bad idea,
16: mm-hmm.
13: our brain is telling us that, but it's taking in input from the body, mm-hmm. right? There's a sensibility about it. And so our feelings are all telling us something. They're taking input in, not just through the eyes, not just through the nose, not just through the ears, all the things we normally talk about,
16: mm-hmm.
13: but through the body itself. And then they're all interpreting that all together. And so our fear or our grief, even if we can identify, this is what I'm sad about, this is what I'm afraid about. Mm-hmm. If we can pause and be curious about mm-hmm. the possibility of what this might be teaching us, and we learn, and we coach on this, ways to kind of, okay, whoa, this is happening. I'm feeling this and I'd like to stay with it. Here are some things I can do to calm myself down, stay grounded.
16: Mm-hmm.
13: Then asking, what can this tell me? What can I learn from this? What can I do? And then to experience oneself going through it, not blocking it off, not doubting it, not slamming the door, not even holding on and white knuckling through it, but actually letting it move
16: mm-hmm.
13: goes a long way. And men in particular have a really hard time with this because we are not taught and we are actually conditioned from a very young age to go the opposite direction.
16: Mm-hmm.
13: Be strong, be stoic, even though we don't mean it the way we say it, and don't show emotion, be the fixer, mm-hmm. right? And be strong above all things. And then the message is strong means being immune to any difficult feeling.
16: Right.
13: And we celebrate that as tough.
16: Yeah, because that's possible.
13: Uh-huh.
16: That's always possible, 100%, right?
13: Right.
16: You can always be immune to all this kind of stuff. No. But yeah, I think at a young age, all of those lessons, good or bad, that's mm-hmm. what we're used to growing up.
13: Yep.
16: And then we get comfortable with that,
13: mm-hmm.
16: and we don't, to move on from something like that where it's, you know, detrimental to your output,
13: mm-hmm.
16: it's we don't know any better. And that was one of my major struggles, is going, but this is what I was taught. This mm-hmm. is what I know. This mm-hmm. is ingrained in me. This is what I had to do to survive as a little kid.
13: Does that resonate with you, Ashley, based on your working with clients, the men in your life? Did what we were sure. just talking about, does that resonate to you as true?
15: Yeah. And I mean, to be honest, I feel utterly awful for you guys because I can't imagine being raised and taught like you're not allowed to express. You know, you just have to like safeguard all of that and just hope that it just turns to ash and blows away mm-hmm. because when your life goes up in flames,
16: right.
15: you should address it. You shouldn't just ignore it.
16: Right.
15: But even like now when, as adults, when you guys go through hardships, it's like, does the same lessons as a child still apply? How can they?
16: Right.
15: Because as children, you're not as cognitively aware and evolved and matured as you are as a grown man. So now you have all these ideas of like, well, these are other possibilities, these are other scenarios, and I don't know how to be a strong person and ignore everything in that kind of environment.
13: Well, and you've seen it in your own life, right? I mean, have you seen the men in your life struggle with this?
15: Mm-hmm.
13: You've seen that.
15: Oh, absolutely.
13: Yeah.
15: Yes.
13: Yeah, and it's detrimental,
15: yeah.
13: right? It's detrimental.
15: Yeah.
13: It's just like having a wall up.
15: Mm-hmm.
16: Right.
15: And
16: right?
15: I've yeah. seen some who recognize and are willing to be courageous enough to tear down the wall and see what's on the other side of it.
16: Mm-hmm.
15: Understanding that it's fearful to know what they might find on the mm-hmm. other side and what mm-hmm. they're going to experience. And I have also seen them who are like, I'm going to keep the wall up.
16: Mm-hmm.
15: I'm fine being in isolation. And I, you know, I'm just going to keep pressing on, even though it's literally destroying them.
16: Yeah, that it's all, it comes down to that choice.
15: Mm-hmm.
16: If they want to do something about it or not, if they're mm-hmm. comfortable and they don't see any detriment to it, Okay.
13: Yeah. Well, and I will say we usually don't get clients that aren't willing to go after.
16: Why would they reach out
13: right,
16: to you?
13: Right. Why would they? They don't come to us.
16: Yeah.
13: Right.
16: They're like, so, I'm fine. Your life is a disaster. Oh, that's good.
13: Right. Well, it's actually one reason why we do our show and mm-hmm. why a show like this one is so important is because this is the area where people can hear, whoa, wait, there's another way?
16: There are alternatives.
13: There's another way for me to think about this, to act on this. You know, mm-hmm. so if that's why we do it, because right. being a coach, your clients are kind of self-selecting. Like they come to you because they've heard that you do this or somebody else has given them a word of mouth, mm-hmm. you know, endorsement. But a lot of men, I know this was the case for me, and it sounds like it was the case for you, Glenn, mm-hmm. is that I didn't even know there was even a problem. It was, is this what life is? I'm miserable. Like my relationships right. don't work. I keep blowing them up. I keep undercutting them. I keep blocking myself off, even though I don't want to. I didn't even know there was another way of this. I mean, I can really empathize with what you were saying at the stop at the top of the show, feeling just shredded,
16: yeah,
13: and lost. And my best thinking brought me here. And I even felt that way actually having done a lot of therapy. I did recovery work. Addiction is in my life. Mm-hmm. And I'd done all these things and I still found myself emotionally getting wrapped around the axle around relationship stuff. Mm-hmm. And that took this kind of coaching for me to kind of get to go, whoa, wait a minute. There's another way to do this. And it never occurred to me that I could learn to trust what was already hardwired into my central nervous system and into my emotional state that could take me where I had always wanted to go. And that was liberating.
16: Yes. The level of uncomfortableness, I don't know, I can't think of a better word.
13: It's a great
16: just
13: word.
16: Being uncomfortable with, oh my gosh, I'm thinking or considering going out of my comfort zone. This is what I am so comfortable. Even though it's unhealthy, people tell me I'm not doing well, I'm seeing outcomes that are just very poor, but it's comfortable. And you two are providing this suggestion that it could be different.
13: Mm-hmm.
16: That's so uncomfortable.
13: And it's all in you. That's right. The thing. Because right. then we got to show up for it.
16: Right. Take accountability.
13: We got to show up for it.
16: And do some action.
13: Uh-huh.
16: And it's, this is what I do. It's like when I'm sitting around I should go to the gym. Well, you know, I don't. And doing that whole process, half hour later, I'm like, forget about it. I'm going to watch some YouTube videos and just sit here and eat my Cheetos. I'm good. I don't need to go lift. Rather than just going, I scheduled my lift. It's on my calendar. Got to go.
13: Yeah.
16: Holding yourself accountable. And I think that's what you were talking about the other day.
13: Yeah.
16: Is you've made yourself accountable for spin class.
13: Oh, yeah. Yeah. Yeah. I made that non-negotiable.
16: And it's just a little thing. It's kind of like making your bed every morning.
13: Mm-hmm.
16: It's just brushing your teeth, especially prior to a date. Brush your teeth, guys.
13: Yeah.
16: You know, please, as she said,
13: right. Well, and for Ashley, that's like jujitsu for you, right?
15: Yeah.
13: Literally. No. It's like, that's her non-negotiable.
15: Yeah.
13: That's like
15: that
13: her thing.
15: That and kickboxing.
13: That's what she does.
16: Yeah.
13: You know, and we actually talk about that quite a bit because those things are important. Like that example you said of kind of putting off something, you know, you should do or you want to do, but then for whatever reason, you end up not doing it and you're eating Cheetos.
16: Right.
13: That's a marker by itself on some level. Like, if you're in a relationship and someone sees that, I'm going to go to the gym. Okay. You plan to go to the gym. Then you don't go to the gym. I thought you were going to the gym, honey. Yeah, I just decided not to do that and sit and eat Cheetos. Now, your partner might just go, okay, whatever. But it does give out a signal about what choice you actually made.
16: Yeah.
13: The easier choice was made in that moment. Right?
16: Oh, yes.
13: And rather than the difficult one, and in relationships for them to be healthy, we got to have two healthy people taking care of their own stuff.
16: Right.
13: Because healthy finds healthy. Unhealthy finds unhealthy. Right. The old adage from Taoism is water seeks its own level and finds it.
16: Right.
13: So if you want to level up, right, you got to level that up first. And that other person then can level with you if you're in connection with them, because they'll see, like, okay, I can do that. You might find a way to go together to the gym.
16: Mm-hmm.
13: But it's not going to work, and that's a signal, whether we like it or not. So it's not just about how do I communicate with my partner. Note, we've been talking since the very beginning, even though this is about relationships, about the guy, in this case, the guy themselves.
16: Mm-hmm.
13: That's the signal. And if you're not going to take the steps to take care of yourself, are you ready to do the difficult work in the relationship?
16: Right.
13: maybe not.
16: Right.
15: And I will say from like a woman's perspective,
16: yeah.
15: a man that says he's going to do something and then follows through is wildly attractive because a lot of people don't keep their word anymore.
16: Mm-hmm.
15: So if they're, you know, if like woman looking to a man and he's like, no, I'm going to go to the gym and then he goes. And even though I'm like, wow, he's had a really stressful day. He's got a lot on his plate. And I would understand if he's like, I'm just so burned out. Like, it's not going to happen tonight.
13: Because
15: but he's still
13: that's honest.
15: Keep that. Yes.
13: Because that'd be honest.
16: The biggest suggestion I would give to guys out there, and this is what I had to do too, is if you're just getting out of a relationship, and let me know if this is, you know, wrong advice or something. But my suggestion is, and just because it worked for me, is don't, if you just got out of a relationship, don't pursue another relationship right away. Don't just be like, okay, all right, my 20-year relationship just ended and I think I'll go out for a walk now. It's been a good month since that you know, papers were filed and I'm good to go. Let me go out for a walk, and if I see someone, I'm going to say hi and introduce myself and see if I can get a date. I would be, you know, that's, if you want to do that, cool. But what are your current boundaries that you're working with? What are you doing to hold yourself accountable for your own actions? Because this other person, you're going to start laying stuff on her.
13: Mm-hmm. Well, do you even know who you are?
15: Yes.
16: Right.
15: That was what I was going to say.
16: And
15: you've spent years, like your whole life was woven in with somebody else's life. And,
16: right.
15: you know, if it was 20 years, 10 years, a year, you still have to extract yourself out of that. And then there's a lot of pieces of you that you're like, I don't know who this is because right. they left with the other person.
16: Right.
15: And how much of this is really me and how much of this was compromised yeah. for the other person.
13: It's that third, when that third disintegrates,
16: mm-hmm.
13: you've had two people who have changed over the course of that relationship. Mm-hmm. So the person you were coming in before you met, you might have known yourself maybe.
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2: Welcome back to the Glenn Gilbert Connection. We now continue with more relationship wisdom for the seasoned man and woman.
16: There's ways to be intuitive, and then there's ways to be like, I'm going to ignore every red flag out there.
13: Yeah. Yeah.
16: And
15: everyone loves a good carnival.
16: Yeah, and everybody else is going, really? Everybody loves a good carnival. Everybody loves a good parade.
15: Right.
16: Yeah.
13: Not when the rides break down and people fall off.
16: Though. This is like the greatest.
15: You find that out too late.
16: This is the greatest train wreck ever.
15: Right.
16: This is fantastic. But yeah, everyone else could see all these red flags and the person could be oblivious to it, or it could just be something super subtle and something's going on.
13: Yeah.
16: Or it's like, you know what? They're vacationing down in Dubai all the time. I don't know what's mm-hmm. going on, but yeah, they're getting some freaking flyer miles. That's great.
15: Yeah.
13: Mm-hmm.
15: I mean, to go back to your example about taking out the trash and whatnot, he spent 5 days not doing it. Because there is the other side to that coin where, you know, maybe the wife brought it up, was like, hey, it'd be great if you could take this out and help me out with this. And he deliberately is like, yeah, I'll get to it whenever.
16: Mm.
15: And he's not prioritizing or valuing the fact that she has spoken up and said like, hey, this would really help me out. And I don't mean like nagging like a dripping faucet where like take the garbage out every day, you know, just if she's coming at it with kindness and grace of like, hey, here's an opportunity where you could be a total win. You mm-hmm. could be a total knight in shining armor by taking out the garbage.
16: Mm-hmm.
15: Easy to do, huge impact. Here's an example.
16: Mm-hmm.
15: There are some men that will be like, it's not worth it. So mm-hmm. then my question mm-hmm. is one, why is it not worth it to them to help her out mm-hmm. so much? And right. two, for her to recognize if it's not worth it, this is the time and this can go both ways, but this is the time to reassess your healthy boundaries of, do I want to stay in something like this where that person has made it apparent, even if we've talked about it and they've deliberately said, like, this is not important to me. You are not important to me. Do you need to stick around in that anymore?
16: Yeah. Could be he's being passive aggressive. Maybe something's going on with him to where it's like, I'm just done with this. And I'm going to do something to piss her off.
13: Yep. And it's again.

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1: Focus, of course, is on how do men level up and show up for these relationships. Sometimes the best way to show that you are healthy in this relationship is to recognize when it's no longer working,
2: mm-hmm.
1: and to take the steps in a way of integrity to move away from the relationship. Rather than blow it up, rather than get passive aggressive, rather than intrigue with that woman at work or whatever, or lose yourself to online porn or any of those things, hit it head on. Address it. Because you did make an agreement with this person. You should have consideration for that person. And in that situation, if a person, you know the person is going to be hurting because of this, even more of a responsibility to show up, be honest about it, be open, and do the work on oneself and allow that person to feel the way they're going to feel, to find either what's best for the relationship going forward or to give each of you the best possible way to detach, move on, in a way that when she or he is walking away, they don't feel like I was irreparably harmed by this.
2: One of the biggest struggles I have, because I was just, I learned to be very passive aggressive. And then I'm like, I really got to work on not doing that. And that is like one of the things I do like daily. It's like, are you being passive? You know, what is going on in my day?
1: That's a check-in for you?
2: 100%.
1: Okay.
2: And it's something to, I think what you were saying is, and to kind of summarize what you're saying is take on the conflict. You know, if you don't, then you're going to create chaos.
1: And you're both going to hurt.
2: And you're going to hurt tremendously.
1: And somebody's going to do something stupid.
2: Yeah.
1: And somebody's going to do something they're really going to regret. Even if you fix the relationship and move on, or if it ends, you've just kind of stabbed each other.
2: Yeah.
1: And there's more wounds to have to heal from. And that's something, you know, where we spend so much time on the art of developing relationships. We don't spend nearly as much time on the art of moving out of relationships.
2: And there's such a time saver. If you're just going to deal with the confrontation then and there, rather than being, you know, avoidant or passive aggressive or whatever, it's going to save you years, if not decades, of
1: and
2: pain.
1: And you can feel better about, like I've had romantic relationships since my divorce, which was a number of years ago now, 13, 14 years ago. I've had successful relationships that have ended. And I had an increasing scale of standard, was what I was hoping to do. My number one was, I do not want to blow one up by being unfaithful. I was able to do that, to be in relationships that ended where I wasn't unfaithful in the relationship, where I wasn't passive aggressive, at least, or I was better at it than I was before, where I communicated vulnerability. I might've gotten smacked in the face from it because it wasn't received well, or I didn't do it well, or I vomited more than I shared. But at least I was bringing myself to the game. I was showing up better than I did. And so I've had a number of ended relationships that I all consider to be successful, in that even though they ended and I wasn't happy when some of them ended, they weren't happy when other ones ended, I didn't do anything that I wasn't upfront about. I didn't do anything that was untoward. I didn't do anything in secret. I did the best I could, and I was as vulnerable and honest about it as I could. To me, that was a success. And that helped me not worry so much about the next relationship.
2: It is so night and day when you take the time to recognize those issues within yourself and being like, "Let me, I got to work on this. This is what I need to do before getting into anything else." It's very liberating, and you can be able to fall back on yourself and go, this is what I held myself accountable to. And this is how I'm going to have my, you know, my boundaries and how I want to live my life, versus the other way, which is just the outcomes don't come out very well. And you can start seeing that difference in the outcomes in the relationships and stuff.
1: It's us participating in our own life.
2: 100%.
1: It's us showing up to be a part of the human race. And that's the only chance we've got, right? We're going to go through problems. We're going to go through breakups. We're going to go through grief. We're going to go through all the things that life throws at us. But what our coaching is about is helping people recognize that, A, that's how it's going to be. B, the only place you can be is being

0: right here where you are right now, and you can deal with whatever's coming at you. You can. And this is all about growth. It's not about outcome. The growth is about continuing to grow. It's not the outcome at the end. Because the outcome, then you're shooting for something that might be artificial.
1: Right.
0: Growth is not.
1: Yeah, no, I would agree with that. You want to enjoy the process, not the end result. If you're focused on the end result, it's never going to happen the way you want it to.
0: Oh, man.
1: You know?
0: He couldn't have said it any better.
2: I know.
1: Well, you're welcome.
0: That was great.
2: That was really good.
1: You can use it.
2: Okay. Write that down. Yeah.
1: I think we just have a few minutes left, but I wanted to kind of fall back on something you mentioned earlier, and I think this might be helpful for guys out there. The six pillars and the community comment. Can you talk a little more about what that means, and especially for the guy that is either in a relationship that's long-term and he's starting to shut down? Usually those guys, I think in general, don't really have a large group of guy friends, or, and I'm saying this from experience, they've gotten out of a long-term relationship, a marriage, and they're somewhere where they're sort of isolated. They don't have a lot of friends. You know, what is the importance of having a community around for those guys?
2: I would say, as an example of something that they could do, is like what JD did, join a spin class. Now, I'm not saying you joined a spin class because of what you went through, but it's something that you can do.
0: In part, I did.
2: That puts you in an environment with people that the spotlight's not on you. There's no pressure to be like, I gotta, you know, make friends with these people. No, you're just showing up and riding on a bike. You're putting in a lot of effort. But, you know, it's a workout class, right? Or, you know, some sort of activity. Join like your local basketball, you know, team or whatever. Do something that puts you in an environment with people where you're doing something communal together, but it's not about how well you do, if that makes sense.
1: Yeah, that's a great point, especially for doing something athletic. Spin class, doing a martial arts, you know, something in a community where you can start making new friends, new relationships. I think that's fantastic.
2: Because, I mean, if you're like in a spot where you're trying to build, putting yourself in a situation where performance and all eyes are on you is all not going to be great for you. It's not going to be comfortable because you're not even sure who you are right now. So how can you show up at your best? So when you do something that's like in a group situation, you keep going. It gets you around people. You might only say hi right off the bat to people, but you keep going and going and you build up relationships. And then maybe after, you know, the class, now you're having coffee with people. Everybody goes out to lunch and you started naturally with low fear of rejection. Start building a community with people.
1: That's a great, great point. Low fear of rejection, because guys are already going through it. And not to keep bringing it on myself, but yeah, it's okay. It's after all of the, you know, a divorce and struggling at work, it's struggling with relationships, personal, family, all that stuff. That reel starts going in your head. Wow, everything sucks. I must suck. And then it goes.
0: Well, and it's Ashley's spot on.
1: Yeah.
0: The things that you can do that engage you in the world. So what I tell clients going through something like this is be curious when you're out among people and verbalize when you can. So when you're at the grocery store and you know, somebody's reaching for something, you can ask, could I help you with that? Ask the checker, how's your day going? And mean it.
1: Yes.
0: They'll know it and they'll respond and they'll ask you, how's your day going? Then tell them. Now, you don't dump on their shoes if it's a bad day. You can say, it's been a bit of a tougher day today, but it's nice to talk to you. I hope things get better. Practice that. Be curious about that. Notice what other people are doing. Notice how other people are. Notice what draws you in of something you might want to try to do or something maybe that you got away from that you want to go back towards. All of those things can be really good for community. And then the other thing I would add to that that's related is for men to notice or just to approach that this idea that every relationship one has, even if it's just the casual one of the coworker at work who's across the cubicle, every relationship that we engage in can have value and worth. And if we say, well, that one's not as important because it's not a partnership, we lose the opportunity to see the value and worth we can get from that. So we can have our close, you know, almost like a target in archery. The middle circle is the closest people we've got. Then we have the steadily moving outward. Every part of that target, anybody who fits in that zone is going to have value and worth. And some people move in closer over time. Some people move out. Some people stay right where they are. But if we put ourselves in a spot where we think the only thing that's going to bring us value and worth in relationships is that romantic partner that we want at the center, we're losing sight of all the various types of connection and relationship and value and love and worthiness that we can have in our lives.
1: Never stop.
0: We have to be able to connect to that.
1: Yeah, never stop.
0: Yeah, it doesn't stop.
1: Yeah. I was thinking about what you were just saying. Notice your surroundings. I think when guys start shutting down, they just become oblivious. Mm-hmm. They have no peripheral self-awareness.
0: Mm-hmm.
1: And I was thinking that that might be just a reflection. You know, how is that going to reflect on the person you're with if you're not even aware of stuff you're knocking over?
0: Right.
1: How is she going to be like, he's not even aware of, you know, the glass that's on the table. How is he going to protect me if something happens? We're walking on the sidewalk.
0: He hasn't showered in 3 days.
1: He's smelling funky and he doesn't even realize it.
0: Well, and that's why those other pillars are so important, because if you intentionally engage in those, you're taking care of all of that.
1: Mm-hmm.
0: You're taking care of getting better sleep. You're taking care of eating better. You're taking care of movement. Movement and exercise can be two different things. Movement's out walking around, exercises, really hitting something hard.
1: Mm-hmm.
0: You do those things, you're probably going to be aware a lot more of taking care of those ins and outs. And they kind of takes care of themselves after the time. That's what our clients send to notice. It's like, I don't know when I started doing that. It's when you started paying attention to the six pillars.
1: And they probably start walking a little more upright.
0: Uh-huh.
1: And they probably have a little more confidence going on.
0: Uh-huh.
1: Yeah. And they probably start showering.
0: And they feel better about themselves.
1: And they feel better about themselves.
0: Yep. It's all an inside job in the end.
1: I really like the whole talk to everybody. You can talk to the person that's checking you out at the grocery store. You can talk to the person that's, you know, ringing you up, getting your clothes. You can talk to, it's okay to say, hey, how's it going?
0: And say thank you.
1: Say thank you.
0: Say thank you.
1: Yeah. Show some appreciation.
0: Yeah.
1: Yeah.
0: In the world we live in right now, those types of gestures and moments are going farther and farther for more and more people than ever before.
1: And it's okay if I the other night I was meeting a buddy and I sat at the bar for a little bit waiting for him. And I was to the bartender, hey, how's it going, man? You know, what's happening? And he just kind of was like, so, you know, it was just like a total just shutdown. He's like, don't even talk to me type of thing. Mm-hmm. He's like, I'm a bartender. I don't want to talk.
0: Yeah.
1: It was like, but you're a bartender. You should be talking. But I just kind of gave him a high. But you're going to get rejection kind of like that. You're going to get things where it's just going to be like, I don't want to talk to you. And it's like, that's okay.
0: And it doesn't need to be about you in that situation.
1: Absolutely.
2: And sometimes you have no idea. Like, you just smiling, saying hello can actually have an impact. And maybe he wasn't ready at that time to address it, but he'll think about it later.
1: Yeah, he did go. He did have like a double take. He was like, what do you? Why are you talking to me?
2: Because maybe most people just look at him like, you're here to serve me. Give me a drink.
1: True.
2: And he's like, wow, they saw me as a human being actually working.
0: Or they just dump and they don't ask about him.
2: Mm-hmm.
0: Or he's worried he's going to hear the same thing time and time again, because he probably does.
1: So where can people find you?
0: Everywhere. No.
2: We're omnipresent.
0: Well, if they want to connect with the show, the podcast, the show is called Staying Power. And it's on wherever you get your podcast. It's also on 1150 AM KKNW in Seattle, so you can find it there. You can reach out to us directly. Email is stayingpowershow@gmail.com. Mm-hmm. And if you find us one of our episodes, our show notes have all the other connections to us. So our Patreon site, our social media feeds. We have a YouTube channel coming soon. That's the best way. But we love to hear from people. And we're available for coaching, certainly, but we're also available for opinions on something, right? If somebody has a problem or something like that, we're more than willing to chime in. And we've done that before.
2: Mm-hmm.
0: But that's the best way to find us.
1: Okay. Perfect. All right.
2: Cool.
1: Well, thank you both for joining me today.
0: Thank you so much
2: for having us on.
1: This was fantastic.
0: Great.
1: Both of you are always welcome back.
0: Oh, appreciate that.
2: Yeah.
0: Appreciate that. And we're gonna bring you on ours, because this is an important thing that you're doing. And it's an important set of conversations to be putting out there. So I've talking about feeling connected. This has felt like a very connected conversation from start to finish. And that's been really good.
1: Yeah.
0: It's been really,
1: I love it. Yeah.
0: It's been really good.
1: Yeah.
0: So,
1: great.
0: Thank you.
1: Thank you.
0: All right.
1: Yeah. All right. So if you've enjoyed this episode, don't forget to subscribe to the podcast and leave a review. We'd love to hear your thoughts and experiences. So connect with us on social media. 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
5: NBC News Radio, I'm Lisa Carton. Police in Germany say the suspect in this weekend's deadly attack on Berlin's Pride Festival is dead. According to officials, officers shot and killed the 21-year-old man after he charged at them with a knife when they tried to arrest him today. Authorities say one woman was killed and at least 29 others were injured Saturday night when the suspect drove a truck into a crowd and began attacking people with a machete near the Brandenburg Gate. Germany's interior minister told a news conference all the evidence points to an Islamist terrorist attack. Officials also described the suspect as having a criminal history. Israeli Prime Minister Benjamin Netanyahu is warning Iran against attacking Israel. Appearing on Fox Sunday Morning Futures, Netanyahu vowed that Israel's response would be very forceful.
6: If Iran attacks Israel, either directly or through proxies, either with ballistic missiles or UAVs or killer drones, it will make a terrible mistake.
5: It comes as Netanyahu is set to visit the White House this week as President Trump weighs his military options in Iran. Tuesday's meeting will mark the first face-to-face talks between the two since the Iran conflict began in late February. It also comes as Trump says he's close to a decision on whether to launch a massive attack on Iran. Firefighters in Oregon are fighting dry, gusty winds in an effort to battle dozens of wildfires. Here's Jim Forbes.
7: A red flag warning continued across the state on Saturday as crews continued battling about 50 wildfires in central and eastern Oregon, including about 19 new fires that were reported on Friday. Officials warn there may be more wildfires this weekend because vegetation struck by lightning can smolder for several days without showing smoke.
5: And millions across the country are dealing with absolutely sizzling temperatures today. 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
3: And now for your alternative talk weather outlook. For your Sunday, we'll have increasing clouds throughout the day, which might cause a small rain shower or two in the evening, giving us a high near 73 and southwest winds between 7 and 9 miles per hour. Overnight, mostly cloudy with a low around 59. For tomorrow, we start to clear back up for a mostly sunny day, bringing us a high near 79 and a low around 60. And finally for Tuesday, partly sunny skies, high near 76.
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14: Hello, I'm Sue Minahan. This is Talk Cosmos, and we're introducing the Aquarius Leo Nodal Shift. We're at the start of it today. 18 months. Now, time frames are difficult to really try to get a handle on, but you just have to ride the tide and move. And that's what I'm going to do with a great guest today. So with no more to say, we'll just get started. Thanks.
3: 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Joining host and founder Sue Rose Minahan, they co-create to explore and contemplate a wide spectrum of potent subjects. Embark on today's topic within our panorama of guests and insights as we welcome the astrologers for this conversation.
14: Well, hi, Murray.
15: Hello, Sue. How are you?
14: I'm doing fine. It's just great to connect on this terms with you. Yes, indeed. Marie O'Neill is my guest today from Santa Rosa, and she's the founder of Padma Life Coach and her YouTube, which is Padma Life Coaching, youtube.com. She's a life coach, astrologer, speaker, past life regression facilitator, and lecturer. She's also the author of a best-selling book, And the Lotus Open. It's very memorable, a good read. And more than that, Marie is just packed with her itinerary. She co-hosts the Kepler College YouTube series, Let's Talk Astrology Business. And now this year, sometime in the past year, the Vice President of Strategic Initiatives at Kepler College. Besides being a core instructor for a master class on astrological storytelling, which was just finished. However, I noticed online that you have another one coming up August 1st. Mm-hmm. And I did include it. We're going to talk about it. I like to research and make sure I cover everything.
15: Yes.
14: So, and besides that, Marie does produce two retreats. They've been virtual, but I think there's talk about one coming up that's going to be in person. Mm-hmm. That'll be most exciting. Well, this lunar access, 18 months, how amazing that you and I get to share it.
15: I know. That's good.
14: It is. It's always, they say the energies, you know, you feel them. But it does seem to just, well, I guess it's like a cake when it finally rises, it's ready, right?
15: Mm-hmm. Mm-hmm.
14: Yeah. So it begins today and the nodes go backwards. So it's at 29 degrees, 59 minutes of Leo for the South Node and Aquarius for the North Node until for 18 months until the 26th of March in 2028, where it'll be exactly at 0 degrees.
15: Yeah, there's one thing that we do need to mention to the viewers, and it moved into Leo and Aquarius today by true node. By mean node, it is still in Pisces Virgo. And so depending on what you use, whether it's true or mean, is going to, you know, you have to look at that. And the mean node occurs because, you know, because it's, they're not planets, they're points. And the, you know, so we're looking at speeds and declination. We're looking at all of this when we're looking at the nodes, because we're looking at the ecliptic, anyway, that's a whole subject.
14: Yes, the two paths right there. Yes, indeed.
15: Exactly.
14: Yes.
15: And so because the moon slows down and picks up, that means that the nodes also, the points slow down and pick up. So we, you know, when you're looking at the mean, you're taking an average over, you know, all the entire movement versus the true, which is where it is at the moment. Because, you know, the nodes move backwards and then sometimes they mostly, and then sometimes they move forward. So in my work, the way I was taught and what I still use are the mean nodes. That doesn't mean that the true node isn't accurate. It's just your preference.
14: Good point, Marie. I'm so glad. And I even like better this little picture I have of the 29 and the 0 degrees, because if it hasn't yet reached the 29 degree of Leo and Aquarius, we're still at the earlier one, Virgo and Pisces. And truly speaking, and besides that, as we'll see, the eclipses, this one coming up is in Leo, but then the next one, the lunar, is in Pisces. So we truly are navigating this, the shores of,
15: right,
14: you know, it's the moon, like the tide.
15: Right. We're really dealing with both at this moment.
14: Good point.
15: We're still dealing with that. Yeah,
14: I will be. So we'll honor both. It's like, yippee, we get two birthdays here.
15: Well, we are Gemini, you know.
14: Yeah, so. That's right. We are. Marie and I, we love it. This does show exactly what Marie was speaking of. They are points, and it's the path between the moon's path and the sun's elliptic path that is where all the planets, ecliptic rather, where all the planets go around. So, and the, this is just for those people that are wondering about it in the future, because our conversation is really going to delve into a lot of other factors with Marie, but it's every 18 years plus, you know, roughly 18, 6 months. Yeah. So the last one was 2007 to 2009. And then previous to that, it was 89 to 90 and 70 to 72. And you can see the exact months here. So I apologize to podcast people that I'm not reading them all off, but that might anchor a few memories for a person if you're thinking in the past. Here we are, essentially, as we're approaching them or in them, these nodes, you know, the lion is Leo, and the water bearer is our, you know, represents Aquarius for us. But more than that, it's really that manifested identity or personage, right? With Leo and.
15: The patron saint of Aquarius. I mean, patron saint of astrology, the Aquarius. And, you know, that water bearer. It has, in some of the cards in the tarot deck, one of the tarot decks that I use, the water bearer has one foot in the water and one foot on land. And she's pouring water in the water and also on the land. And so she is, I mean, that's, of course, the star card.
14: Mm-hmm.
15: And you know, she's nourishing. She's nourishing humanity. And it's about humanity. And that Leo, I love Leo. Love Leo. And you know, with Leo being a ruler of the sun, we know that Leo has, there's two aspects there in esoteric philosophy with Leo. Because we say Leo likes to be seen, it likes to be on stage, it likes, you know, adulation and all that, but that's on the personality level. On the soul level, it shines its light just because it is the sun, rather than the personality. So it's a little bit different.
14: And that's all, I like the differentiation there, because I've always understood that it's why Leo is perhaps organizing, being sort of directing the stage or the roles of the people. But it is because of this light factor. I love seeing astrology and views of light.
15: Mm-hmm.
14: And that's,
15: it's all
14: really
15: about light and how it's, everything is light as we know.
14: It is. And it's vibration.
15: And it's just radiating at a different rate and a different frequency. And that's why we get Leo manifesting the way it does, and Aquarius manifesting the way that, and all of the signs for that matter.
14: Yeah. And these two work beautifully together when Leo is able to work in a community and find a new role to show their ability and their leadership, because Leo is such a leader. And Aquarius, you know, because we can all fit into the puzzle, you know, if by sharing what we have and by participating in a group, you discover new directions that you need to apply or discover to become. So it becomes, and the other thought is that for the Aquarian people, it can be some give and take, realizing that this new leadership, this person that's fitting in, has a different perspective.
15: Mm-hmm. Absolutely. And, you know, we're looking at, because we're looking at Leo as the southern node and Aquarius as the northern node, that takes on a different meaning than if it was flipped.
14: Yes, the perspective.
15: And the perspective is a little different. Same energy, but just different perspective. So when you're looking at it at Leo from the southern node, we're looking at the gifts of Leo, and we're also looking at the shadow.
14: Indeed.
15: Yes. And so, you know, what does Leo need to do to shine its light without the ego? Or allowing the ego to, allowing the soul with, you know, the heart to come through versus just the ego. What does it need to do? And it's got to look to the Aquarius, because Aquarius as the North Node is where, you know, we're going. And so how does Leo then use its gifts to aid Aquarius, that Aquarius energy, and vice versa? And of course, with Aquarius, we're looking at the collective and the groups and helping, but the quality of how we help is determined by how well we have individuated.
14: Indeed, it is our voice that matters, which the Leo loves, but having that humility, and more than this, it is a sense of where one isn't always asking for confirmation, that when that individuality mm-hmm. is strong enough that you can deliver on your own merit. Because if one needs approval, I mean, there's a difference with just making sure that you're on the right track, perhaps, as you're learning. But the idea is that you are able to share from your viewpoint. So there's an honest sharing, because that polarity helps to temper weaknesses and the strengths.
15: It really does. And, you know, with Aquarius and Leo, because they're two sides of the same coin. When we're looking at astrology, one sign becomes the antidote for the other. And they work well together when you, you know, when you think about them holistically. And so with Aquarius and Leo, if you go into a room full of people and you have individuated, you know who you are, you're able to stand in your truth, you're able to stand in who you are without fear, then you can be a part of the group and help the group to evolve, because you are unique. You are a unique point inside the entire group.
14: That's good. Yes. Yeah. It's like this teeter-totter, really.
15: Yeah. I love this teeter-totter.
14: I do too. Life really seems like it. I have a memory from childhood, losing my teeter-totter friend. That was a sad thing. She went to school. I was too little. So I do want to mention, I debated when to bring this up, but with the slides, that because Leo and the sun's in Leo, the nodes in the sun, when they're within 12 degrees, the the solar eclipse, well, the new moon becomes eclipsed. So we're having a new eclipse. And when we have an eclipse, the nodes stay at that degree for a couple of months. In this case, it's going to be over 2 months. Starting today on the 26th, it's going to be at 29 degrees. And minutes, the minutes change, but so excruciatingly slow, which is a good drill. It's going to connect with all the other parts of a chart. And it's also why I suppose the it'll be interesting to see when the mean node does come up. But for the true node, it starts today and it goes right through both eclipses, the equinox, until the 9th of October.
15: That means it's going to be loud.
14: Yes.
15: You know, yes. Because whenever something is stopped like that, it is loud, and it's giving you your marching orders. It's giving all of us our marching orders.
14: Why is it? Yes, right. It must be a little bit ride the tide between the two, because it's right on that cusp.
15: Yeah,
14: you know, it's ready to be the individuation, but it must be reminding us, where was the womb? What was the wholeness that we came from, that we were wanting to reach from, to share?
15: And that's why it's good. I'm glad that you put the dates up there for the previous cycles, because, you know, everything evolves in a spiral. So looking back over, you know, however long you are, but looking back, however, whatever your age is, if you can look back to the previous cycle and the one before that and figure out, contemplate what you were dealing with, what you were going through, what were your gifts, what were you being asked to shed or bring through. You've had 18 years to work on it.
14: It is an amazing chapter, because these dates are very instrumental. Mm-hmm. 2007.
15: Well, that was just before the crash.
14: It was, and I remember I was caregiving with my dad. He just died, and I ended up eventually retiring from the airline business and getting back involved with astrology, mm-hmm. and going to Seattle. And the time before I went back to school, it goes on and on. It's like pivotal. Must be you too.
15: Yeah, it really is. And, you know, so you're not able to take, none of us are able to take these nodes in isolation. You have to look at what was going on with your transits and your progressions also. Mm. And what houses these nodes showed up for you, because that also helped to determine what you were going to actually experience. But it's all, when I think about the entire chart as a whole, it's really all about us finding out who we are and living from our authentic self. That's the whole purpose anyway. And so we work with different aspects of ourselves, and the nodes are helping us to do that. It's kind of, I look at this as, if you're having a nodal return during this period of time, it's a report card grade. You're getting a grade, and you're getting your marching orders for the next 18 years. If it's the half, then it's kind of a midterm. You know, what have you done in nine years? Yeah, and so it's like, okay, what do you need to correct? What do you need to keep going? You know, what do you need to do so that you can ace it? Can you tell them? Mm-hmm. And then, you know, if you don't have these nodes in your makeup, then you're still, you have to look at your natal position of your south node and your north node and ask how they're evolving, because they're still true to the what you are working on, but those nodes are still evolving. You know, so if you have, say, a Gemini south node, you know that you're coming up to your nodal return, But what is that Gemini South Node being asked to learn or integrate with the South Node being in Leo?
14: Yeah, that's a good point. Yeah. I've often thought when they're square each other, that that's a very dynamic time. Mm-hmm. So, you know, if a person has them in, or, well, that would be the in either direction, as you're mentioning. So it would be the other fixed signs mm-hmm. of Scorpio and Taurus. Mm-hmm. But all of them, it's phasal. You know, it's a phase.
15: Oh, it is.
14: Yeah, and how to, good perspective that way. Or planets. You know, if you have a planet going through, which later, you know, they'll be conjuncting.
15: Jupiter. It'll be a while. So is this the ingress chart, Sue?
14: This is for today, if we were the true part. And there's several charts I have, and we don't have to go through all of them. But because I was trying, you know, in doing a chart, it's like, well, what is it all about? This one here was the nodes itself, you know, somewhat showing that accentuation, because Uranus, you know, is really squaring them. It's, at, you know, you know, besides being connected with Uranus with that mini grand trine, et cetera. But that's significant. It's saying what's happening immediately at any time is relevant. It needs to be addressed and is bringing you back somehow, like a little, you know, one of those little tops mm-hmm. of water.
15: Well, yeah. And so I look at Uranus and also Saturn as the ruler of that South Node. So what's the relationship between Saturn and Uranus? And how does the Sun come into this? What's the relationship between the Sun and Uranus? Which is, it's a, you know, sextile there, which is good.
14: Going back to Saturn, because I think the next ones will show about the Sun. This slide doesn't. But okay. It's square Saturn, Mercury. And so therefore, I think we're really, a lot of this is about strategy, because looking at that with, mm-hmm. you know, there's also Chiron involved, that's an undergoing such a healing process, and also in a whole new cycle of 8 years. And we're strategizing what's fundamental, you know, what is going to, what actions with a square, and Saturn in Aries, and of course that's action there too, but for Mercury in Cancer, but what's fundamental to my roots, to what I'm,
15: yeah, and
14: my story,
15: and where are you an authority in your life, you know, what are you saying? Well, how are you communicating with authority? In, you know, in our society, regardless of what country you're in, there can certainly be a fear of speaking your mind or speaking your truth or being your authority.
14: Yeah. Pause. Pausing on that one. Pause. I mean, we do have something to say. No, go ahead.
15: Well, I mean, Saturn's in Aries, and you know, that takes a lot of courage.
14: Yeah. That is a good point. I was just listening. Who was I listening to? Oh, Anne Ortley at Kepler. She was,
15: I love Anne.
14: Oh, I do. Truly, I do. And she brought up the fact that Saturn, as a co-ruler, I mean, she does go along with Uranus, but Saturn too, which I do, is you know, 2.5 years in a sign. So right now, because we're thinking of Aquarius in, I'm thinking of Pluto in Aquarius. And so the fact is that Saturn in Aries is really a dominant force now mm-hmm. for these 2.5 years, you know, besides all the rest.
15: It really is.
14: It's inventing. I have a little cartoon where there's a little island and these two little creatures are coming up. One's in the water and one's going on the shore, and it's turning its back to the other, and it says, has nothing to do with evolution. I'm reinventing myself. I love that.
15: Well, and you know, the other thing that, you know, we have to remember with these nodes is because they've changed into Aquarius and Leo, the run-up, we have begun the run-up of that North node meeting up with Pluto. It's going to be a while, but it's still, we've started it. So the, what is Pluto asking of the collective and also of the individual? So it, and so now, whenever a planet or asteroid or node enters the sign of another planet, then you have to be, you start to feel the energy of that other planet. And it's asking the new planet or new node, okay, how, what are your marching orders here? What is it you are needing to change within yourself?
14: Or I think clearly for myself, again and again, I see the overtures or the reminders that it is our contracts. You know, I mean, Juno's right there with Pluto, but our relationships, you know, and it's not, it's really, how are we meeting? Who are we exchanging with? Who are we, what resources, what can we provide? And how can we join forces to contribute to
15: And what's the purpose of it?
14: What's
15: the purpose of it for the individual? And what's the purpose of it for the collective?
14: Yeah, because we have this whole tree of such a collection of planets up here on the one side. I was trying to show this mini grand trine, but finally got AI to cooperate with me.
15: At least they spelled the planets right.
14: Yeah. And so, you know, there's because we still have this Barbeau basket, whether he named it or not. Rick was on last week and said, no, Barbeau didn't name it, but that's fine. It's just still, and it's not one day. It's this whole event happening. But what's making a difference is Jupiter. So Jupiter makes everything big, and it's part of this nodal experience we're having too right now. As it's
15: it is true. And you know, with Jupiter, I know that we all say Jupiter is the benefic, however
14: excess city, hello. Yes, ma'am. Now I don't know whether we need to take a little break. I'll see what
15: I'm good for that.
14: Okay, we have time for a chat. Well, my wonderful soundboard person that you also share, I know, is telling us we have time for it. Let's see. If we do look at this briefly, I think it does accentuate what we've been talking about, those, you know, because there's this, what they call Thor's hammer, and it is where, Pluto, just as we were talking about with, you know, like, what is it asking us? It is not just asking, it's pounding. It's saying exactly what you're saying. And it is about with Mars that wants to be open and free and just collect and work with what you've got. And then Venus that is more meticulous is saying, well, let's kind of discern all those things that you're gathering and work something out that has value to both of us, you know, and make something beautiful between us. But Pluto's going, you know what, you guys, for what purpose? Exactly what you were saying. Why?
15: Yeah. What's the purpose in that? Yeah. And that square between Venus and Mars, I actually see that as a positive. I know that a lot of people think, oh God, it's a square, but it means we have to actually do the work.
14: Yes, yes, yes, exactly. I love it. Well, thank you, Marie O'Neill. Stay tuned, folks, because she's coming right back with me, and we'll just finish up with a lot more. All right, thanks. While we take a break from this week's edition of Talk Cosmos, let's take a look at this cycle's archetype. We are currently in the Yang period of Leo, ruled by the solar sun. Having departed from a cycle based on the internal process of emotional attachments requiring security and safety, the energy of Leo externally manifests our legacy through children and artistic creations. As a fixed Yang fire sign that desires to ignite actualization, Leo the Lion takes the risk to generously exhibit love and welcome all to share their stage with joyous pleasure for living life.
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14: Purpose. Yes, indeed. Big patterns that are definitely happening. And the last, and then I'll move on here to something else, is that moon. You talked about the benefic. You know, too much is a good thing. There you go. Look at that. A grand trine with the moon in Capricorn, though. It is still looking for what's essential. You know, it wants to be more sober, wants to be more mature, you could say, about things. And it's healing, but it is with Jupiter. So it's, I suppose, though, how strong is it as far as an igniting point? That's what we're looking at, folks. This isn't going to be the whole nodal time. It's just a seed. But it also has a yod, meaning those emotions are going to take time to coordinate. You know, how do you really feel about, and what's the story? That's what we're going to talk about more ahead of this, is the story.
15: So what Jupiter does is it magnifies whatever is in front of it. It makes it bigger. So if it's a positive, then it magnifies it. If it's a negative, it magnifies it. It has no preference.
14: No, it says you like that. Let's have more of it.
15: Let's have more of it. Exactly.
14: You want more? Here, have some.
15: Exactly.
14: And, I guess that's.
15: Yeah. And I did check to see when the mean node.
14: Oh,
15: changed.
14: Good. Yes.
15: And that's August 19th.
14: Oh my gosh, it's going to be between the eclipses, which I suppose it would be, because the next eclipse is on the 28th. The first one's on the 12th and the 28th.
15: It'll be August 19th. And that's, you know, it's so funny because when people started saying, oh, the node shifted today, I'm like, huh? What?
14: Well, maybe it's at the bottom part of the window. You know, it's sort of like seeing the light in the morning where you know it's coming up, but you haven't. We feel it. Well, I always review a little bit about the person I'm with at the half hour. Marie O'Neill, Padma Life Coach.
15: Coaching.
14: Padma Life Coaching, right there. This is her new website. It's really magnificent. And Marie has her book, Lotus, and The Lotus Opened, and her YouTube. Mm-hmm. And the two programs, you are starting a new program August 1st, The Sustainable Astrologer.
15: Yeah. That one is about, it's really the business aspect for astrologers. How do you build a sustainable practice? How do you not just market, but how do you hold on to your energy while you're working? How do you, how do you price your services? And this used to be a part two to the fundamentals of life coaching for astrologers that I teach in the spring. It's so pivotal. It's such an important topic that it has been set up as being a single course on its own. You don't have to know about life coaching. Mm-hmm. So I do. I love this class because we can start a business, but we need to know how to sustain it.
14: Yeah.
15: Over the long haul.
14: Reminds me that most businesses go belly up because of accounting. You don't have the basic accounting, but this is not that. But it's still the business aspect of it. In fact, musicians often, I was with music for a long time, and he always told me that those successful ones, even Mick Jagger, knows business. Mm-hmm. Or Kenny G, he happened to know he's a Seattleite, was a Seattleite, and he too knew business. In fact, he was a business in college. He went to business. Mm-hmm. Mm-hmm. So yeah, it's very valuable. Well, yeah. Good. I wish you. If I was
15: thank you. Business,
14: I would and, join.
15: And then, and then there's UWAC too, which is
14: yes, we didn't put that in.
15: That's all right. So yeah, UWAC, the United Astrological Conference, is happening in Chicago this year from September 3rd through 9th. And I'm on a panel discussion with OPA talking about business and how we can business and AI. And I also have another presentation that I'm giving on the Saturday on business and helping, how do you help your client?
14: Beautiful.
15: It's gonna check that out. Go to the website. Yes.
14: And if a person, if you can't attend, they I believe they're still selling the hybrid.
15: It's going to be hybrid. You can attend because not everybody can attend live. And you can watch, I know that UWAC in the past, they have allowed access to the videos for
14: an extended period of time. Lauren Albandian is very good at that. That's right. It was 8 years ago, the last one. It was a long time. Well, Talk Cosmos has weekly events. And here's a potpourri, you could say, some of the summer solstice and Astro Jam, which we will have in 2 weeks. Marie is part of that wonderfully. It's on the 16th coming up. And last week was the Barbeau Basket with Rick Levine. And next week will be the solar eclipse. Well, looking at this, the last chart I have is that on November 11th, I didn't circle it. They'll be at 25 degrees and 32 minutes, the South Node. And Jupiter. And look at that. We have two yods. Yods are folks when you have an apex and there is that sextile between at the base. Mm-hmm. So they're connecting, getting along, sharing information, building things as they connect. But they're both at a quincunx where they just have to toggle or juggle. It's a adjustment, constant adjustment, especially with a transition where it doesn't always fit. And we can say that by element, by mode, all of those things. But the fact is, it's a learning process. So we're having Mercury and, you know, our thinking process, which will also be, goodness knows, in its, well, that's a good time to have, boy, is that going to be intense. Mercury and Scorpio retrograde. We're going to be about. Well,
15: yeah, and it will have just gone over that 4 degrees, which is

0: Research shows, on average, car accident victims with a lawyer get over 3 times more money than those without one. Better off with Blue Hop.
1: Nurturing ourselves, feeding our, leaving grief to sustaining our grief, and sustaining, learning how to nourish.
2: And oh my goodness, yeah. And then, well, oh my goodness. So Juno is conjunct Pluto.
1: Oh, still, oh, they are, they, isn't that their head, their, definitely contributing, because we have that mini grand trine until 2029, I think. It's going to be 5 years from last year till, it's a long time. So we're changing the collective in so many ways. So we can get ready, we can get excited. And
2: we are in the car, our seat belts are buckled.
1: Yeah. I mean, it has a mystic rectangle and two kites. It's like, holy mackerel.
2: Okay. So explain, would you mind explaining a mystic rectangle to the audience?
1: Rectangle is a wonderful phrase because it has trines, is composed of trines and
2: sextiles.
1: Mm-hmm. So you have a flow and a connection. And besides that, there's oppositions, which make for this other thing called a point of Thales, where mm-hmm. you have a planet that's trine and sextile in opposition. So it's like a mitigator. So all four points are like really working as a foursome towards some collective, let's get it, work it out.
2: Oh, yeah. And if you... One of the things that I learned from experience with these aspects is you only need to work one aspect, because that one aspect highlights and works all the others.
1: Oh, good, good. Yes. Excellent.
2: So you can pick just one point and work it. Do whatever you need to do to transform it. It's going to transform the others too. It highlights it, especially with the mystic rectangle, or with a trine or grand trine, or any of them.
1: Yeah. Mm-hmm. And besides that, we, as much as we multitask, sometimes something else gives a little information, but to really understand and master, it's like going back to it. Well, I have, we had talked about stories since you had just finished your class. And interestingly, this Leo, the sun, which is ruled by the sun, in primordial times, before our, as far as Western mythology goes, before the Greek and Romans took things over, this is, a couple thousand years ago, Helios was the Titan, god, but it was the sun itself. It's so interesting to realize the consciousness that has been, because we are in Aquarius, I think, with collective consciousness. It's not just the whole of Pisces, which we're still in. Maybe both ways we're looking at it, looking at what is a collective consciousness. And so it changed from having the sun itself and the guardian of oaths and god of sight. Yeah. And that's, to Apollo, that became more not the god itself, but the warmth of light is what it was.
2: Mm-hmm. Absolutely. Because remember, Helios, the story went that during the day, Helios would be in his chariot going across the sky. And at night, he would go back home to his castle, but then only to rise again. And Helios, I forgot who Helios was married to, but he had many children.
1: He did.
2: Anyway, I love the myth.
1: No, and that is true, because right here is one of his children, Paphon.
2: Paphon. Yeah.
1: And I remember reading this as a child, and it was, it's hard. You read these as a melodrama when you're a little kid, like 8, 9 years.

0: years old. My grandmother gave me these great books. But he was a child, but wanted to prove that he was a son's child, and went to his castle. So it must have been at night. They didn't say that. And the father was really thrilled, and so thrilled. But this is the point. This is where Leo, you know, you want to prove your lineage. You want to somewhat patriarchal, really, you know. And it was for the, well, we could go into patriarchal a little bit in the sense that when agriculture came around, if you stayed on the ground, you wanted to pass it on to your children. So it became more of an evident importance. But the point is, the son wanted to prove who he was, and the father wanted to prove that, hey, I really love you. And so, I guess, and so he said to, I made an oath, and that's why he is of oath. He said, no matter what my kid wants, give it to him. So the kid wanted to drive his chariot.
1: Oh, yeah.
0: Not a good idea. But he did. And, of course, the horses knew this was
1: a usurper.
0: Yeah, usurper. Thank you. And it went crazy. And so ended up starving the earth and burning the earth and burning the cities. And finally, Zeus said, enough of that. And so he fell down, and that was the end of it. So we have to be careful about what we want to prove. I think that's really part of this process is feel good confidence. Have that confidence at the sun, like you were saying, with all the light. But watch out for, like, whether you want to prove to the other one that you're really okay. Know it inside.
1: Yeah, because you end up burning yourself.
0: Oh, yeah. Yeah, he was ablaze. Oh, my goodness. Yes. Good. Well, let's see what else we had here. Oh, yeah. So Apollo. Yeah, there's an Apollo. Yeah. He went on to, there's a long story about his birth and all that. I don't know what you want to mention.
1: But I know. Yeah, he, his younger, well, younger brother, Hermes.
0: Oh, yes, yes.
1: Jokes on him all the time. And anyway, but Apollo also raised Chiron.
0: Oh, that's right.
1: Yeah.
0: Oh, yes. Thank you, Marie.
1: And taught Chiron all of his, all, you know, the medicine and everything, all that came from Apollo.
0: Yeah, the and Artemis, his sister. Artemis. That's the other thing. All the sun gods have sisters because one's the sun and one's the moon. In this case, and sometimes the sun is the female and the moon is the male. I did that a couple of weeks ago. I was alone and did my moon mythology. But here, yes, because both he and his sister raised Chiron.
1: Yeah.
0: Isn't that fascinating? Because right now they're in that angle together. So this must be a deeply healing time. Just looking at it from that standpoint.
1: Oh, yeah. And just a side note, not really a huge side note, what we need to understand with these gods is they're both masculine and feminine. And they're they're all within us. And so I know that the patriarchy came up with these stories to explain the god, and you know, it's not that they weren't right, they were, but they were only, they only told part of the story.
0: Yes,
1: there's a feminine aspect to the sun, there's a feminine aspect to Saturn, there's a feminine aspect to all of these planets, and there's masculine aspects to them, and they marry, the goal is to marry the two within the self so that you can be whole.
0: It is that, just like we, with the teeter-totter and the polarities and the strengths and the weaknesses. In fact, Aquarius really brings that out. I found myself getting excited as I started reviewing and remembering, you know, because you don't talk about it much. But the first cupbearer was not Ganymede, and I'm jumping a little bit here with Aquarius. It was Hebe, who was the daughter of Zeus and Hera. And exactly what you were saying about the story, or bringing up about the patriarchy was it said it was earlier on, and she was youth, and that's where only the gods got to be youthful and eternal, right? The gods are eternal. But as you know, consciousness changes and evolves, and finally, you know, and we go through the different parts of it. It's like everything had its best. It wasn't necessarily best that only the gods were separate from humanity. But in the process, Hebe fell out because she accidentally got exposed of her personal parts. And so she got married to Hercules, the greatest, who happened to kill a lion, come to think of it. So it's this interesting dynamic between Aquarius and Leo. But the point is, Ganymede was the beloved of Zeus. But eventually it shows just what you're saying, is that it doesn't matter that there isn't any sexuality, that because it's yin and yang, it's like assertion and reception. You know, both can be there.
1: Oh, absolutely.
0: And that water, before we go on, because we're going to eventually, this wonderful hour is closing. It's like, oh dear. But that water isn't water. It's actually the spirit. It's the cosmic fluid of immortality and divinity. I think that's where I wish more mythology would bring that point up.
1: Oh, absolutely, because that's a key fact that is rarely talked about.
0: Yes.
1: Can you explain more of that, if you wouldn't mind, to the audience?
0: Well, it is that I think it goes back to that point that that we are source, how energy comes into material, and that everything is vibrational and light, and just depending on its vibrational qualities, because you can see that depending, we know that ice, for instance, water can freeze depending on the temperature, it can evaporate, and it can be water. And so in a sense, water is a good analogy for it, I suppose, if they didn't, because it changes. But life is changed too. And
1: And it's all about healing too. And it's an elixir. It's an elixir of life.
0: Yes. Well, I left these just for people to look at a little bit closer if they wanted to look at their own chart to see where these are, because if this is an Aries chart, but it would show where, and these are the nodes. And I also changed, we did really well, Marie. We went through
1: we did it.
0: And this is when it's conjunct, and you can see what's happening there. So what a treat.
1: Thank you for having me.
0: I'm so delighted. I am very happy. You know that Sunday isn't your best time, and you're a busy woman. But
1: this is good. This is always fun.
0: Oh, good. Okay. Well, folks, you have a little time one way or the other, as between the mean and the true notes.
1: Yeah.
0: So lead on with your best. Have confidence, because we're all going to be working together somehow.
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4: NBC News Radio, I'm Lisa Carton. Israeli Prime Minister Benjamin Netanyahu is vowing a very forceful response if Iran attacks Israel. Appearing on Fox Sunday Morning Futures, Netanyahu vowed that Israel's response would be very forceful.
5: If Iran attacks Israel, either directly or through proxies, either with ballistic missiles or UAVs or killer drones, it will make a terrible mistake.
4: It comes as Netanyahu is set to visit the White House this week as President Trump weighs his military options in Iran. Tuesday's meeting will mark the first face-to-face talks between the two since the Iran conflict began in late February. It also comes as Trump says he's close to a decision on whether to launch a massive attack on Iran. German police say the suspect in this weekend's deadly attack on Berlin's Pride Festival is dead. Officials said the 21-year-old man was shot and killed today after he charged at officers with a knife following a nearly 24-hour manhunt. One woman was killed and at least 29 others were injured last night when the suspect drove a van into a crowd near the Brandenburg Gate and then began attacking people with a machete. Germany's chancellor called it a heinous attack on a peaceful celebration. Police say the suspect had ties to Islamic terrorist groups. The first Kenyan to play in the NFL has been deported by ICE. The agency said in a statement Saturday that 37-year-old Daniel Ogama Odongo was removed from the country last month. ICE says he overstayed his visa in 2016, which is the year after his NFL career ended. ICE also says Odongo has been arrested multiple times by Indiana law enforcement over the past 9 years. Odongo was signed by the Indianapolis Colts in 2013. Measles cases are surging in the U.S. Federal health officials say concentrated outbreaks have worsened in some areas of Pennsylvania, South Carolina, Florida, Virginia, Utah, Texas, and Arizona. 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
10: And now for your Alternative Talk weather outlook. For your Sunday, we'll have increasing clouds throughout the day, which might cause a small rain shower or two in the evening, giving us a high near 73 and southwest winds between 7 and 9 miles per hour. Overnight, mostly cloudy with a low around 59. For tomorrow, we start to clear back up for a mostly sunny day, bringing us a high near 79 and a low around 60. And finally for Tuesday, partly sunny skies, high near 76.
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11: Good morning, good morning. Welcome to the original Loretta Brown Show, radio to open the heart, heal the soul, awaken the consciousness. Good morning, Mr. Benny Mathers. Did you stay? Are you cool?
12: I did. I went through my first block of ice below my butt, and I'm cooled off. So I might need to grab another one here halfway through the show. But other than that, we're doing pretty good.
11: Man, oh man, I got to tell you.
12: It's been toasty.
11: It's been toasty up here in the Pacific Northwest. We're not used to this, you know, and
12: no.
11: our webbed feet, you know, are
12: yeah, exactly.
11: aching for the water. At least it started raining. I gotta share this with a listening audience because the, you know how these things happen. Like the air conditioning at my office had mm-hmm. been going on and off, and I woke up yesterday morning, and really the first thought in my head was, oh dear, I hope the air conditioning really does work today because it was going to be a scorcher yesterday. And I got to work. Of course, no, they had the maintenance people there. They were up on the roof and the air conditioning did not work. And so at some point it got to about 85 degrees in my office. So I ran a little.
12: Wow.
11: I know. So I notified everybody that we were going to, you know how people have hot yoga. We were going to have hot Reiki.
12: Oh, and... nice. Were you able to get the AC back on though?
11: No.
12: What?
11: They were still working by the time I left.
12: Well,
11: I
12: know. Kudos to all the AC people out there
11: yeah.
12: for helping us out and keeping us even keeled here in the offices and the studios all around the Puget Sound. I know it is kind of
11: yeah.
12: tricky, and those guys probably make some good change right now. So, I mean,
11: yeah, they're doing it.
12: Yeah, they're in need, but
11: Cool. What about you? You're doing good there.
12: Oh, we're Peachy Keen. You could just bop on over. You should have. It's been a minute since you've been here, but
11: I was thinking about that too.
12: Open arms. Right,
11: I know.
12: Here.
11: I probably for need a real life Benny hug. That would work.
12: I'm here for you. Yes.
11: Yeah, I know. Well, I'm here for you too. Yeah. So, let me jump in. I got a great guest today. So let me do my opening business and we'll get into it. I'm the owner of
12: the astrology business, not the other business, because we can't.
11: Yeah, exactly. Right. Yeah, exactly. I'm the owner of Reiki Oasis. We've been around for about 30 years. You can find out more about me at ReikiOasis.com. I wonder if I can actually talk today. Yeah, it's happening. I do have some stuff coming up. I've got gong baths. Oh, yes, I do. Yeah, my next gong bath will be Friday evening. Thank you, Betty. July 31st at 6:30 p.m. at Reiki Oasis. I hate to tell you it's sold out. Somebody, I'm just telling you when it is. And then please do look at the calendar.
12: Don't be sorry about that. It's their fault for not getting in sooner. So now here's the opportunity to get into the next one.
11: That's exactly right. And you do have to sign up early because they sell out every single time. So if you've never had a gong bath, and of course I do the crystal bowls and the Tibetan bowls and all that stuff, but the gongs are very, very different. And we love them.
12: They're lively.
11: They're very good. So please do check it out at ReikiOasis.com. And then, of course, we're going to Egypt October 13 through the 26th. I take people, small groups of people, sacred groups, to sacred places. And we go through, it's an amazing trip. It just really is an amazing trip. I only have two places left, and I actually might only just have one spot left. If you're interested, send an email to ReikiOasis@gmail.com. Do it right away. I'll send you the itinerary and we'll get you in.
12: Yeah, do it, because...
13: Walk like an Egyptian.
11: I wish you were going, Betty. That'd be super fun.
12: I do,
11: fun.
12: Too. I kind of have other plans this year. Sorry, getting married.
11: I know. Yeah, getting married.
12: Oops. Had to throw that in there. Maybe next year.
11: Let's see, Egypt or get married. Egypt,
12: I apologize for my inconvenience for you. But, you know.
11: Well, it's going to be great.
12: You'd have a lot of explaining to do to Jessica. I went on that.
11: I'm excited about your wedding.
12: Thank you.
11: And it's just such a joyful event, right? Just couldn't happen.
12: Well, I don't know yet. It should. It will be.
11: Yeah,
12: it's coming
11: up. The planning is always what it is.
12: Oh, yeah. We're doing great.
11: Yeah. So let's jump into astrology. Boy, do we have a lot going up. This is one of the most extraordinary astrology weeks of 2026. It's a threshold. We've just moved through the peak of a rare planetary configuration the astrologers have been calling the Barbeau basket, named for the renowned French astrologer André Barbeau. For several weeks, we've been talking about this alignment because it's, you know, astrology is never really a light switch on the wall. It doesn't just happen and go away. This basket opens now, and then there's actually a second basket in June of next year. And what's contained within that basket is a whole lot of change and transformation. The Barbeau basket brings Jupiter at 4 degrees of Leo, Uranus at 4 degrees of Gemini, Neptune at 4 degrees of Aries, and Pluto at 4 degrees of Aquarius in this configuration that does look like a basket if you plot it out on a zodiac wheel. So Jupiter expands, Uranus awakens and disrupts suddenly, by the way. Neptune dissolves old boundaries, opens your imagination and your spiritual vision, and Pluto transforms systems from the roots. And together, astrologers see the configuration less as a prediction of one single event and more as a symbol of a larger paradigm shift. It's an invitation for humanity to imagine new possibilities in leadership, communication, technology, consciousness, and how we organize ourselves collectively. it's kind of a big deal when we take a look at Jupiter in at 4 degrees Leo, directly opposite Pluto at 4 degrees Aquarius. Jupiter in Leo is the king, the decrees of the king. You will do what the king says. Pluto in Aquarius is no, we won't. We are we the people. And so there is this direct conflict that's being supported by these other energies. I did a great big huge thing in my class for women on Saturday. We talked about it for at least an hour, so I can't do it on the radio. There's too much information. But just as a kind of a synopsis of the whole thing, think of it as four pillars that are holding the ground, trying to stabilize us while we are taking everything out of that basket and throwing it on the floor and deciding what we want to keep moving forward. So it is a time of great change. And boy, am I ready for it. That's all I got to say. I'm just really ready for all the breakthroughs and the good stuff going on. On July 22nd, the sun entered Leo, the beautiful sign of Leo, bringing a four-week period centered around creativity, courage, authenticity, and visibility. Leo asks a deceptively simple question: are you willing to be fully yourself? Not the version of yourself designed to please everyone else, but the person you actually came to be. It's talking about authenticity at the highest level. Leo is not about the ego, really, even though people are always like, oh, there's the Leo people, right? It's about the big heart. And it reminds us that each person carries something unique that only they can bring into the world. And we need your gifts right now. A lot of people are coming online psychically and intuitively. And yeah, that's the time that we're in. And now Mercury is reaching the end of its retrograde journey through Cancer. It stations direct right now. Stationing direct. Yeah. Hallelujah. Mercury retrograde has invited us to review old conversations, memories, family patterns, and so forth, and perhaps even pulling misunderstandings from the past to the forward, to the current. Because it's been in Cancer, there's been a lot of sensitivity. A lot of people have been doing a lot of weeping or crying, or just sometimes sensitivity goes the other way. We just can't handle things, right? So as Mercury turns direct, clarity is returning. I wouldn't rush, right? When a planet stations, its energy can feel especially concentrated, and it does take a while for, you know, something that's moving one way in the sky to start going the other way. And by the way, it doesn't actually go backwards. It just looks like it, right? On July 26th, Saturn stationed retrograde in Aries, beginning a deeper review of responsibility, independence, leadership, and personal authority. And Saturn, the great lord of karma, asks us to become accountable for our lives. When are we genuinely sovereign, and where are we still giving our power away? We got to stop doing that. It's time to stop being the victims. We are the co-creators. We are the ones that are here. Our lights are wanting to shine. And it's great to hang out with people who are also doing the same thing, like Betty and my beautiful guest, who's going to be here in a moment, right? We'll bring her on, right? At almost the same time, the sun opposes Pluto, which can bring buried power dynamics into greater visibility. So, yep, the world stage, it's rocking around, and it's going to keep kind of doing that. I'm going to say moving into August, we're also going to have, we're in the Lion's Gate, which peaks on 8/8. We're going to have some very powerful astrology in August to include eclipses. And you might even just want to circle August 22nd right now on your calendar. I'll tell you more about that as time goes by. So beautiful, incredible sky of change, bringing in my guest. So my guest today, I'm excited to have her, truly excited, is Leslie Mitchell Clark. She's a Toronto-based board-certified clinical master hypnotherapist and regressionist whose work explores some of the most mysterious territories of human experience, including reported extraterrestrial and ultra-terrestrial contact, past life, interlife regression, anomalous memories, consciousness, and the possibility that reality may be far larger than we currently understand. Leslie has worked extensively with individuals who report extraordinary experiences such as missing time. Have you ever experienced that? Unusual childhood encounters, vivid dreams, unexplained memories, and contact experiences that could be deeply confusing. Her work is focused on helping people explore these experiences in a safe, non-judgmental environment while seeking greater understanding, healing, and integration. She's also worked as a vetted mental health care professional with MUFON, the Mutual UFO Network, and is the co-author of the book Interrupted Journey, The Alien Abduction of Betty and Barney Hill Remembered, which explores one of the most famous reported contact cases in history. She's going to be, by the way, Leslie's going to be at the San Diego Transcendence Retreat. Woohoo! September 19 through 20 in beautiful San Diego, California. I gotta get on the plane right now, Leslie, at the Catamaran Resort in Mission Bay. And welcome to the show, Leslie. It's just so delightful to have you. Your energy is just mwah. Welcome to the show.
14: Loretta, thank you so much, my dear. I'm so pleased to be here. And I so much enjoyed your astrological overview there. And I have to tell you that many of the things, you know, because I see patients, hypersensitivity has been a big deal during this past month or so. People have been very hyperreactive, very emotional. But of course, that often leads to the release of stuff they don't need to be holding on to. So again, the gate is opening. The Lion's Gate. I bet you can even tell what sign I am. Probably, I'll give you a clue. It's a fixed air sign.
11: A fixed air sign. Let's see here. Could that have something to do with Aquarius?
14: Yes, you got it.
11: You know, that's beautiful energy. You definitely carry that energy.
14: Think most of us, like yourself, are here in a purposeful way. Yeah. In fact, you know, my next book that I'm working on is called, and I would love to interview you for this, it's called Midwives of Disclosure. Oh, and so it's all about, and you know, the return of the sacred feminine. I've always felt until women rule the world, we're not going to have any peace.
11: Yeah,
14: no,
11: that's true.
14: We're not going to have any peace. It's a big, nasty sausage party, and it's got to end. And it will. It will. Sorry, Benny, not you.
11: No, there are some good sausages,
12: I knew what you meant, and I appreciate the coverage.
14: Not you, sweetheart.
12: Thank you. Thank
14: not you.
12: You.
11: Well, you know, Leslie, I mean, you kind of hit on something there that I was, you know, in my astrology report, like I said, there is an awful lot of information about this Barbo basket. But for the listeners who don't know, because everybody knows about the basket happening right now, but the second one next June, the difference is that Jupiter is replaced by Ceres, which is a little asteroid who represents the goddess. And so right now, the idea is that the divine masculine, or the masculine, and I could say the healthy masculine, is coming in to support us to anchor in the new energy so she can emerge. And then we're always talking about the balance of that, right?
14: From the time of the balance being off and unfair, you know, we have been in turmoil. So, well, that is fascinating. That's just fascinating.
11: Yeah.
14: Anyway,
11: and you also were tapping into something I was going to ask you, because, you know, as a regressionist, as a hypnotherapist, you, right, sometimes I notice among my clientele, there's certain themes and they all kind of come up. And then all of a sudden, it's like everybody's going through this thing.
14: Mm-hmm. Mm-hmm.
11: So your themes that you're encountering right now, and of course, at some point, want to bring in the UFO stuff, right? But
14: yes.
11: What are the themes that you're really seeing right now? What's coming to the forefront?
14: I think we are seeing I am not anti-medication by any stance, but I think we are seeing a greater desire to people to find solutions to their mental health issues that are not necessarily, you know, chemical. I have a lot of people who are at this time moving through depressed states. Now, we have to remember that the difference between depression and anxiety, depression is when you cannot let go of past events or refuse to let go of them. Anxiety is when you are upset about things that haven't happened in the future. So neither of them is real in the sense of an experiential now. And, you know, I think sometimes, you know, taking responsibility is a big part of it. And when people begin to do that, and that's what I would have to say, if there was a single theme that I have witnessed in the people I've been treating the past couple months, it's that they are taking responsibility.
11: Oh, wow.
14: And moving away from negative behaviors, whether it's a process addiction or whether it even involves substances, they're naturally moving away and are releasing the negativity, which is completely possible to do in a safe environment.
11: Yeah.
14: So,
11: yeah.
14: And sometimes people are experiencing, or re-experiencing or carrying trauma from a previous lifetime.
11: Yeah.
14: And usually if they're coming to me for something like that, you know, it has some validity because that's one of the things that I specialize in. So, you know, once you've, you know, it's like Occam's razor, once you've eliminated the sources of trauma in the present life, then I feel it's really safe to go looking for their origin in another existence. And, you know, time is not actually like a timeline in the sense that we think of it. It's plastic, it's subjective. It's probably more like an onion than it is like a line. Mm-hmm. So, and we tend to incarnate in groups, which allow us to work out our familial issues. And then part of taking responsibility, I think, is keeping in mind that we select our parents. We are not thrust into a parental situation that we don't approve of as a learning experience. Mm-hmm. Now, the parents can be as involved as just like a sperm donor or an egg donor, but sometimes it's a DNA situation where a soul comes in and needs certain talents or gifts, or even wants to work through some type of disability. You know, it's we're here. This is the cruel school, baby. This is the tough school. It only gets better after this. But and there are souls that don't ever take a third density existence, that they choose to progress, and it's at a slower rate. One of the reasons that we're here is because the learning curve is so amazing that we can accomplish a lot in, you know, our really finite human lifetimes, which are beginning to extend, by the way. That's going to be something else that is part of our future, better health and more of a connection to the proper type of life expectancy that we should have, carrying the sacred DNA that we all do.
11: Yeah, so, yeah, that's all Age of Aquarius stuff right there. I love all that. I wanted to ask you, now you've been involved in your regression work and the UFO world and all this anomalous sorts of things. How did you get into this, Leslie? What happened? I'm so curious about you.
14: I have to say that I have always had a strong interest in all things arcane, metaphysical, esoteric. Both of my grandmothers were very gifted psychically and were very open to all of that. I come from an entertainment family, a show business family. So although I'm a Catholic, was raised as a Catholic, I didn't really ever feel that I had boundaries on how I interpreted that faith. Right. So that was a good way to be raised. We were, you know, and I always had, as in the Irish culture, I was born with a bit of a shining. I was born with a call. You know, I was born in the amniotic sac, which is a real special thing. In fact, the medieval sailors, the ancient sailors, used to buy the dehydrated culls from babies born like me because they were thought to prevent the sailors from drowning or having a disaster at sea. So anyway, so I always saw things, people, discarnate entities, bleed throughs in time, which is like looking at a double exposure. I've experienced that many times, once so profoundly in Edinburgh. That's a whole nother story, but I always had that kind of thing. Now, after I became a hypnotherapist, and that followed a long career in show business and also as a publicist, you know, I had a lot of years of sort of ego-based, you know, activities. And when I finally got, you know, a lightning bolt and decided that I am here to do healing, and not necessarily in the physiological sense, but the mind-body connection is powerful and I believe in it. And so I did the training, and eventually I was certified in the more metaphysical aspects of hypnotherapy. I also work in pediatric hypnosis, which almost no one does. It's, mm-hmm. you know, but I'm one of the few, and totally certified to do it. And so I work in fertility support, people that are trying to become pregnant, pain management, teaching people how to release their own opiate-like chemicals that we produce, and being able to use that so effectively that over the counter, that pain medication as such is no longer needed, so, or needed minimally. So all of that was going on. Now, I was working at a pretty snazzy clinic that was very metaphysically oriented in an area of Toronto called Yorkville, which is kind of like Beverly Hills. And mm-hmm. Shirley MacLaine was coming into this clinic. Oh, she'd fly it. So it was getting a reputation. I didn't run it or found it, but I was one of the associates there. So about once a month, someone would call in to the clinic and say, you know, I have, I've got strange marks on my body. Mm-hmm. I'm having this sleep deprivation. I've seen people in my room. I woke up with my clothes on backwards. I mean, you name it. And the other practitioners just said, I don't want anything to do with that. Forget it. You know, and because we, as a hypnotherapist, at least in Ontario, we cannot work with anyone who has been diagnosed with a severe mental illness, such as schizophrenia or a bipolar disorder or borderline personality disorder, you know, something like that. Now, that doesn't preclude that those people wouldn't have experiences. It's just simply they come to me, I have to refer them to a psychiatrist who's also a medical doctor who is open to all that. So I don't just leave people out there hanging. But anyway, in this case, I said I would be glad and excited to work with these people. And what I did, now I didn't reinvent the wheel, but what I did is I took very standard regression techniques that we use in past life and interlife and even looking for lost objects, you know, standard regression techniques, and I simply adapted them for this particular scenario. And I soon found that this is the most fascinating work that there could possibly be. And, you know, for one thing, I don't believe that any kind of memory block, whether it's been engineered by an extraterrestrial being or whether it's part of our military black ops, you know, it doesn't matter. They don't really last longer than 25 years. So many clients come to me in around midlife, and it's because they are beginning to have flashbacks, just as one would experience with PTSD in a more, you know, straight ahead sort of way. So that will usually drive people to seek some knowledge of what has happened with their missing time. And sometimes they don't feel they've had missing time. Mm-hmm. But, you know, when we get in there, invariably what I have found over these many years is I don't believe there is such a thing as an isolated ET encounter. I think it, in the occasions in which I have done this kind of research, the individual is often a lifelong experiencer. And I mean, the experiencer phenomena, you know, begins in infancy. I had someone tell me once about being, and it's amazing they could recall this, but I think it was their higher self. The higher self knows everything, because they were an infant, and for lack of a better term, on a kind of a conveyor belt that was moving through some type of diagnostic machine, but without pain or trauma or anything. These little babies were just going through this little machine, and my client was one of them. So, you know, I have heard many, many stories of encounters that are recalled that have to do with incidents in infancy and childhood. Now, why is that? Why is this? Well, I think, Loretta, I think there is one commonality between all experiencers, and I believe that that is strong PSI or strong psychic ability. Mm-hmm. Everything else crosses lines, educational lines. I've had judges and lawyers, and I've had people that are on the dole that can barely keep their lives together. But it's that psychic ability, and I think that the reason for that is that many evolved ETs that are now contacting us with all kinds of light codes and other things. We're being barraged now with contact. This is absolutely true, in keeping exactly with what you talked about. I got the hair standing up on my arms.
11: Me too. I was like,
14: whoa,
11: I'm rolling while you're talking. Yeah. Just rolling.
14: Yeah, well, it's all oneness. And, you know, even though some of these ETs are like our cousins, you know, they're really they're not very different from us at all. Mm-hmm. If at all, they can walk around and exist even in our atmosphere, all that kind of thing. But many evolved beings really use telepathy more than anything else. And so I believe they are looking for the people that are easiest to communicate with, that can easily bilocate, because many of these events that I'm beginning to hear about happen when someone is traveling in the astral state. And when you think about it, I mean, that's a much better way to do things than putting your physical body in a kipper can and shooting it out into space. You know, that's just not done anymore by a lot of species. They use corridors coming through dimensions. Some beings are ultra-terrestrials. They don't really physicalize, or it's very difficult, or takes too much energy for them to do it. So the big commonality is telepathy. And I guess, you know, imagine that you're Jane Goodall, you know, and you're in some remote location, and you discover some new hybrid form of simian that has a developed esophageal arrangement where it can actually speak. Now, wouldn't you spend your time working with that 10% that you could communicate with? I think that's what we must be talking about, because the people that come to me for this issue invariably have endless stories of what I would call psychic events, you know, either precognition or seeing entities, you know, or seeing auras, you know, all of that kind of stuff. They come with that too, even though we don't always get into that.
11: Yeah.
14: But, you know, so that's how I got going with it. And, it just sort of happened automatically. Now, I did have a couple of my own experiences, which we kind of have a long story, but we can talk about that later if you wish. So, and then after I saw, you know, Eric Von Daniken's little Super 8 film when I was in high school, you know, Cherry to the Gods, that blew my mind too.
11: We're going to take a little station break, Leslie, but we've got, I wrote down like 10 things from what you just said. I don't know. We'll probably just have to get you back on like 10 times, but wow. I just want to say this before we go on the break. You're talking and I can't stop rolling. The hairs on my body. I really think this conversation is important. I think it's very to the point and I think it's timely. I think we're on a very tight timeline here, Leslie. I think things are happening like now very, very quickly. So for the listening audience, my wonderful guest, I told you you'd love her, and you do. I know you do, is Leslie Mitchell-Clark. And we're going to take a little station break. This is a little Red or Brown. We'll be right back.

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0: That was great. Thank you, Betty. Welcome back to the original Loretta Brown Show with my amazing guest, Leslie Mitchell Clark. And we're going to get deeper into that. A reminder, these shows are archived. You can download them for free at the KKNW 1150 AM archives for the original Loretta Brown Show. Of course, we're live on YouTube right now, and we're on X, Megaphone, iTunes, Podcast One, Spotify. I'm sure I'm left something out. You've all got the idea. And also, Leslie, where can people find you?
1: 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And I'm on all the social media, either as Lightwork Hypnosis or Leslie Mitchell Clark. And, you know, I always, always get back to people, you know, and you may just want to talk to me and see if whatever you've experienced is in keeping with this process or worth looking into or whatever. So it doesn't have to be to book me. If you just want to talk, I'm listening, as Fraser says.
0: You know, you said something earlier about this 25-year time frame where people forget for 25 years. That really rang a bell inside me.
1: Yeah.
0: So
1: yeah.
0: Talk about that a little bit, especially because I'm experiencing a lot of people who I think are, quote, waking up or remembering.
1: Yes.
0: Right.
1: Yes.
0: Yeah.
1: Yes.
0: Okay.
1: Well, I think the idea of a memory block, the way that some of the ETs think about it, is they really think that they're doing us a favor, that they are keeping our lives more linear, that they are, you know, allowing us to have kind of a double life, but not have the two mix, no confusion, the same kind of reason why we don't remember past lives until we, you know, blow away that curtain that runs between our conscious mind and our subconscious mind. So, but, you know, the ETs that that we're encountering, and there are many, many, many species and varieties of beings, as I mentioned, and some of them are not even physical in that sense. But I think that they don't know everything about us. They're not gods. Right. You know, we have
0: to
1: stop thinking of ourselves as second class citizens, as some kind of slave species. We have to get over those ideas and become ready to take our place as viable citizens of the universe, really. I think that the memory blocks were something that was well-intentioned, but of course, for human beings, suppressing memories is really dangerous business. It leads to physical illness in my belief system, physical illness, mental illness. It's very, very difficult for us. And we're very curious. We are incredibly curious creatures. I don't think everybody in the universe is as curious as we are. It's one big trait that we have. And so, once we get a little bit of a memory, you know, that doesn't satisfy us. That's like a sip of water, and we want to slake our thirst, so we're intrigued. Now, that's what I suspect may be the ET point of view, that they have simply been trying to keep us from experiencing a lot of confusion. Now, I would be remiss if I didn't speak about, you know, the dark side a little bit, and the dark side is the human element. I have regressed many people who have been involved in various nefarious black ops type of military ET combined programs that are distressing, and they're trying to forcibly get people who are gifted to bilocate and act in nefarious ways. It's the stuff that I have heard, you know, I'm not even going to repeat it fully because it's coming to an end, or it is already at an end. But I think that those kinds of mind blocks, which are some type of co-creation, were designed really so that these Black Ops programs could carry out their designs for super soldiers or whatever the heck they were doing. And they also, you know, we have two parallel space programs. We have the little NASA thing with the Kipper can, right? And then we've got some very sophisticated stuff that has been, we have been gifted from some of the Zeta Reticulites after the Roswell crash. Some of it is that, some of it is recovered technology, but we have a almost like a shadow government that answers to no one. I saw some kind of figure about the trillions and trillions of dollars that are missing. And I'm not just talking about the incompetence of the current administration. I'm talking about a long-standing bleeding of our assets that in an unsupervised way have gone into these programs. I have worked extensively with Captain, now Colonel, Randy Kramer, who's one of the most noted participants in these programs. And he has talked extensively about how there is a Mars Defense Force, there is a Lunar Defense Force, and how at this point we pretty much control who comes in to our galaxy. And these are often international situations where there are astronauts, if you want to call them that, from all levels of service. So one has to think that that all of the governments are involved in some way with the military aspect of what we are doing. Our late defense minister, Paul Hellyer, was deeply involved in intelligence for this kind of stuff. We're a little more open here in Canada. They've released a lot of stuff, but Paul Hellyer said, and this was even years ago, that he was aware of at least 50 plus species that we engaged with. So 50. At least 50. There are insectoids, and the insectoids, as scary as that sounds, are apparently the DNA experts of the universe. Wow. So we've got insectoids. We have a whole lot of similar humanoids from the Lyran system, which of which the Anunnaki were a part. And so we have a lot of humanoids. We have reptilians. Some we have treaties with that are wonderful. Some are awful. You know, so it's a wide spectrum, and there are an awful lot of

0: 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Hey, it's Brooke from Brooke and Jeffrey in the Morning. 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
1: And also Kathleen Martin, Betty Hill's niece, who is a marvelous hypnotherapist herself. So they wrote that. So but yeah, and what a book that is.
2: Yeah.
1: But yes, yeah. We've had, you know, the military first became involved with ETs. I'm the Roswell crash. We call that, you know, ground zero. And it was actually three crashes, as I understand. And there were survivors, and the ET survivors wanted to they had a crisis of fertility. They could not reproduce. Or these were Zeta Reticulites. It's a binary star system. Betty Hill drew it on her map. Anyway, the Zeta Reticulites could no longer reproduce. And so they went to Truman, Harry Truman. That's right. This is the end of near the end of World War II. And said, you know, we'll give you some tech that you can handle. And in exchange, we would like to harmlessly take some DNA material from a few of your citizens. Well, you know, yes, they did come across with some tech, I think integrated circuits, fiber optics, Velcro.
2: Velcro.
1: And
2: these
1: technologies were then disseminated to all of the major military industrial producers at the time. So you guys at Lockheed, you got this. You guys at Skunk Works, you guys at Hughes Aircraft, you got that. And I would imagine that whoever was working on those technologies probably thought it was Russian technology.
2: Oh.
1: You know, that's probably what they thought, because we were stepping into the Cold War at that point. But what ended up happening is, you know, this agreement between the Zeta Reticulites and the U.S. government had a timed out. It had a finish date, which I believe might have been like 1990. But we don't really hear in contemporary time now about those very frightening abductions that were and I'm going to call them abductions that were enacted by the Greys, where ova were taken, sperm was taken, all kinds of psionics and screening device, all kinds of crazy stuff was involved. You know, women were used as birthing chambers. You know, it was just and sometimes I've had some of my clients tell me about being shown their children from, you know, taken aboard, journeying aboard a craft and being shown. I had one man, he was like, I think a stockbroker. He was just sobbing in my chair because he didn't have children in this life. And they showed him his children, which I guess were probably very humanoid looking, and then took them away.
2: Oh, my.
1: And you wouldn't ordinarily think of a man. I mean, it's a sexist thing for me to say, but it doesn't happen that often, where men are reduced to that state. But anyway,
2: are those children? I mean, they're hybrid children. Yeah, maybe you can answer this. Maybe not. Are they here on this planet? Are they?
1: Some of them are.
2: Oh,
1: some of them. Some of them are so close, you know, that they can pass and they can live in this environment. They can come here, they can go to school, they can, you know, now some of the hybrid children are not able to exist in the Earth atmosphere.
2: Right.
1: So, okay. And they might look more gray alien than humanoid, and probably don't have hair and things like that. So there are a percentage of those children who really live aboard a kind of mothership, if you will. Now since we share so much DNA with the Lyrans, they can just come and go as they please.
2: Ah,
1: they can live here.

0: You know, and I think we have, I think we do have a large population. And I think some of these people don't even know it.
1: I think that's true.
0: You know,
1: I wanted to ask you, you know, so the ETs and our government had these agreements, right? Around 1990, there was a shift of something. So I'm glad you pinpointed that, because I've never quite known what that was, but I felt it shift. What is happening currently? I mean, everybody asks this all the time, and we just had this movie come out, Disclosure movie, and there's, and the quote, releasing of UFO files and all this kind of stuff. Of course, this has been around forever. Up here in Washington State, I like to go down to Ysetti Ranch with James Gilliland, and I always see air spacecraft. Like, they're all over the place.
0: Yeah.
1: Up here in Seattle, they are all over the place for those people.
0: All over the place.
1: But what is the involvement now? Because we've kind of moved, like you said, from physical into, there's a lot of telepathic communication. Like,
0: I
1: experienced that too. But what is the goal of the ETs with us? And who are we? Why do they care?
0: Well, I think, you know, we are, with some of the races, we are genetic relatives.
1: Okay.
0: And they have a sense of responsibility about helping us evolve into the, we're evolving into the fifth ray. We are experiencing an interdimensional upgrade, right? And it's happening. It's available to all mankind. It's not like there's going to be a second Earth. I hear it's that would that's more of a metaphor, but right now there are more people awakened, if you will, than the other alternative, and the vibration of the Earth is positively changing. And I think in the universe, witnessing or being part of this transition is a huge deal. They're very interested in us now, and now we're at the point where, you know, I mean, I'm not waiting for the craft to land on the White House lawn, you know. I don't think it's not going to be like the day the Earth stood still, because the ETs that are able to do that and operate so physically tried. There was a Venusian ET who named Valiant Thor, who came and stayed with the government for like 3 years and said that we can solve a food crisis, we can do this, we can do that. And they said, oh no, you know, our economy will tank. It's all about fear. The fear-based people are always going to want to be afraid to move ahead. And but we in order for this planet to survive, and it will survive, it has had many different incarnations in itself. There have been other mega civilizations before us, but we are transitioning to an era of peace, equality, great arts and music and creativity, and I am hoping that that can't really exist unless there is equality between the male and female energies. That's what has to happen. Women cannot be vilified and minimized, and you know, sometimes it's like Yono Oko said, you know, the woman is the N of the world, and in so many places we're still seeing that.
1: And
0: people who are, you know, I'm from the 50s, right? You know, I still carry some of those ideas and the hurt from, you know, like when I wanted to, for Halloween, there weren't any girls' costumes. A girl couldn't be a doctor. You could be a nurse, but you couldn't be a doctor. And the wage inequality, these things still exist. And now in many cases, our civil rights as women, our control of our own bodies, has been challenged and taken away. So we're going to experience what I would say, the people that want to keep us dragged down and mining coal, their influence in, and I will use the term the world order, because we do have to have an ordered world. you know, where we have laws that are beneficial for all of us. So the primitives, you know, the Neanderthals just are not going to have influence. And I think so. I think the ETs, now I had oh, I had a session, and it was a regression session actually about this kind of issue with this wonderful woman who herself is very psychic. And she was talking to me about light codes, and that there is, and also that there is a light language that some psychic people are able to tune into. So we're even talking about some kind of increased communication, which may take many forms. Not everybody can be telepathic right away. And that's why I think, you know, our online presence is like training wheels. You know, it's almost immediate thought communication, but you know, we're getting there. And so we're going to see technical innovation that is not attached to material gain. There's going to be a big economic shift. Free energy exists. Earth energy has existed since the dawn of time. The pyramids, for God's sake, were massive generators. And you've been there and experienced that energy. You can still feel it in residual form. They were power stations, really. That's why there's no hieroglyphs inside. No, they weren't burial chambers, for Christ's sake. But anyway, so that's so they're all coming, they're curious, and they're sending, apparently the evolved beings who are not physical are sending us light codes in light. And I'm
1: And
0: not, go ahead.
1: I'm gonna have to end because we're at the end of our time, which is ridiculous. So
0: Oh no.
1: we're gonna have to have you back, Leslie. That's what
0: I'll
1: we're
0: be
1: gonna have to
0: back.
1: do. Yeah,
0: I'll
1: for
0: be
1: sure.
0: back anytime.
1: Yeah,
0: I'll
1: you'll
0: be
1: be
0: coming
1: back.
0: back for a nice cup of tea. I'll be coming
1: I
0: back. I'll be
1: yeah.
0: coming back anytime. Anytime that you like, my dear. That's for
1: Thank you.
0: sure.
1: Thank you so
0: And
1: much.
0: I wish I could be at the Reiki sound bath.
1: Oh,
0: I've been to one. I felt like my whole spine was on fire in a good way.
1: they're very good. I do a lot of them. So anyway, everybody out there, enjoy your week. Love on each other a little bit more. We are the ones we've been waiting for, as they say. My guest today, Leslie Mitchell Clark. You can find her at lightworkhypnosis.com and check out the Transcendence retreat in San Diego. This is Loretta Brown, Benny Mathers. You're the best. Love to everybody. Bye
0: Oh,
1: now.
0: bless you both.
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3: I'm Dr. Anthony Lazarowitz, and this is Climate Connections. Melting ice is not the only reason global sea levels are rising. Climate change is also causing the ocean's water to expand, pushing it farther onto shore. As the climate warms, most of the additional heat in the atmosphere is absorbed by the ocean. Today, the surface of the ocean is about a degree and a half Fahrenheit warmer than it was in the 1800s. When water gets hotter, water molecules start to move farther and farther away from each other. This causes the water to take up more space, a phenomenon called thermal expansion. This expansion is too small to notice in a cup or a bathtub, but across thousands of miles of ocean, it has a big impact. Over the past 30 years, global sea levels have risen by more than 3 inches, and scientists estimate that thermal expansion is likely responsible for about a third to a half of that increase. Sea level rise is already making floods more common in many coastal cities, like Rockport, Texas, and Norfolk, Virginia. And as people add more planet-warming carbon pollution to the atmosphere, the ocean is warming and expanding, and glaciers are melting even faster. Together, these changes are causing sea levels to rise more rapidly and pushing the ocean farther onto shore. Climate Connections is produced by the Yale Center for Environmental Communication. To learn more about climate change, visit climateconnections.org.
4: NBC News Radio, I'm Rob Martier. Israeli Prime Minister Benjamin Netanyahu says he'll go ahead with his trip to New York City this week and plans to attend the UN General Assembly. Netanyahu made the comment on Fox Sunday Morning Futures in spite of New York City Mayor Zohran Mamdani's push to have him arrested. Netanyahu also warned Iran against attacking Israel.
5: If Iran attacks Israel, either directly or through proxies, either with ballistic missiles or UAVs, it will make a terrible mistake.
4: The Israeli Prime Minister says Mamdani is basing his claims on bogus criminal charges and accused the mayor of promoting hate and fear. Mamdani said last week that he explored all the city's options for detaining Netanyahu, but admitted he has no legal authority to do so. German police say the suspect in this weekend's deadly attack on Berlin's Pride Festival is dead. Officials said the 21-year-old man was shot and killed today after he charged at officers with a knife following a nearly 24-hour manhunt. One woman was killed and at least 29 others were injured last night when the suspect drove a van into a crowd near the Brandenburg Gate and then began attacking people with a machete. The jackpots for the Mega Millions and Powerball lotteries continue to grow. Lisa Carton says it might be time to buy that ticket.
6: Nearly $1.5 billion will be up for grabs this week. Saturday night's Powerball drawing failed to produce a big winner, so an estimated $633 million is on the line for Monday night. Meanwhile, Tuesday's Mega Millions jackpot jumped to $800 million since no tickets matched all six numbers in Friday's drawing. Just go buy a ticket. Somebody's got to win. Might as well be you. Hey, or me.
4: Carlos Beltran, Andrew Jones, and Jeff Kent have been inducted into the Baseball Hall of Fame. Beltran and Jones are only the third and fourth center fielders elected by the Baseball Writers Association of America in nearly 50 years. Rob Martier, NBC News Radio.
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1: I'm Christine Cisneros. 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

Welcome to the confessional. This is Christine Cisneros. We were underwater there for a little bit. No sound, which is, it's a nightmare when that happens. But almost 20 years of doing this, there's bound to be a few hiccups. And I thank my sister for calling and saying you have dead air because I sounded kind of bitchy. But I appreciate that. And I apologize if I sounded bitchy because it's stressful. It's stressful when you have something that you're doing and it's you can't really affect what's going on very well sometimes. So I apologize for that. But, you know, I always have this joke, you know, if you don't like it, then just call us up here and Odie will take your number and we'll give you your money back. We'll give you all the money back that you will have invested in this, which is nothing. So everyone's getting something. I'm getting something. God has provided this venue, and here I am. And so I appreciate your patience. And if you don't have any patience, if you're kind of like me that has maybe short supply of patience sometimes, just remember that this is always better than the alternative. We live in the land of alternative. And a lot of the alternatives that you could tune into, we know you have a choice. Just like airlines, you have a choice. And whatever you tune into, you shall get more of that. And that is exactly what you get on the Confessional Radio Show. You tune in and you get a lot. You get a lot because this isn't my show. This is God's show. And I've got no problem saying that. I'm actually quite relieved to say that. You know, when I first started the show almost 20 years ago, I was waking up every 2 to 3 hours at night. I can't forget to say this. Oh, I can't forget to put that in. Oh, I can't forget that cut. And finally, I told God, I said, you know, I need to get my rest, please. And he was only too happy to remind me, this is not my show. This is his show. And whatever he's going to tell me to say, it's going to happen. It's going to happen, whether I like it or not, whether I like the content of what it is that I thought I was going to do. And then it's not that, or, things happen technically like today. So welcome to the confessional. I'm so glad that you are tuning in today. This show that I'm doing today, which I haven't quite figured out what the name of it is because I had something else, of course, and now it's this. For some reason I had it in my mind or some kind of like, I just wanted to, look back on the old Rockies. And I think I only watched two or maybe three of the Rockies that were made. When I was young and, you know, I mean, this year, I didn't realize this, but this year is the 50th year that Rocky has been in existence. Rocky One, Rocky. And that's that is such an interesting story in itself. And I won't go on too long about that. But I think it's important to talk about it because the way that evolved and the inception of it is quite interesting. You know, Sylvester Stallone was really broke. He was poor. I saw a clip where he had talked about his childhood being extremely rough. In fact, he said that sometimes his mother would look at him and say, the only reason that you're here is because the hanger didn't work. That's what kind of childhood he had. Poverty, absolute, you know, no implementation or implanting of any kind of dignity or self-respect. In fact, there was quite a bit to move and work against that. And, you know, I can't say I can relate to that part of it, you know, his mother being like that or whatever and saying those things. I was never told those kind of things. But I was pretty poor growing up and I was poor, but I didn't know I was poor because that wasn't emphasized. It wasn't like how much money you have, how much money you don't have. And it wasn't until I was in high school that I actually started to realize I just thought everybody lived like we did. You know, like making sure we had enough food, making sure that, you know, we don't waste anything, making sure that we're looking out to, you know, see what else is, what else we can do with what we have. But it wasn't until people were saying things like Whistler, and I'm like, what's that? People were wanting to go skiing or going on some kind of trip or on a boat. And I still kind of have that problem because I'm not wealthy. And, you know, paying for this show every month, it's not an easy thing. It isn't. Sometimes I get paid for ads. Sometimes, it's ebb and flow. But I will say this, that I am not sorry
and I am not sorry for doing this show for 20 years. Could I have been doing something else? Sure. Could I have been, you know, working as somebody that doesn't express myself but just does the sort of work of cleaning other things up? Yeah, sure, I could have done that. I could have done a lot of things. I really had some opportunities to be paid very, very well to not say what I'm saying. And I think that's part of my paycheck. I think that's part of my wealth, is that I never thought that that was tempting enough to slide over and to be one of the mute, part of the masses that are mute, but yet saying everything that doesn't need to be said. You know, there's a movie called Baby Doll. It's a 1959 Tennessee Williams adapted to film. Tennessee Williams play adapted to film. Stars Carl Malden and Carol Baker. Eli Wallach, which I think he was just so hot in that film. But if you watch that film, there is such a great thing about, you know, dignity and not trading in and not trading down. But there's one scene where one of the guys, the Hicks in the town, says, blessed is the man who has nothing to say and can't be persuaded to say it. And I think that should be more of what we experience. People that have nothing to say, this is news, right? This is how you make Chantilly cake. This is news. That's not news. That's not even respectable. I watch this stuff happen all the time. And really, instead of pointing out all the bad stuff that goes on, which I could, and anybody can, and sometimes I do point it out a little bit, but really, this show today is about what you're going to do, not what you can notice and what you can bitch about and what you can, you know, like let distract you so that you are not doing anything. This is about doing what you can with what you have. Or as in the words of Lucinda Williams in the song Everything But the Truth, you know, she's like, you got to stop crying about all the things you ain't got and all the equipment you ain't got. You got to get in there. You got to get it done. Ain't nobody going to help. Everything's going to change. Everything but the truth. And that's really what this show is based on. This show is about telling the truth. This show is about revealing the truth. And taking what I hear all week and what I experience all week or what I see and bringing it to you in a form that's accessible, available, and can be something that maybe speaks to you in a different way. Rocky's a very, very old movie. And all of the Rocky franchise, you know, is there's quite a bit going on there. And some of the parts of the films, I'm just like, oh, please, this is really cheesy and awful. But there's always the scenes that get me, that really get me. And those are the scenes that are very connected to the eternal truth of all of us. All of us were created to do something. All of us were created to be here at this time, in this moment, with these things that we have, that we can do, that we have skills to do. God gave us everything we have. And when we start looking outside of ourselves and outside of what he's given, to be like, well, maybe that. That's different than what can I do with this stuff? How can I affect? How can I let the light of God and the love of God, which I'm created out of, I'm created and you are created in his image. How can I let that out so that we are doing things for each other, as Jesus said, to love each other as I have loved you, to love your neighbor as yourself. And if you're treating your neighbor crappy, that gives you a big indication of how you feel about yourself. And that's the first job, is to figure out how it is that you are seen by God, how you are seen by Jesus, not how you are seen by others and how you are even seen by yourself. Because they see us much, you know, much more pervasively, completely. They see us deeper, in a deeper way than we see ourselves. We have no idea. We have no idea who we are sometimes. They do. They know that. And so when we get these messages, when we get this moment of hearing something from them, this is what you can do next. These are the things you can see. That's the time to pay attention and not be someone who is pretending to run your life and to be in control. There's so many people that when they're not in control, you know, they get cold, they get weird, they, you know, wall you off, because they come face to face with that they're not in control. You know, there's on this show over the years, over the
sound engineers that I've had working with me, there have been mistakes that have been made. There have been things that have, you know, gone wrong. But, you know, if I'm going to sit there and go, oh, well, they should be perfect. People should be perfect. Things should work out perfectly. Everything should be in order for me. Everybody should be, tap dancing to my tune. And you know, most of the time, I don't, you know, when you don't notice anything in sound, that means it's going well because you're not noticing anything. But the time when there's something that's going wrong, that's the time to not be a jerk. That's the time to say, okay, this is happening. I doubt it'll ever happen again because now we know what the problem is. Now we know how to, you know, something that wasn't communicated or something that didn't happen properly. And those are the moments that you learn and you get better. Same with life. The moments that you learn and get better aren't the moments when you succeed and succeed and succeed and succeed. In fact, I don't think it's even possible to succeed without falling on your face first, without scraping your face on the pavement. Because if you were born knowing how to do everything and you were just going to succeed and succeed, then why are you here? Why would you ever even want to be learning anything? Because why would you need to learn anything if you're just here to do it perfectly? And that doesn't mean I put up with it. You know, I've had moments in this studio with a couple of people that I've had to really call out. You know, not in the jerk way, but like, look, this is not acceptable. I pay for this show. I expect what I expect. If it can't happen, then we need to be able to communicate and fix this. If it doesn't get fixed, that's when we have another problem. And so I don't begrudge anything that doesn't go according to plan necessarily. I don't welcome it like, yeah, let's make it not go according to plan. No, but I do believe that we're all here making mistakes, hopefully learning from them, and then doing something different and being organized in a different way. So that way, that was valuable. It wasn't just an expense. It wasn't just something that was costly. And that's the same with disasters or anything else. You have something that happens in your life that's traumatic. I'm not saying everybody should. In fact, I just heard this podcast, and I wish I could remember it right now. But this podcast that I had never heard, Matt Fradd, M-A-T-T and then F-R-A-D-D. And I just heard this podcast with a priest, and the title was Exorcism, Spiritual Warfare, and Abuse. And the guy he's interviewing is a priest that used to work on Wall Street, and he was a stockbroker on Wall Street. And he had been abused by a priest at the age of 11, and he never told his parents. He didn't say anything. He was totally freaked out. He started, as a lot of abuse victims get, they start believing that they're the ones that are at fault, that somehow they're guilty of that thing that happened, that somehow this was their you know, maybe they did something that they deserved what they got. And it went so far with this poor kid that he started to believe that his parents were in on this. I mean, that's pretty far gone, isn't it? So finally, I think in his late teens or maybe early 20s, he went to the diocese or something and said, look, this guy did this to me, this priest, and you need to do something. And they said, we're going to take care of this. He's going to get defrocked. He's going to get removed, all this stuff. Well, you know, not that long later, when he was working on Wall Street and the 9/11, tragedy happened, you know, he was then going to funerals of friends that were in the buildings. And that priest was there. They never got rid of him. He was there giving the homily for some of these funerals. So he went back and he said, what are you thinking? Like this guy. But before he went back, his parents, who didn't know anything about that, invited the abusing priest to their house. And the young man had gone up to his room. He still lived there. And the priest said, oh, I'd like to see him before I leave. And he went, oh, yeah, just go up to his room. He's just right up the stairs. And then he tried it again. As time went on and this man started to get the word that he was going to be a priest, and all of the life that he had lived leading up to that, what occurred was he became a priest. And when he had a message from Jesus that said, you know, if you could go back to the age of 10 before this happened,
Would you go back so that this wouldn't have happened? And he said, he thought about it and he said, no, I would not. Because when I think of all the people that this has happened to, and some of them have come to me and they've gotten some help, I would never trade that in. And here we are at this day and age where things have happened to each of us. All of us have had some suffering. All of us have had some loss. And yet we're kind of told to, you know, to shutter up, you know, to shutter ourselves and to not say the things that really bother us, to not say the things that are really terrible or the residual from these things that we live through, because we have to appear to be happy and professional and, you know, and clean cut and have our hair in place and have our, you know, if we're good at something, we need to be the best at it. We have to be competitive with others. And the deal is that once you realize that none of that's going to keep you safe, none of that's going to make you safe, it's not even going to really help you to develop necessarily. Because even though you can keep things out, some things, you know, like a mask, like wearing a mask, oh, keep this out, and like the holes are so big that everything's getting through. Not everything, but you know what I'm talking about. The problem with that is that you won't let anything in that you need. And I was one of those people. I was one of those people that really believed that God wasn't going to help me. I believed that he helped other people, but he wasn't going to help me for some reason because I was so special. And it wasn't until I realized that that was what I was doing. And I never blamed God for like, oh, look at what happened. You did this. You punished me. You did this and that. But isn't it just as bad to keep your experience of God at bay? So when things do happen, you do believe that it's because you don't deserve the love of God, even though you're made out of it. This is what I was doing for many years. And it was because I didn't want the pain of being abandoned by the most important being that there is. I had been abandoned by many people in my life. I've been the outsider. I've been shunned. I've lost people to death. I've lost people to suicide. I lost people to AIDS. I lost people to cancer. I lost people because they were a Jehovah's Witness and they didn't want to talk to me and they actually

But unfortunately, I transferred that over to God, that I have to expect to be shunned by God, and that I'm really not worth having attention from God to work through things. And that is absolutely the opposite now. Now I have what I know is what I need. If people show up, that's great. If people don't show up, I'm good. I'm not going to actively keep people away from me, but I'm also not going to think that I'm not going to get the love I need or the care I need or the attention I need if some one person doesn't show up. They're just as fallen, just as much a sinner, just as much, imperfect as I am. And maybe in different ways. That's why I think we fit together so good sometimes. But if they don't show up, it's not my job to judge them. It's not my job to sit around and try to pick it apart and see what happened. Because really what I've really understood now in the last few months, that's between them and God. Whatever it is that I feel that I was unjustly treated like or whatever, doesn't mean you don't say anything. And it doesn't mean you're not mad. I get pretty pissed off about certain things. But you say those things and then you're done. And maybe there's a way to repair and maybe there isn't. I think it's absolutely wasteful and ridiculous when people don't make that effort. But that's not, I can't control that. It's not my monkey. It's not my circus. But as far as I'm concerned, I don't have the luxury of judging other people and trying to figure that out about what they're doing or what I think that, you know, it's wrong or whatever. And I really can't, you know, what other people think of me is none of my damn business. I don't care. And these films that I watched, you know, all the way through to the story of Rocky Balboa, which you'll hear some clips from today. What I love about this story and the fact that he was so poor when he made Rocky, that when he brought his screenplay to one of the studios, the major studio, I don't remember what it was, like MGM or something, but he went there and they're like, yeah, this is great. We love it. We love this story. The only caveat is that you can't play Rocky. You can't be in the film. And he said, well, I am Rocky. And if I'm not in the film, then you're not making my film. And they're like, well, okay, see you later. And he had to scratch and find and get the money, including selling the dog that you see in the first Rocky. That's his real dog. And he sold it to somebody. And he made the agreement that if he really made it with this film, that he would have the option of buying that dog back. If he didn't make it in the film, then the dog was going to belong to that other person. And so he did everything possible with what he had to make what he knew he wanted to make. And that's the story behind the first film. It's very raw. It's very real. It's very real to his life. And I feel like I relate to that so much because I understand what it's like to not look like other people, to not have what other people have. I know what that's like to the point where I never wanted to be someone that had what everybody else had, because I feel like I have what nobody else has. I am someone that isn't like anyone else I've ever met. And you are too. All of the pretending and the makeup and the money and the buying and the boats and the houses and the clothes and the jet skis and the vacations and all of the thousands and tens of thousands and maybe hundreds of thousands and in some cases millions of dollars that go for things that will never add up. As the scriptures say, you cannot, with all of the money and riches in the world, add one cubit to your life. The only thing you cannot buy is more time. That's the only thing. And you cannot replace your time. Once that's gone, it is gone. And I know that. And I know that not just because sometimes when I have wasted my time and I realize that I have, or I've given somebody something like Rocky did in, I think it was Rocky 3, maybe 4. I think it was 4, where there's this young guy and he's just totally broke. He's actually staying in one of the bedrooms in Rocky's poor house after he lost all his money. After Rocky lost all his money, he housed this kid. He taught him everything he knew and the kid signed with someone else. I've done that with people. I've given them everything I have. And what I found is that I didn't give myself everything I have.
how can I give someone everything I have and still be giving God everything I have? Which is actually interesting, because when you give God everything you have,

It is completely energized. Because what you don't get from a parasite is your energy back in a form that you can use. You get waste, you get garbage, you get sewage. But when you give everything you have to God, He gives it right back to you, improved, sharp, and ready. And what I love about this story about Rocky and his rise to what he was always meant to be, to what he was always designed to do. Whenever he fought in any of those films, he wasn't fighting the other person. He was fighting everything that was in the way that people believe about themselves and what he believed about himself. He wasn't fighting the other guy in the ring. He was fighting what makes people lose, including what made him lose.

0: What he realized is those moments of being impatient or those moments of wanting to fulfill what he was here to fulfill, that there were certain points where he knew he had to earn it, not just have it. He had to earn that scenario. And he passed that on to so many people. And people passed that on to him. And so when he did have those moments of doubt or how am I going to do this? At one point he freaks out because they're poor and he doesn't want that kind of life for his son or his wife, and they had already had money and this was terrible. But what he got really clear about was no matter how much you, quote, have, how much money you have, how much leverage you have, how much you think you're smarter than other people with degrees or just like because you struggled in the hood and you know more than other people, no matter how much you think you have, the only thing that really counts is how your heart is calibrated to God. And when you find that you're not calibrated in the way you could be, and you find that you haven't earned that yet because you have to work on it, that's the moment when God steps in. If you choose to meet God, if you make yourself available to him, he will meet you with flying colors. And what you have next is nothing you could have ever dreamed about. Because if you could have dreamed about it, then you would have already been that.
1: How you doing? Glad you come by.
2: Can I talk with you?
1: Sure.
2: Can you do it outside? So you're going through with this?
1: Yeah, I start training tomorrow.
2: So you nervous about the fight?
1: They're scared to death.
2: You don't look scared?
1: Well, you ain't supposed to.
2: Then you don't have to do it.
1: Yeah, well, I think I do.
2: You know, living with you, it hasn't been easy. People see me, but they think of you. Now with all this going on, this is going to be worse than ever.
1: It don't have to be.
2: No, sure it does.
1: Why? You got a lot going on, kid.
2: Oh, well, my last name? That's the reason I got a decent job. That's the reason why people deal with me in the first place. Now I start to get a little ahead. I start to get a little something for myself. And this happens. Now I'm asking you as a favor not to go through with this, okay? This is only gonna end up bad for you, and it's gonna end up bad for me.
1: You think I'm hurting you?
2: Yeah, in a way you are.
1: That's the last thing I ever wanted to do.
2: I know that's not what you want to do, but that's just the way that it is. Don't you care what people think? Doesn't it bother you that people are making you out to be a joke and that I'm gonna be included in that? Do you think that's right? Do you?
1: You ain't gonna believe this. But you used to fit right here. I'd hold you up and say to your mother, this kid's gonna be the best kid in the world. This kid's gonna be somebody better than anybody ever knew. And you grew up good and wonderful. It was great just watching you every day. It was like a privilege. I'm always gonna love you no matter what.

0: You are listening.
1: Don't forget to visit your mother.
0: I spoke over that. He said, don't forget to visit your mother, because the mother, you know, Adrian was dead, and I think that's a very important part, the respect for the parents and his advice to his son, because his son was pretending to be less than he was, and that really made Rocky very angry, because he knew that that was untrue. He was very angry about what was not the truth. You are listening to 1150 AM KKNW here in the Emerald City, Seattle, Washington, and you are listening to a show today called The Beast Is Gone.
1: But somewhere along the line, you changed. You stopped being you. You let people stick a finger in your face and tell you you're no good. And when things got hard, you started looking for something to blame, like a big shadow. Let me tell you something you already know. The world ain't all sunshine and rainbows. It's a very mean and nasty place, and I don't care how tough you are, it will beat you to your knees and keep you there permanently if you let it. You, me, or nobody is gonna hit as hard as life. But it ain't about how hard you hit. It's about how hard you can get hit and keep moving forward. How much you can take and keep moving forward. That's how winning is done.

Now, if you know what you're worth, now go out and get what you're worth. But you gotta be willing to take the hits and not pointing fingers saying you ain't where you wanna be because of him or her or anybody. Cowards do that, and that ain't.

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1: Welcome back to the confessional. We've got a few minutes left in the show today. Those are great words. I can't get enough of hearing that. And I never saw that film, Rocky Balboa, the last one, I think it is, which is the story. But, you know, I realize, like, sometimes when I look back, being mad at my parents was just my anger at my self-betrayal, because I'm here to learn. I'm not here to get involved in the old whatever it is that we're annoyed by. This is so important. And him, Rocky, letting go of all that was to forgive is amazing. It's amazing because that's part of how we open up more of that access to God, that availability. You know, you start realizing again and again how the promised time or things, they aren't promised. We don't know. We have no idea. And just like Prince says, you know, there's a part of the show where he tells Pauly, his brother-in-law, that he is, you know, that he's in pain and he didn't know after Adrian died. He's like, I just didn't know it was going to be this hard. And he said, you know, I got this thing in here in this basement in my gut. And he's like, what is that? He's like, it's the beast. And when he finishes the last fight, the very last fight he's ever going to fight, he tells Pauly, the beast is gone. The beast is out. And it does remind me of that Prince song where he says, don't kiss the beast. Be superior at least. Be superior at least. The beast is gone. And the transformation of the human happens when we let go of those things that continue to engage us in ways that are not allowing God to help us out, to be things that are just what I would say is these things that we have, that we were given, that we were born with, that we actually have to develop into something. It's not just, oh, I'm so talented, I'm so good at what I do. You know, this isn't, that's not, I mean, that's great. You know, everybody's born with something. But if it's left unattended to, if you don't put an infrastructure around it, if you don't do something about that, then how are you able really to utilize it in the world for anything? You know, that is just crazy, I think. I think it makes people crazy. You know, they have a say, I remember this saying once, that that what you have inside you, if you don't do what's inside you, it will kill you. It will kill you. And whether it kills you early on in your life or not, you know, I guess that remains to be seen. But the quality of your life, the ways in which you develop and are able to say, look what God created me as, and look what I was able to respond with in this development. I know this is going to sound really strange, but what do we have here? We have like eight minutes. Do I have? Okay. I just, I'm a little dyslexic and I get a little weird. So with numbers. So I just had to ask that. Nodi's so good. She's just letting me know what's up. And that's what I need. I need somebody who's like, hey, get over here. And that's great. That's what good sound engineers are supposed to do. But in this moment of this beast that we have, that if we don't allow God to deal with it, because I'm very certain that I can't deal with demonic forces and the scripture that talks about that we're fighting against, you know, this war that's happening, not against the principalities or the governments or whatever, that we have to put on the full armor of God. Well, why? Why? Because we are not able to go up against these things without being protected. We're not able to. I mean, why not just walk onto the freeway with cars going 80 miles an hour? Would you really be able to stand it if one of them hit you? And yet here we are with these moments of thinking we're going to take care of it. You know, I think I've said this, but I'm going to probably mention it more and more as I go along now, but I am doing the catechesis. I'm becoming, you know, I'm a catechumen, ready to be confirmed next spring in the Catholic Church. And I think it's very important because as I do this, what I'm finding with my spiritual growth, and I really do regard the church as a gym, basically, and a hospital. You don't, you know, that's why I really don't like it when people say, oh, just have some faith, right? Why can't you just have a little faith? Well, I'll tell you what, if that were the case that you could just have faith, you could just, you know, all of a sudden you just manufacture it out of nowhere. It's kind of like, you know, Lance Armstrong and juicing to win the Tour de France. why don't we just juice somehow and, you know, and take hormones to look like we're succeeding and that we're triumphant, when really that's not the case. You can't fake it with spiritual stuff. You can't fake it with God. There's no way. There's no way to do that. And so when we start realizing that that's not possible, and we have to actually do the work that's involved. And it's never like, you know, whenever I go to the gym, when I've really started to develop myself, my legs are the first thing that develop really well. And then I'm like, yeah, I'll just keep working on my legs, right? But really it's my arms, it's my back, it's my, you know, my core. Those, the core, really. That's really what needs the help. But I like feeling good that I can do this stuff, so I just do the legs, right? And then I'm like, I can't just keep doing that. First of all, it imbalances everything. But secondly, it makes it so that I'm denying myself the experience of what, you know, my core muscles can do. And as we have, you know, many people that are many things that are moving against us, namely the devil and whoever he pays, we find that it is a difficult thing to justify, or I don't want to say justify, but to process things that have happened to us, that maybe we had things at somebody else's hands that happened to us. Maybe we had something that we were lied to about. That's a big thing, right? Being lied to. But don't you think it's an even bigger thing to be someone that is looking to be lied to? Not that the people that lie are off the hook or whatever. That's between them and God. But if we keep looking for that, if we keep hunting for that, as my sister says, okay, you're a ghost hunter, you know, what are you going to do when you get one? What are you going to do with it? And that's really what we're doing when we mess around with that. We cannot solve, as Einstein said, we cannot solve the problem at the level of the problem. And when we try to engage in all of this and, oh, I'm going to take it down and I'm going to get good and mad and get all this done, or I'm going to make straighten this out, or I'm going to get down there, I'm going to go down there and fix it. This is when we're inviting in problems. We're inviting in things that we never quite understood that have been there since before the inception of humans. We're fighting things that have watched us be developed, created, fall, and then use different things to shim us up instead of relying on God. The demons and Satan, they know exactly what turns our crank. They know exactly what it is that we're going to be attracted to, or what it is that we won't be attracted to. And so there's all that usury. And the only protection we have is that full armor of God, and to pray to him and to talk to him. This is something that I think is wildly overlooked. And it was wildly overlooked in my life. There's this little story, and I'll say it because this really does go along, I think, with the Rocky theme and the theme of authority. And how it is that instead of looking at authority as just punitive. Now, I say respect is a great thing, but I don't say respecting the wrong thing is a great thing. It has to be worthy of respect. Anyway, there were these two, this couple that had just gotten out of university, and they went and got an elephant refuge. And this is in Africa, and they went to run it. And they noticed that the teenage male elephants were scuffling and fighting, and then they were fighting against the elder elephants, and they're like, oh, this is terrible. We have to do something. So what did they do? Of course, they interfered with nature, right? On the reserve. So they took the elder elephants and they sectioned them off on another part of the reserve. And within moments, like a day, these juvenile male elephants were killing each other. There was like elephant murder everywhere, killing each other, dead elephants. So they called another reserve, this older couple, and they said, hey, we don't know what to do. We thought this would solve the problem, and now these elephants are killing each other. What do we do? And they said, you did what? You separated the elder elephants. And they're like, yeah. They're like, no, you can't do that. You need to put those back in pronto. Well, why? Just do it. They have no authority over them. They have no structure. They don't have anybody to answer to. They don't have anybody to buck up against. So they put the elder elephants back in. And then peace returned on the reserve. And so sometimes when we think of God as like just punitive, or we think of these things, you know, sometimes it's a priest, sometimes it's a friend, sometimes it's something we read, sometimes it's something somebody shares. When we look at that and go, yeah, whatever, I know, I know, I know, I know, right? Like, isn't that kind of like what Eve did? Oh, I see. If I eat this apple, then I is, yeah, I'll know everything, but mostly it's that I'll be like God. And isn't that what we deal with the infinite information wars? Oh, if I know all the information, then I win. And it's not true. It took an elder elephant like Dennis Prager to say, this laptop has more knowledge and data than I will ever even imagine, but it has no wisdom. And where do we get wisdom? Well, some of the training wheels are people that are older and that, you know, they know things, they've lived through things, they've messed up in certain ways. Some of them are going to be happy to help us out, tell us a little something. They can't save us from doing stupid stuff or messing up or falling down or whatever. But they can share what they live through. And just like the scripture says, you cannot put new wine into old skins because they will tear apart and you will waste the wine. But you can put old wine into new skins, which is our job as some of the elder elephants, to pour some of the things we know, the old wine, the aged wine, into the new skins so that they might have a little more perspective about maybe what they could choose next, what they could use next, what they could do for themselves, what they could actually learn from their own mistakes, because we're admitting ours. These are the times, and these are the themes of all times and themes and things. If you don't take care of yourself, no one will take you seriously. Not even you. And the devil knows this. This world is very hard sometimes. It's very difficult. This isn't what God intended for us. This isn't what God sent his son for us to have as a redemption so we could live in this kind of world forever and ever. This isn't our final address. And just because Rocky fought his last fight, that wasn't his last fight, because he was just beginning. He was just beginning to help his son. He was just beginning to help others to realize themselves, to realize the entire way in which they could approach what they were capable of, what they are capable of, what we are capable of. And there is no respect like self-respect, because that's how God created us. God created us through in his image, with his love and his light and his respect. And when we remember that, what we are actually doing is we are taking that beast, throwing him out, and saying, I'll never trade down again.
2: 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That beast is gone now. The beast is out.

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10: This Sunday, escalating. 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
15: Let's get to work winning this race.
10: With just 100 days until the midterms, the battle for control of Congress comes down to a handful of key races. Steve Kornacki breaks down the races to watch. And Finding Strength, our Meet the Moment conversation with Today Show's Chanel Jones on the challenges of navigating grief and motherhood.
16: There's this common language in grief and motherhood. And when you put those two things together, the reaction that I've received has been bigger and more powerful than I could have ever imagined.
10: Joining me for insight and analysis are New York Times White House correspondent Tyler Pager, Adrian Elrod, former senior advisor to the Harris campaign, and Lonnie Chen, a fellow at the Hoover Institution. Welcome to Sunday. It's Meet the Press.
17: From NBC News in Washington, the longest running show in television history, this is Meet the Press with Kristen Welker.
10: Good Sunday morning. Today marks 100 days until the midterm elections. At stake, control of Congress. Will the war in Iran and its impact on the economy hurt Republicans' chances of holding on to power? Can Democrats flip the House and Senate, even as a fight rages within the party over its future? Joining me for a look at all of it, NBC News Chief Data Analyst Steve Kornacki. Steve, good morning. Thank you for being here. So much we're watching with 100 days to go.
18: Yeah, the countdown really is on. Mm-hmm. Let's put in perspective the landscape here. The bottom line number for Trump, this is an average of all the polls right now. Trump at 41% approve. Compare that to his first term, the midterm in 2018. At this point, he is a little bit lower now than he was then. I think no mystery about what's driving this. Again, this is from a Fox News poll recently, but look at Trump on the issues here. Majority disapprove everywhere. His best mark is 42 on immigration. Look at those numbers on Iran, on the economy, on inflation. Goes a long way to explaining the overall approval rating.
10: Absolutely.
18: And then there's this, how does he stack up with recent presidents at this same point here? Again, you see Trump at 41 now, 43 in 2018, and you see the others.
10: Yeah, and we should note that in almost all of these cases, the party in power lost seats in the midterm elections. A slightly different picture in 2022 with former President Joe Biden.
18: Yeah, that's the interesting thing. Democrats did lose the House in 22, but it was only a few seats, and they actually gained a Senate seat. And that's what Republicans are hoping to do some version of, ironically enough, this year. And Republicans think that their one chance is the image of the Democratic Party. We've been seeing it in the primary season. Socialists winning Democratic primaries, candidates from the far left. And look at this here. Among Democrats, this is that Fox poll, a majority have a favorable view of socialism. Step outside the Democratic Party, it's a totally different world. Look at independence, socialism, deeply unpopular there. So is that a vulnerability for Democrats that would keep them from capitalizing on Trump's obvious weaknesses here? Look more specifically at the two chambers here. Senate side, this, if you're a Democrat, this is the particularly tough one. They need a net gain of 4 seats to get control of the Senate. Take a look at the map here. How would they get 4? Yeah. 4 is their target number. There's first thing, they can't lose ground. Georgia, New Hampshire, Michigan, Democratic seats, big primary coming up in Michigan in a few weeks there. They could have general election implications. Democrats have to win those just to not lose ground. Then the two Republican seats they think they have the best shot at would be Susan Collins in Maine. Mm-hmm. Democrats have a new candidate there now. And in North Carolina, where Democrats have nominated the former governor there, it's a close state in 24. If they do that, they still need 2 more. Mm-hmm. And where could they get those 2? This is where it gets real tough for them. Look at this. These are the 4 they talk about. Alaska, Iowa, Ohio, Texas. And look at this, Kristen. They were all not just Trump states, double-digit Trump states. Democrats would need at least 2 of those to get the Senate. House side, again, this one's more manageable for Democrats. That's the current balance, some vacancies. They only need a gain of a few seats to flip it. It wouldn't take that big of a night. 2 bellwether tests on the Republican side. Mike Lawler, New York, you see this? One of the few House Republicans in a district that Trump lost. Is he able to hold on in a climate like this? If he does, that could bode well for Republican chances. Flip side of this, Texas, Democratic incumbent Vicente Gonzalez. Remember, they redrew the lines, Republicans did in Texas, to take advantage here. This is Deep South Texas, of those Hispanic gains Trump made in 2024. This district would have gone for Trump now by 11 points. If Gonzalez is able to survive here, it would say those Hispanic gains, maybe they're not translating past 24 for Republicans. Maybe they're not transferring to other candidates. And of course, hanging over all of this is the big X factor, the war with Iran. And you can see it here, a new poll from Politico. Basically 2/3, 36 plus 29, 65% saying the war shouldn't continue or only if costs to Americans don't increase. But here's what really stands out, Kristen, the MAGA Republican base. It's now 56% who share that opinion here. Go back a couple months, that number was only 29 and 12. That number was only 41, from 41 to 56. In the president's base.
10: This is significant because this is really one of the first times we've seen erosion in President Trump's MAGA base.
18: Absolutely. And volatility, still months to go before the election.
10: All right. So much to watch. Steve Kornacki, thank you so much for being here to break it all down for us. Well, for his part, President Trump is weighing whether to escalate the war in Iran further amid concerns the war could be expanding.
13: They'd love to make a deal. I don't think they're ready to. I don't think it's time yet, but I'm willing to listen, but they cannot have a nuclear weapon.
10: And joining me now is U.S. Ambassador to the United Nations, Mike Waltz. Ambassador Waltz, welcome back to Meet the Press.
18: Thank you. Good to be with you.
10: It's great to have you here in person. I do, of course, want to start off by talking about Iran. The U.S. has been conducting nightly raids against Iran for the past 2 weeks, really. In recent days, the president said the U.S. was, quote, locked and loaded, and he was considering a massive strike, he said. Then on Friday and Saturday, no strikes were reported in Iran. Has the president decided against escalation for now, Ambassador?
19: I wouldn't go that far at all. The president is keeping all options on the table. I've spoken with the negotiators. I've spoken with Secretary Hegseth. What the president is doing right now, as we've seen all along, is giving some talks some space. Talks are ongoing. They're happening at every level, from the more technical aspect of it all the way to the highest levels, of course, within both the Iranian government and the U.S. government. What we are constantly seeing, though, is on the Iranian regime side, they are divided. There is internal fighting. Some are seeking the guidance of the supreme leader. Others want to move into a different direction. And that makes it hugely challenging from a diplomatic standpoint, but to get to some reasonable resolution here.
10: So are strikes effectively halted for the next several days, or can we expect to see some strikes tonight, tomorrow, in the coming days?
19: Well, I would take the president very seriously if I was the Iranian regime. The U.S. military is locked and loaded. In fact, more assets have gone into the region. And as we've seen, we have focused on those assets that have illegally struck civilian shipping. I mean, look, we have to take a step back here. I mean, this is like the Somali pirates with cruise missiles. I mean, they are desperate in the sense that now we're attacking ships from Panama, from Cyprus, from Singapore. A number of civilian mariners have been killed. And at the end of the day, the president has decided, and he is going to see this through, that the Iranian regime cannot and will not have a nuclear weapon, but also they cannot illegally, in this kind of terrorist fashion, hold the rest of the world's economies hostage.
10: You raise assets. I want to ask you about the assets. NBC News is reporting the Pentagon is actually rationing some defense weaponry amid diminishing supplies. Is America backing away from a larger military attack because its military stockpile has been depleted?
19: Well, look, we have to take a step back here in that a lot of stockpiles were depleted, not only from what we gave Ukraine over the last however many years, 4 or 5 years, and the administration inherited, the secretary, Secretary Hegseth, inherited a depleted situation from not only Ukraine, but also the ongoing fight with the Houthis under the Biden administration and a depleted military under the Biden administration. So they have decided, one, they're going to new types of munitions, cheaper munitions, new technologies, but also with these new defense budgets, rebuilding our great military. However,
10: but you acknowledge
19: I want to be clear. I want to be crystal clear. The U.S. military, and I've verified this every which way, has everything that it needs to conduct this campaign as effectively as it needs to be. And I have to tell you, the people that are leaking this nonsense deserve to be in jail.
10: Well, let me ask you, because you're saying they deserve to be in jail. Is that something the administration's going to pursue, putting people in jail?
19: Well, we have a number of leak investigations going on. I'll defer that to the Department of Justice. But here's the point. The point is the U.S. military has conducted a phenomenally successful campaign. We have never, as you know, I'm a veteran by background, we have never maintained this kind of air superiority, sea superiority, with unfettered access over Iran right now.
10: Mr. Ambassador, a lot of people are very interested in the timeline of this because President Trump had initially said that this conflict would last for a matter of weeks, 5 to 6 weeks. He said, we are now at the 5-month mark. Will this war be over by the new year?
19: Well, first, this war has been going on for 47 years. These attacks
10: on
19: Americans,
10: not in this,
19: of course,
10: not
19: necessarily this intensity, but at some level, Iran has been at war with the United States. Heck, I was just looking at old video of under the Obama and then the Biden administration when they had, and the Obama administration when they had sailors on their knees when they seized one of our boats and captured them. So look. We have to take a step back from a diplomatic standpoint. Of course, I'm here as the UN ambassador. The talks with Lebanon are progressing in a way that's historic. Syria is moving in the right direction. We just had the Iraqi foreign minister, not only here in the Oval Office, but then he goes to Houston and signs new oil deals. Our Gulf Arabs have never been more aligned with us. Iran is diplomatically isolated, economically isolated, and militarily devastated. They've never been so weak, and we're negotiating from a position of strength.
10: But very quickly, do you anticipate this conflict will be concluded by the new year?
19: Oh, I'm not going to put some kind of timeline on it. President has all options on the table, and he is exercising both diplomatic, economic, and military to achieve a very clear strategic aim. And that's what's different. The wars of my generation, we had policy drift. Here, the president is very focused.
10: This was an incredibly somber week, as you know, for the country. 4 U.S. service members were killed in Iranian attacks. President Trump, Defense Secretary Pete Hegseth, others attended the dignified transfer at Dover Air Force Base on Wednesday. Should the country brace for more American lives to be lost in this conflict, Mr. Ambassador?
19: Every man and woman who signs up, as I have and so many others, to go serve, knows of that eventual possibility. And my heart breaks for those families receiving the worst news of their lives, as does the president all the way down the chain of command. Where I am thankful as a veteran is that we finally have a president who has said enough is enough. The Iranian regime has killed thousands of American soldiers, has threatened our neighbors, has threatened the region, and threatened the United States, and no more. And if they are willing to do this, if they were willing to build a massive conventional shield, which is what they were trying to do, you mentioned the issue of munitions and interceptors. Imagine if the president had just let this go like all of his predecessors had, and years from now they had tens, if not hundreds of thousands, of these rockets and drones, and then went to breakout, which is what we know their plan was. But in terms of casualties, our heart breaks for them. But we're not going to take this low-level warfare, whether it's taking our people hostage as they've done, or attacking civilian shipping, or attacking our neighbors, or attacking U.S. assets around the world. Enough is enough.
10: Just a moment ago, you mentioned Saudi Arabia. So I do want to ask you about this deal with Saudi Arabia. The U.S. signed this deal with Saudi Arabia this week. It would effectively support creating a civilian nuclear program for the Saudis, then less than 24 hours after the deal was announced. The president insisted the agreement would only go through if Saudi agreed to sign the Abraham Accord, something that Saudi Arabia has rejected. What is the status of the deal? Is it going forward?
19: Well, we've been in discussion with Saudi Arabia on normalization with Israel or entering the Abraham Accords way back into the first Trump administration. So that shouldn't, I don't think that should surprise anyone.
10: But in terms of the deal,
19: I want to be very clear on a couple of things. One, we haven't sold our nuclear technology in terms of small modular reactors, micro reactors, large reactors in many, many decades. President Trump signed an executive order last year revitalizing the nuclear industry, whether it's the Saudis or others. They could go, as many countries have, to the Russians for nuclear technology, to the Chinese for nuclear technology. Finally, we are reasserting our technology on the world stage. So they had options. They went with us. They're going with American companies, American workers. But there is no enrichment envisioned in this plan.
10: Quickly, is the deal offer on right now as we have this conversation?
19: Well, the president was clear. I mean, the tenets of the deal are in place.
10: Okay.
19: But we are in discussions with the Saudis about coming into normalization with Israel.
10: The U.S. did sign the deal, though, right? The U.S. signed the deal.
19: Well, Secretary Wright and the Saudi energy minister have signed that, but it has to be implemented, and the president's put an important condition on
10: that. You know, the U.S. is fighting a war with Iran over its nuclear program. Why reward Saudi Arabia with a nuclear program now?
19: Huge difference. I mean, massive difference that it's important for people to understand. You have the largest sponsor of terrorism in the world, in Iran. You have them refusing to allow the inspections. Contrast that, by the way, there's a deal in place with the UAE.
10: But could you set off an arms race?
19: They allow the inspections.
10: Could you set off an arms race, a nuclear arms race in the
19: region?
10: No,
19: what will set off a nuclear arms race, Kirsten, is if Iran tests a nuclear weapon, Saudi has made it clear they will get a nuclear weapon. This is civilian nuclear power, which is perfectly acceptable. The UAE has a plant. In fact, even Iran has a Russian-provided plant. The difference is Iran is enriching to weapons level that it doesn't need to do. Iran is burying it, which no other country in the world does, hundreds of feet underground under hardened military infrastructure. Iran is trying to shield it with a conventional drone and missile shield. And Iran has stated if and when they get a nuclear weapon, they will not only use it on Israel, that they will threaten the rest of the world to export their revolution. That is night and day different than an American company selling a nuclear, civilian nuclear plant to an ally.
10: Just to put a button on this, bottom line, the deal will not be fully implemented until Saudi Arabia agrees to sign on to the Abraham Accords.
19: That's the president's position.
10: Okay. All right. Ambassador Mike Waltz, thank you so very much for being here.
19: All right. Thank you.
10: Really appreciate it. When we come back, Democratic Senator Mark Kelly of Arizona joins me next.
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10: Welcome back. And joining me now is Democratic Senator Mark Kelly of Arizona. Senator Kelly, welcome back to Meet the Press.
26: Good to be on. Thank you, Kristen.
10: Thank you so much for joining us. I do want to start where I left off with Ambassador Mike Waltz on Iran, of course. Secretary of State Marco Rubio said this week that the U.S. is still open to a diplomatic resolution to the war. He also described the president's approach as, quote, ahead for an eye. As someone who has flown combat missions during the Gulf War, Senator, do you think that's the right approach?
26: Well, I think these guys are flailing, and this thing is completely stuck because this president got into this without a strategic goal, despite what Mike Waltz said about that they had a strategic aim in mind. At first, remember, Kristen, this was about regime change. Then it became about nuclear weapons, then about ballistic missiles, then about the Navy. They are flailing here. And, I mean, the head for the eye thing, I mean, this is, you hear this stuff out of the Secretary of Defense, Pete Hegseth, you know, running around on a stage about maximum lethality and killing people and setting records with the number of targets hit. I mean, when you were talking to him about munitions, of course, we've used a lot of munitions. We hit a lot of targets, 14,000 as of the last time I heard Pete Hegseth talk about this. So this thing has been a disaster, and it's been a disaster for the American people. In a time when they couldn't afford their lives, this president gets us into this war, and costs then continue to skyrocket. The price of gas, $4.50 a gallon here in Arizona, over $4 a gallon across the country. People can't afford groceries and rent. I mean, this thing has been a disaster, and they do not know what to do.
10: Senator Kelly, I want to drill down with you on that point about munitions. Let me read you some of NBC's exclusive reporting. U.S. military commanders have been picking and choosing which Iranian missiles to intercept amid an effort to preserve the Pentagon's diminishing supply of weapons. What is your response to that report?
26: Well, it's pretty obvious to people when you're in a conflict now for 5 months and you're flying in some cases, hundreds of sorties a day, attacking targets just to drive the numbers up. I mean, Pete Hegseth talked about this a lot. And by the way, the guy doesn't know what he's doing. He's incompetent. He should have never had this job, and he should be fired. But they were all about the numbers. You know, a conflict that, you know, he was talking about setting records, going over 10,000 targets, 12,000, 14,000. Most of those targets are hit with multiple weapons. So, of course, I mean, we've expended tens of thousands of weapons. And it takes, as Pete Hegseth said in the committee hearing, when I asked him this question, it's going to take years to replenish these. This is by their own making. They're not keeping track. They at this point, this president and the people around him are incompetent.
10: Given the dwindling munitions, which you're referencing, Secretary Hegseth, as you well know, asked for an additional $67 billion more for the war with Iran. He said it's necessary to sustain military readiness. Will you vote to approve that $67 billion, Senator? Do you see that as necessary?
26: Kristen, they're also asking for $1.5 trillion for the defense budget this year and a supplemental. When I got to the Senate just 5.5 years ago, the defense budget was $740 billion. It's more than doubled in 5.5 years. We're now approaching numbers of like what the rest of the world combined spends on defense. I mean, do we really feel that we're that threatened and we need to spend these sums of money for our defense? We've got programs that this administration is going to spend money on that aren't going to work and things that we don't need. If we had some competent people running this department, you could figure out how do you defend our nation in a way and give the troops what they need within a reasonable budget. What they're asking for is not reasonable.
10: So just to be very clear, are you a no on approving that $67 billion? You won't approve it?
26: Hey, I haven't made a final decision yet, you know, on that specific vote, right? But as I said, they're asking for $1.5 trillion. This war was a mistake. He got into this without a strategic goal. He got into this without thinking about the consequences to the American people and to our troops. We have 18 killed service members at this point. So I haven't made a final decision on how I'm going to vote on that. But what the way they've managed this so far has been a disaster.
10: Well, and of course, Iran is the backdrop to the midterm elections, now just 100 days away. I do want to ask you about the midterms on Saturday. Democrats in Maine nominated Troy Jackson to replace scandal-plagued Graham Platner on the ballot. You said yourself, Senator, the path to winning back the Senate runs through Maine. Do you think that Troy Jackson is the strongest person to unseat Senator Susan Collins?
26: I think he's a strong candidate, and I think we have an opportunity, and I think Senator Collins has backed this president on all his stuff, right? Every time it's mattered, and we could have used her vote to really put a check on this president, she stood with Donald Trump. I think we have an opportunity here. Maine's very important. We have other states, Ohio, Alaska, we have an opportunity, Texas, Iowa. Hey, even in South Carolina. You know, right now, Annie Andrews is running a great campaign. So we have an opportunity to win there as well, Florida. So the map, it's tough. We're going to have to work really hard. That's why I've been traveling across the country to all these states, and I'm going to continue to do that until November to make sure we have every opportunity to win back the Senate.
10: Well, do you think your progressive colleagues like Senator Bernie Sanders, for example, made a mistake by endorsing and standing by Graham Platner for so long, despite scandal after scandal, given the importance of this seat that you just laid out?
26: Well, it's pretty obvious that Graham Platner wasn't vetted well enough. I mean, he was not the right person to do this, and he had a background, you know, that didn't allow him to continue in a race. But that doesn't matter at this point. You know, what matters is getting Troy Jackson the resources to run a good campaign and get him across the finish line.
10: Okay, you'll be out on the trail with Troy Jackson. Can we expect to see you there in Maine with him?
26: I don't have my entire schedule finished. Maine is not yet on my calendar, but I have every intention to work as hard as I can for the races that I think we can win, and that is one of them. I think we can win in Maine. We can win in Alaska, Ohio. So, yeah, I mean, I'm certainly going to consider it.
10: All right. Well, I want to, speaking of the progressives in your party, ask you about one of the big conversations right now. This week, New York City Mayor Zoran Mamdani put out a video where he again referred to Israeli Prime Minister Benjamin Netanyahu as a war criminal and called for him to be arrested. Take a look.
4: My administration has reviewed every avenue available under applicable law to determine whether New York City could execute the International Criminal Court's arrest warrant if Benjamin Netanyahu came here. It is clear that we do not have the independent legal authority to enforce this warrant. The federal government, however, does, and I call on them to join the ICC and execute this warrant.
10: Do you agree with Mayor Mamdani that Prime Minister Netanyahu is a war criminal who should be arrested by the federal government?
26: Hey, I'm not happy with the decisions that the Prime Minister of Israel has made over the last few years. The way they conducted the operations in Gaza, there were a lot of mistakes made. That being said, Israel is an ally of ours. We support the Israeli people. I'm going to always stand by Israel as a nation. They have an election coming up on October 27th. The best way to resolve this issue with a prime minister that, just like our president, is not doing the job they were hired to do is for him to be defeated at the ballot box. So that's coming up pretty soon here, you know, and I hope the Israeli people rally around a candidate that'll take Israel in a better direction.
10: Let me ask you a couple of other questions related to this one. 2028, this week, the DNC Rules Committee voted to make South Carolina, as you know, the first state to vote in the Democratic presidential primary in 2028. Do you believe that was the right move? Should South Carolina be the first state to vote in 2028?
26: You know, I don't get a vote on this. This is for the DNC, the members of the DNC, to decide which state comes first. When you look at the five states they put up front, I think that represents the Democratic Party across the country. And, you know, South Carolina has always been, you know, a state that's been a critical component of this, not just the state. Congressman Jim Clyburn has been critical to this. We also have opportunities to win elections, not only the Senate race with Annie Andrews, but Nancy LaCour, who's a veteran, who has an opportunity here to win a critical House seat. So I'm not going to weigh in on, like, what the order should be because I don't get a vote there. But South Carolina has been always been an important part of the discussion.
10: All right, let me ask you about something you do have a vote in. Of course, a lot of buzz about whether you are going to run for president in 2028. This week, your wife, former Congresswoman Gabby Giffords, was asked if you should run. She said, go for it. You've been very open that you're seriously considering it. Senator, what would get you to a yes that you will run in 2028?
26: Yeah, I think we got to see, you know, what are the issues that we're facing after we get on the other side of November here. It's really critical that Democrats win back the House and the Senate and put a check on a president who is so corrupt. There's nothing to compare him to. I mean, he spends most of his time trying to figure out how to enrich himself and his family members and his friends. It is corruption that we've never seen before, and it's hurting the American people. People can't afford their lives. So this is a discussion I'm going to continue to have with my family, but we've got plenty of time.
10: All right. Senator Mark Kelly, thank you so very much for joining us. We really appreciate it.
26: Thank you for having me on.
10: When we come back, 100 days until the midterms and the fight for control of Congress is on. Who has the advantage? The panel is next.
5: Man. I love this place. I've been surfing here since I was a kid. 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

0: 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Better off with Blue Hop.
1: Thank you all for being here 100 days out. Tyler, you just heard those competing conversations about Iran, whether or not there's actually a strategy. Take us inside your conversations with your sources. Is the White House concerned that they still do not have an off-ramp?
2: Yes, absolutely. There was a period of time in which senior Republican officials, people in the White House, were optimistic that the war would be winding down, or at least not on the front of voters' mind when they went to the polls, or even after Labor Day when people really started to tune in. That's no longer the case. They've seen some relief in gas prices, though we've seen them elevate again as attacks continue. And I think there's real concern that this is going to be a huge issue for voters. But when you talk to Republicans, they point out a few things that make them somewhat optimistic that things could go a little bit better. One, the huge cash advantage that the Republicans have in the committees. Two, the redistricting efforts that have given Republicans a fighting chance in some areas that they didn't think they would compete in. And lastly, they think they have a message of attack, particularly around the Democratic Socialist candidates that have won, trying to paint them as representatives of the entire Democratic Party. But most voters care about the economy, and that is going to continue to be a huge issue for the party as they try to stave off what appears to be a losing hand heading into November.
1: Lonnie, pick up on that point and this idea of Labor Day that Tyler brings up. I've had a lot of conversations with Republicans this week in particular who've said gas prices have got to come down by Labor Day. If not, we're really in trouble. What are you hearing? What do you make of this moment?
3: Yeah, the economy is always the single biggest issue that animates voters as they think about what party they're going to support. I think the picture for Republicans is complex. You know, as Tyler notes, there are some positive things, whether it's the 10 to 15 seats on net Republicans are more competitive in because of redistricting, whether it's because of the fact that you've got candidates that Democrats have nominated in some congressional seats that are, let's just say, to the left of where most Americans are. So those are advantages, no question about it. But the challenge Republicans face is what I consider to be an expectations gap. There's an expectation about the end of the war. There's an expectation about prices coming down. And the reality hasn't always met those expectations. So not only are you seeing challenges with independent voters, the bigger issue for Republicans is energy. It's the energy of the Republican electorate. Are those most loyal Republican voters going to turn out and vote when Donald Trump is not on the ballot? That's the big question.
1: Well, and there's a lot of energy right now, Adrian, with the progressive branch of the Democratic Party. And we're seeing this divide play out in critical races all across the country, including in Michigan, which has its primary on August 4th. Abdul El-Sayed, he's the progressive candidate facing off against moderate Haley Stevens. And Democrats need to hold on to this seat to retake control of the Senate. Of course, President Trump narrowly won Michigan back in 2024. Put Michigan into context of the broader fight for Democrats to win back the Senate.
4: Yeah, Kristen, you're exactly right. I mean, the bottom line is if Democrats are going to flip the Senate, we have to hold on to Michigan. And we have a much better shot of holding on to Michigan if Haley Stevens, who is the more moderate of the two candidates, is the victor on August 4th during the Michigan primary. But look, I think when it comes to the DSA candidates overall, it is certainly a challenge that the overall Democratic Party has, right? Because you are, as Lonnie said, you are electing some of the candidates who may be not as appealing to the overall electorate in general in the primary. But so far, we are seeing this relatively isolated to places like New York City, you know, urban areas, and of course, that little blue dot in Colorado and in Denver with Diana DeGetzlas. If El-Sayed is successful in Michigan, that will sort of blow that argument, it will flop that argument significantly, because this is a state that is in the Rust Belt. It is a state that is critical to anybody winning in 2028 for the presidential, for the presidency. So if this happens there, then I think Democrats are going to have a bigger challenge.
1: Tyler, you know, it's interesting because Republicans are dealing with a little bit of an intra-party battle over, of course, the Iran war. And we're starting to see support amongst MAGA, as Steve Kornacki was saying at the top of the show, erode a bit. How much concern is there about that based on your conversations?
2: I mean, if you look back to before the war started, Vice President Vance, based on conversations I've had and reporting my colleagues have done, was concerned and frankly opposed to going to war. And one of the big reasons why was because of the base. If you remember, when J.D. Vance endorsed Donald Trump for presidency in an op-ed in the Wall Street Journal, he said the reason he was doing so was because Trump would not bring the nation to war. He would not get into these protracted overseas

0: conflict. And we're seeing that exactly happen right now. So obviously that is a huge concern for the base, and that was what Vance was trying to channel in some of his opposition. The other thing, as Lonnie said, we have seen the Republican Party struggle when Donald Trump is not on the ballot, particularly with turnout when it relates to the base. And some of these voters that are huge Donald Trump supporters, but are not as reliably showing up for the midterm election. And so without Donald Trump on the ballot, plus this ongoing protracted overseas conflict, that is a problem for Republicans.
1: Lonnie, what do you make of these MAGA numbers? Overstated, do you think, in terms of what might actually happen on Election Day, or how do you think it's going to play out?
2: Look, I think the concept of the MAGA base is a little bit misunderstood, in the sense that what it really is it's Donald Trump's coalition. It's a unique coalition that no other politician has been able to replicate in recent American history. When Donald Trump is not on the ballot, as we talked about earlier, it changes the dynamics significantly. The question, of course, is, does the president want to get more involved? And what does that mean for individual candidates? So Susan Collins in Maine, for example, has a challenge, because she's got to be able to turn out that base of Republican voters while still not turning off moderates who might have a different opinion of the president. Her challenge is going to be very different than you might see in other races. So the question of how far the president gets involved, this is his base. If he wants to turn on his base, if he wants to devote time and energy to getting those people out to vote, it's going to change the outcome of the election.
1: Adrian, quickly, on Maine, all eyes have been on Maine, and now you have a new candidate there, Troy Jackson, and you heard Mark Kelly's reaction, saying he's a strong candidate.
3: Yeah, look, absolutely. I think you're going to see we've got this difficult point behind us, and now you're going to see not just the Democrat coalition, but a lot of moderates and independents rally around Troy Jackson, because Susan Collins is one of the most vulnerable Republicans, if not the most vulnerable in the country.
1: And of course, Tyler, we have this Democrats deciding that South Carolina will be the first state to vote in 2028.
0: Yeah, it's a continuation of what we saw when Joe Biden flipped the map. It is an interesting change for how Democratic candidates position themselves in 2028. It is a state that is obviously predominantly black voters, a change from Iowa and New Hampshire, where there was a lot of criticism that it was not representative of the Democratic Party's base.
1: All right, guys, great conversation. Thank you so very much. When we come back, the danger of underestimating how long wars in the Middle East can last. Our Meet the Press Minute is next.
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1: Welcome back. The war with Iran is escalating, despite President Trump repeatedly insisting the conflict will be over soon. Back in 2003, at the start of the Iraq War, Senator John McCain told Meet the Press he believed the hostilities would be short-lived. 2 years later, with the war still raging, McCain returned to this broadcast and was confronted with his own words.
11: March 2003, you were on Meet the Press and said, I believe that this conflict is still going to be relatively short.
12: Yep.
11: That was overly optimistic.
12: That was overly optimistic, and I believe that the, by the way, I do believe we were greeted as liberators in many respects in many parts of Iraq. We really were. I remember the statue coming down and people being freed from prisons, etc. But it was not only overly optimistic, it was wrong.
11: You also said that American people were strong and steadfast in support, and I think it will remain that way. That has not happened.
12: No, but I think the American people still don't want premature withdrawals, and I understand their frustration. I also believe that we still did the right thing by going there, because I believe that Saddam Hussein, if he were still in power, with the sanctions not holding, that he would be attempting to acquire and eventually use weapons of mass destruction.
1: Shanel Jones has shared her positive light with viewers as a host of the Today Show for over 10 years. But Shanel never imagined she'd fight for her own joy until she lost her beloved husband, Uche, to cancer. Last year, she stepped away from the Today Show to be by Uche's side, and throughout it all, he encouraged her as she wrote her first book. Through Mom's Eyes is a collection of stories from mothers of extraordinary people, inspired by a segment she did for the Today Show. Shanel writes about the lessons she learned from interviews with Wanda Durant, Denise Jonas, Diane Gronkowski, and other extraordinary moms. I sat down with Shanel for a Meet the Moment conversation about motherhood, grieving through life's milestones, and finding the strength to fight for joy. Talk about what this journey has been like for you over this past year, Shanel.
13: You know, I think I'm still trying to wrap my mind around it. Here's what I know for sure that I didn't know even just, you know, a year ago at this time. It's that there is a common denominator. There's this common language in grief and motherhood. And when you put those two things together, the reaction that I've received has been bigger and more powerful than I could have ever imagined. Grief knows no color. Grief is not red or blue. Motherhood is not red or blue. Trying to do the best you can for your kids, whether you have one child, whether you're an aunt, whether you're a foster mom, or whether you're a grandmother, that's not red or blue. You know, and so I've found a language that we can all speak. And I didn't even realize that when I set out to write this book.
1: And in having read your book, Through Mom's Eyes, I didn't realize how much I would learn and how comforted I would feel about parenthood just by reading your book. So let's talk about this beautiful work that you have.
13: That's like a hug to my soul when I hear you say that. And I just kept envisioning a mom like you, or a mom, you know, maybe a grandmother or just someone. And I wanted her to feel less alone. I wanted her to feel affirmed. I wanted her to think about this thing called motherhood. I wanted her to, even on the hard days, realize that it's a gift.
1: It is a gift. It is a gift. You talk to moms of incredible people, actors, actresses, athletes, people across the spectrum, and you get their perspective on motherhood. Was there a through line that you found, a common denominator that these moms talked about that stood out as a value that they all shared?
13: So I think one common thread is that they were all present. There's power in your presence. And for the working mom, the traveling mom, the busy grandmother, it doesn't have to be all day. And I realized, whether it was Shaq's mom who had some challenges and decided to get her a degree in her 40s, or whether it was the Jonas Brothers' mom who, when she realized that they were successful and they didn't depend on her for meals or laundry, she had to question, you know, who am I in all this? Or Wanda Durant, who was a single mom. I remember I had interviewed her, the chapter was almost finished, and then Uche got sick. And I remember writing her chapter, and I thought, oh my God, like, she's a single mom, and she talked about the challenges of being a single mom. And I remember thinking, oh my God, is that gonna be me, you know? And then eventually it was me.
1: I wanna talk about Uche's impact on this book, which you couldn't have written without him.
13: I wouldn't be a mom without him.
1: He was your rock and your partner in every way.
13: I was 19 when I met him. You know, I lost him when I was 47, you know? So it's, you know, he's